0: we were during the Biden administration. You have the Fed who raised the rate 0.25%. They're just still feeling like things are unaffordable. How do you address that in the short term until these economic policies are really able to take off and take root? Because we were talking to an economist earlier this week, and they made the argument that the U.S. economy is like on the verge of just taking off. There's three things that need to be met, yep. And two of the three things have been low unemployment. We've got this, as you said, the great tax opportunity for people. Regulation has been reduced. So now it's just a matter of staying in the course and letting things take off. But right now it feels unaffordable. I just went and got gas and it was almost $6 a gallon.
1: Yeah, well, that is compounded by bad policies in California. Californians right now are paying about $1.50 more per gallon than the national average. You cannot blame that on Iran or Trump. That is the difference between California's bad policies and the national average. And that $1.50 means that every time you fill up a 16-gallon tank, you're paying a $24 surcharge for California's stupidity. That's $24 more than the average American is paying for the same fill-up. But people need to keep things in perspective. I mean, remember that every dollar that you had the day that Joe Biden became president was worth only 79 cents the day he left office. Every dollar that you had the day that Donald Trump started his second term is still worth about 94 cents today. Now, that's still way too high. But as I said, we learned under Reagan, it takes a long time to bring inflation under control once it's unleashed. And the answer to inflation is simply to stop printing and spending money we don't have. And we're doing that.
2: Congressman, how can we do a better job at eating away at the national debt? In the beginning of Trump's second term, he brought on Elon Musk, created Doge, and it made a small dent, but nothing near what they were hoping or expecting. So how can we make more progress in that area to improve the United States' standings around the world as far as debt, et cetera? Where can we start making some progress there?
1: Well, I mean, first of all, we've done a lot. Every illegal immigrant we deport, and we're approaching the 3 million mark, saves an average of $9,000 a year. We've already rescinded tens of billions of dollars of green energy subsidies. The Big Beautiful Bill bent the spending curve down about $1.7 trillion over 10 years, but just by requiring Medicaid and food stamp recipients to prove eligibility every 6 months, and requiring able-bodied recipients to work or at least look for work at least half time. And of course, fraud investigations have been ramped way up. It's estimated that fraud in the entitlement programs accounts for between a quarter and a half trillion with a T, every year. And we've reduced the federal workforce by about 12% in the last year. So, you know, we're making progress. There's a lot more that needs to be done. I mean, grants and subsidies, in my view, are the root of all fiscal evil. Grants take money from one community to pay for another, literally robbing St. Petersburg to pay St. Paul, or they go to pay politically connected NGOs and other ne'er-do-wells with little oversight or accountability. And, of course, subsidies force up prices wherever they're applied, and then they hide those price increases from the people who are lucky enough to get the subsidies. So, you know, and we need to stop funding unauthorized programs. Long term, we need to amend the Constitution to require a balanced budget and give the president line item veto authority. I happen to have two such bills introduced in this session, although that's too heavy a lift for the slim majority we have right now.
2: Congressman, how do you counter the efforts and success, to be honest, of the Democrat socialists and their ideas and approach to the economy? How do you convey to voters, and many of them young voters who are attracted to that, and communicate some common sense and your rationale of why that type of approach to the economy will actually harm the country?
1: Well, an important question is what makes them think socialism is going to work better, any better here than everywhere else in the world it has ever been tried in the entire recorded history of human civilization. Young people seem to be attracted to socialism because they think it's sharing and caring and taking care of each other, and that capitalism is looking out for yourself, dog-eat-dog selfishness. And they've got it exactly backwards. The only possible way to succeed in a free market capitalist system is you've got to figure out what somebody else needs and how to get it for them better than they can get it for themselves. That might mean mowing their lawn. It might mean doing brain surgery on their child. But you've got to help somebody else. Socialism is exactly the opposite. Socialism is taking what one person has earned by helping others and giving it to somebody who has it. It's true. I take a dollar from Peter and give it to Paul. I've just helped Paul by a dollar. I have hurt Peter in the exact same amount. But what I've really done is I've robbed from both of them a dollar's worth of incentive to help each other. Peter no longer profits from helping Paul. Paul already has his dollar, so he no longer needs to help Peter. And you break down the bonds that hold a civilization together and that create prosperity. Plus, you know, young people in particular, I have found, are rather skeptical of government authority. Well, socialism requires enormous government force because you have to compel people to act against their own interests. Freedom requires very little force because people make their own judgments in a marketplace. Free markets are far more democratic because in a free market, every consumer votes every day with every dollar they have on what the economy is going to produce, who's going to produce it, and how much they're willing to pay for it. Socialism is having the government make those decisions for you, and it has never ended well wherever it's been imposed. Just look around. Wherever you see socialism, you see exactly the same economic and social pathologies. You see sky-high taxes. You see poverty. You see rampant homelessness, rising crime. You see chronic shortages of basic necessities like energy and electricity and water and housing and groceries with sky-high prices to boot. You ultimately see failing businesses and then families fleeing. That's true of California today, as we're seeing this historic exodus of people fleeing these policies for states with lower taxes, less regulation, and more opportunity.
0: What do you think is the disconnect that's happening for people who are choosing to leave California, like you said, because it's just so expensive? They're like, I can't afford to live in California. I want to live in California, so I'm going to move to Texas, Florida, Idaho, wherever it may be. And yet they bring those same beliefs and they vote the same way to enact the same kinds of policies, tax and spend policies that we have in California. What is the disconnect for people in places like California, New York, or Illinois? And when they move and not putting, I voted for this, I'm getting what I wanted, so I'm going to take those things, go somewhere else, and ruin that state too.
1: You sound a little like my Texas colleagues who often complain about the same thing, but the Texas Tribune did a survey of California expatriates moving to Texas, and they found by a 2-1 margin they're Republicans. Most of the people leaving California today know why they're leaving. Yes, there are some people who simply cannot connect the dots between the votes they've cast all these years and the conditions they're now fleeing. But most people can and do. I've often said that, you know, the problem for California Republicans is we're still winning the vote in California. The problem is people are voting with their feet and leaving. So you have fewer and fewer Republicans in this state and things spiral downward. But at some point, I think we're going to hit rock bottom. The pollsters today have a new term. It's called a wrong track Democrat. These are California Democrats who believe that California is on the wrong track. Now, that's a pretty profound statement for a Democrat to make in a state that has been controlled by the Democrats for a generation. That's what's going on. So I think there is still room for optimism, even in a state like California, that sooner or later, people start to connect the dots. Particularly with a new generation that habitualized to these policies, they're starting to ask, maybe there's a better way of doing things. And all you have to do is look across the state line to states run by Republicans where you have low taxes of light regulation to see the difference in the quality of life. You know, I pointed out that just in two cities in Texas, Houston and Dallas, they issued more building permits last year than were issued in the entire state of California combined. When something's scarce, it's expensive. When it's plentiful, it's cheap. Median price of a home in Texas is $360,000. The median price of a home in California is $910,000. It is no coincidence that the 10 most affordable states in this country are all run by Republicans, and the 10 least affordable states in the country, including California, are all run by Democrats.
2: Again, we're talking with California Congressman Tom McClintock. Tom, you spoke earlier about the effect that the Iran war is having on the economy, especially oil and gas prices. Do you feel like the Trump administration has made any mistakes when it comes to our approach to the conflict with Iran? I guess there's some discussion of impeaching Pete Hegseth. Wondering what's your perspective on that. Do you think that the U.S. has done everything we can to wrap this thing up? Because obviously many Americans are fatigued with this. We want gas prices to come down. So what would you suggest they do differently or in addition to really get this thing to come to a conclusion?
1: No, I'm very frustrated by it. I think everybody is. But the Iran situation has to be measured against the cost of this fanatical regime acquiring nuclear weapons that they vowed to use first against Israel and then against the United States. They believe that a nuclear holocaust will end in the global Islamic caliphate, and that's a price they're willing to pay. They were building 400 drones a day, 500 ballistic missiles a month. Israel decided the window to stop them was closing. They had to act. And we knew when that happened that Iran would attack our bases in the region. So the president decided to act first. If I were to make two criticisms, one is I think he should have hardened our bases, evacuated our personnel, and let them attack. And he could have gotten a declaration of war from Congress and would have had a much freer hand. And the second mistake he made was after 12 days, when the regime was on the ropes, he let up. And now we're months into this sort of war, and we're not very good at sort of wars. We're really good at real wars. And the president proved that in the first 12 days, and unfortunately he let up. That was, I think, a terrible mistake. At this point, I've always advocated arming resistance groups within Iran so that they can take down this regime tormented them for nearly 50 years.
0: So what would be your response to, because it's happened in the Senate and also in the House, there's been resolutions trying to limit President Trump's ability to continue to fight in Iran. Being in Washington, being in the Capitol, what are you hearing? What are you seeing? Do you think that this really is going to be a limit to what Trump can do? Or is Congress, are you guys going to put a stop to what he's doing? Or do you think Trump's going to continue to have a free hand and continue to fight the battle that he's been fighting with Iran?
1: Well, look, I don't disagree that the Constitution's war-making powers have been stretched to the limits. But do remember that the courts upheld Obama's attacks on Libya, and there was no provocation for those. What I think is reprehensible is having that debate in the middle of hostilities, because that gives enormous aid and comfort to our enemies.
2: Shifting gears here, Congressman, we are deep into the wildfire season. We've had a few big ones here in California. So what kind of progress are you making there on a national level to help fight and prevent wildfires here in California, but across the nation as well?
1: Well, in 2016, my forest management bill was put into the WIN Act for the Tahoe Basin. That's a categorical exclusion from NEPA for forest thinning projects in the Tahoe Basin. That's taken the environmental review from an average of 5.5 years down to a few months. It's taken the environmental reports from 800 pages down to a few dozen. It's increased the timber yield in Tahoe from 1 million board feet a year to 9 million board feet a year. It's tripled the treated acreage. And Tahoe's forests are now returning to fire resiliency. In fact, that's what saved South Lake Tahoe from the Caldor fire. The problem is the town of Grizzly Flats was not protected by this law, and it was wiped out by the same fire. So I've had legislation ever since to extend these proven policies throughout the federal lands. And I've also trying to restore the 10 a.m. rule that would end this deliberate let-burn policy of the Forest Service. And require them to put out fires the moment they're spotted rather than leaving them until they explode out of control. Both of those bills are in the farm bill that passed the House, and the put out the fires bill is, well, pardon me, and we also have the forest components in the Fix Our Forests Act, which has also gone through the House and is awaiting action in the Senate. So we're making, I think, significant progress now, but we still have to get those bills through the Senate and signed by the president.
2: You're also working hard on a bill related to water access in Yosemite, et cetera. Can you explain more about what's going on there?
1: Oh, that bill affects Lake Eleanor, which was formed by the O'Shaughnessy Dam. It inundated the Hetch Hetchy Valley, which was often called Yosemite Valley's twin. It is exclusively for water for San Francisco. It's federal water, but they pay $30,000 a year for all of that water and have since 1913. That's 1 cent a year for every water user that receives that water. One of the things that our bill does is boost that to $2 million, which would only still be 74 cents per user. But that would then go into firefighting and improvements at Yosemite National Park. But more importantly, it would open up Lake Eleanor to recreation. Right now, it's basically off limits for virtually all visitors and virtually all forms of recreation. This would open it up. That's the whole promise of the Yosemite Grant Act of 1864, to set aside these lands for public use, resort, and recreation for all time. That promise was broken by the Raker Act that established the O'Shaughnessy Dam. And we're going to redeem that that promise. We got that bill just through the a Natural Resources Committee yesterday. So I'm with very little opposition. So I'm guardedly optimistic we may be able to get that as well. We're looking for co-sponsors, right, or partners, I guess I should say, in the Senate for similar legislation. But, you know, the root of the problem in Yosemite is that we only have about half the number of parking spaces and campsites and hotel rooms in the valley that we had before the 1997 flood. For example, we're about 2,000 parking spaces short right now of where we were 30 years ago. The valley can and in the past has accommodated many more visitors than today. Secretary Burgum's secretarial order requires the new park management to regularly consult with gateway communities. The current superintendent's doing just that. The result is that they are now implementing the proposals that the gateway communities had been making for years and years and were constantly being rebuffed by the park management. I mean, proposals to eliminate congestion at the entrances, digitize entry passes, encourage visitation to park destinations outside the valley to spread out the crowds, improve traffic circulation, just to name a few. Well, those are now being implemented. And guess what? Visitation is up. Delays at the entrance gates are way down, except for surge days like Memorial Day. Congestion has eased dramatically. But we're actually seeing now, I think there were like 120 days of traffic gridlock in the park. In the past, we're down to 2 days a year now.
2: Congressman, great stuff as always. Thank you so much for joining us on today's show. Again, California Congressman Tom McClintock, and we welcome your comments or thoughts or questions. 888-923-1380, 888-923-1380, or of course, you can always text us at 916-349-1039, 916-349-1039. And hey, we haven't mentioned this in a while. If you're a small business owner in the greater Sacramento area, or you run a nonprofit organization, or maybe you have an event coming up that you would like to promote here on our show, we want to give you that opportunity. It's completely free. All you got to do is text us and say that you're interested, 916-349-1039. We love supporting entrepreneurs, small business owners. You are the heartbeat of this state, of this community. And so we want to do everything we can to support you. So again, it's no cost to you, a free opportunity to come on, do an interview with us and promote what you got going on, whether it's your business, your nonprofit organization, or an event coming up. Again, it's free of charge. You can come down to our studios house, or we can do it over the phone. Again, just text us that you're interested. 916-349-1039. Also want to mention that many families we've heard are frustrated with the type of education that your kids

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1: Did you ever wonder how God feels about us? Is he irritated? Is he angry? Well, here's what Jesus said. 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
2: 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We put our three kids into a great Christian school, and it was so worthwhile them coming home and learning Bible verses and just having great experiences where they felt like the school was a family and we didn't have to worry that the teachers and the school administrators were teaching our kids something that didn't align with our values from home. So if that is your goal, if that's your ideal of what you want for your kids and grandkids, because you don't know what's going on in the public schools, you drop them off and there could be anything going on as far as kids that they're hanging out with or the curriculum being taught, and you're concerned about that, well, we want to support you in another option, and that's a great private 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So again, if you're interested for yourself or maybe a family member or a friend, let them know. This is a great opportunity. 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Again, all the info is available to you. We'll send it right to your phone. Again, 916-349-1039. 916-349-1039. Have a great weekend, everybody.
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5: This is Pastor Robert Briggs of the Union Gospel Mission in Sacramento, and we want to let you know about some changes that are happening in the downtown area near our mission. 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We want you to know about this so that you can be praying for us as we prepare for more neighbours, for more need to be met, and for more opportunities to serve the least, the last, and the lost in our city. We're going to continue with our food and our clothing and our shelter, but above all, we're going to have even more opportunity to bring the hope of the gospel. We can't do this alone, so please be praying for us. Stand with us, be ready to

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7: Is there anything more foundational to the character-building essentials of reclaiming our God-given legacy of traditional Western and American values than Bible-based education? This is Dennis Peterson, and thanks for being with me today on Reclaiming Your Legacy. Because when you think about it, today's generation can hardly imagine what it was like in the local schools across our nation in the past. Before the dawning of the age of Aquarius in the 1960s, you know, when I was coming out of high school and going through college, nobody would have imagined the subsequent plundering of public education by secular atheists. American society once considered it normal to focus on the development of the inner man and personal integrity. Morality in culture was highly esteemed, so was an intense pursuit of scriptural wisdom. The school teachers and communities of early American schoolhouses deliberately prioritized those concepts. At their hearts, American communities believed that the education of their children was built on the premise that virtue is absolutely essential to freedom. The ridiculous problems that every common-sense American sees corrupting our society's institutions today realizes the source. Even if President Abe Lincoln didn't really originate the idea, who can doubt the fact that the philosophy of the classroom today will be the philosophy of government tomorrow? Well-known nationally syndicated columnist Victor Davis Hanson pointed out that elite American universities have become strongholds of progressive, godless fanatics shaping future journalists, educators, lawyers, and bureaucrats under the banner of the state's official religion of secularism. It's profoundly obvious that what has come to be known as modern progressivism continues to bully the thoughts of our generation, not because of broad public popularity. It's because of institutional life supports, things like federal funding, corporate sponsorships, and elite cultural gatekeepers funded by extremely wealthy sources, not only from America, but foreign lands as well. Strip away those artificial supports such as NPR, PBS, and, of course, commercially subsidized media platforms, and we may find a nation far less divided and far less progressive than the cultural establishment claims. Dr. Everett Piper wrote on how higher education in the U.S. has lost its moral boundaries. He said, "It may be a surprise to the elites in the media, but American higher education from its inception in the 1600s until the end of the 19th century operated within the context of a Christian ethos. The guiding philosophy was to propagate knowledge and to prepare upright leadership within a Christian society." Piper described the formal education institutions as the academy, saying, "The academy's mission at that time was to promote moral development and civic responsibility. Theoretically and ideally, higher education was considered critical in maintaining our country's moral order." Did you get that? The mission of higher education in previous generations was all about preserving moral order in society? Imagine that. Higher education having anything to do with preserving moral order in society? Dr. Piper continued, "Seven of the eight Ivy League institutions were founded in like manner. Dartmouth's purpose was Christianize the American Indian tribes, and its motto, even to this day, is Vox Clamantis Deserto, the voice of one crying in the wilderness. And the University of Pennsylvania's motto was Leges Sine Moribus Vanae, laws without morals are useless." There's no doubt that the lofty goals of America's founders included Christian community, biblical teaching, and moral education. We all know where that came from. Proverbs 1:7 is worth repeating. Often in today's Christian communities, "The fear of the Lord is the beginning of knowledge, but fools despise wisdom and instruction." 5 centuries before Solomon wrote those words, what did Moses tell God's people? You know, the younger generation who survived the Exodus out of Egypt, plus 40 years of camping out in the desert, just before their 7-year mission to displace the irredeemably wicked Canaanites. To quote Deuteronomy 6:2, Moses told the Israelites vital instructions needed for their very survival: "That you may fear the Lord your God to keep all his statutes and his commandments, which I command you, you and your son and your grandson, all the days of your life, and so that your days may be prolonged. And do you remember the transgenerational assignment to parents that comes next in Deuteronomy 6:5 to 9? You shall love the Lord your God with all your heart and with all your soul and with all your strength. And these words which I command you today shall be in your heart." Now, we grew up memorizing certain important things by heart, right? That's what it means to keep God's words in your heart. Moses went on and said, "You shall teach them diligently to your children, and shall talk of them when you sit in your house, when you walk by the way, when you lie down, and when you rise up." As young parents, we meditated on this passage a lot, and we thought of some pretty good ways to apply the next part. Moses said, "You shall bind them as a sign on your hand, and they shall be as frontlets between your eyes." The Amplified Bible puts it this way: "And you shall bind them as a sign on your hand, your forearm, and they shall be used as bands, frontals, frontlets on your forehead." This is the word of the living God he's talking about: his laws, his precepts, his principles, his wise insights, his directions for everyday life. In whatever purposes for which you use your hands and your head, it's not hard to see the implications of that, is it? And then Moses writes, "You shall write them on the doorposts of your house and on your gates." Even as a young adult believer, even before I was married, I discovered the refreshing strength of posting scripture verses on the bathroom mirror and the walls of the house. Posting the promises of God is an especially encouraging practice when going through difficult times, particularly, and I've found that it's especially meaningful when I write the verse out on paper by hand or typed it out neatly. And of course, with today's computer printers, we can make our signposts even a bit more visually engaging. But even in seeing the Ten Commandments and reading them, it's a great reminder of what will keep us from the sin-filled distractions of a dark and confusing world. We humans don't inherit spiritual wisdom. It's not coded into our DNA. It must be acquired from people who value spiritual wisdom, right? Do you think that's why Proverbs 9:10 tells us that the fear of the Lord is the beginning of wisdom? The first chapter of Proverbs declares in verse 7 that the fear of the Lord is the beginning of knowledge. Fools, however, despise wisdom and instruction. Proverbs chapter 8 is the one place in the Bible where a whole chapter is devoted to the personification of divine wisdom, while throughout the book of Proverbs we see frequent exhortations like Proverbs 4:5, where we're encouraged to acquire wisdom, acquire understanding, because she, that is wisdom, will guard you and watch over you and bring honor to you. Prize her, urged Solomon to his sons in Proverbs 4:8. And she will exalt you. Indeed, if you embrace her, she will honor you. Proverbs 8:15 declares that exalting spiritual wisdom equips kings to reign and rulers to decree justice. Now think of this. Along with its sister virtues of knowledge, prudence, and discretion, God's wisdom in the wisdom chapter is declared to be the divine source of things like power, justice, riches, honor, and enduring wealth and righteousness, not to mention the benefits of perceptiveness, good judgment, counsel, and resourcefulness. Unfortunately, in modern America, divine wisdom is ignored, warped, and completely rejected by institutions that are being led by egotistical, arrogant, and self-absorbed narcissists. Our entire educational enterprise has, in the light of Scripture, cast off all sensible restraint. Not only have moral boundaries been thrown to the wind, common sense, discussion of natural laws, and even intellectual sanity have disappeared from what seems like the majority of America's typical academic classrooms. The idea that biological boys would be allowed to compete against girls at state track and swimming events was utterly unthinkable a decade or two ago. Now, the federal Washington, D.C. education bureaucrats boast in their liberation to mandate such madness. They publicly demand preference for the sinister elements of cultural Marxism that include poisoning America's youth with critical race theory, hailing homosexual and gender dysphoria, fomenting race division, and even instilling into children hatred for America and for each other. If anyone takes a good look at the current condition of most public education in America, they'll soon discover that the huge influence of the National Education Association, the NEA, is driven by an unbelievably malicious quest. They're determined to implant unrestrained behaviors typical of uncivilized pagan peoples into our future by corrupting the nation's youth. The decades-long process has been likened to the legendary strategy known as the Trojan Horse of ancient Greece. Nowadays, a Trojan horse has come to mean any trick or hoax that deceives a vulnerable, unwary target into inviting a seemingly friendly enemy into a securely protected stronghold like your home or community. In computing, a Trojan horse, or simply Trojan, is a kind of malware that misleads users as to its true intent by disguising itself as a normal program. It's not hard for most morally centered adults to see the obvious result. The morally corrupted spirit of religious secularism took possession of the now idolatrous institution of education and brought with it seven spirits more vile and wicked than itself, just like Jesus talked about in Luke 11. Now, when I speak of secularism, I'm talking about the modern idea of leaving God, religion, and the Bible completely out of the discussion. There's no room for the boundaries set by Bible-based Christian morality and standards of ethics in an institution that is governed by a secular mindset and philosophy. Secularists in today's society assume that they command the high ground. Secularism has, in fact, taken on its own brand of atheistic religion, and it's a religion that is totally committed to the French Enlightenment concept of humanism. And you know what that means. Rejecting the Creator in favor of the unscientific fantasy of naturalistic evolutionism, humans are now taking the place of God in their social affairs. They see society as the realm of human domination rather than any sort of dominion that America's founding Christian generation recognized as being under the domain of the Almighty Creator God of the Bible. This raises a still deeper question. Where were American Christians when secularism took hold of the culture? For most of 200 years since the Declaration of Independence was signed, America's predominantly Christian population was never labeled as some kind of hodgepodge of private religious beliefs. Their moral sensitivities were distinctively patterned by biblical Christianity. Those Bible-based principles provided the operating system that assured peaceful order for our entire civilization. Can you imagine that our whole society was once deeply rooted in biblical literacy as well as moral law? That's what shaped not only our civil laws and institutions, but even our everyday sense of identity in public life. The founders never envisioned a theocracy, but they did assume a moral consensus grounded in nothing less than the absolute authority of Holy Scripture. Their unashamedly biblical worldview gave form to all 13 colonial charters and the early common law. It was all undergirded by the biblical command presented in 2 Timothy 2:15, "Study to show thyself approved unto God." Yet as Christian people, and especially pulpits, became less and less involved in the public square in the late 20th century, the state's secular ideology rushed in to fill the vacuum. Christless ideologues claimed authority over education, welfare, and moral formation. Evangelicals, in particular, emphasized personal salvation while neglecting their commission to disciple the nation to God's way of living. In his 2014 work, Ecclesia, the Government of the Kingdom of Heaven on Earth, Pastor Joe Nicola notes, "Any casual observer of Christianity will immediately recognize the disparity between what Jesus said he would build and the modern church. We moved from apostolic leadership to pastoral leadership. We went from developing an army of leaders to merely feeding flocks of sheep." Nicola challenges the modern metrics of success for churches, things like attendance, assets, and influence. He asks a simple but convicting question for local churches. Is my city or region looking more like the kingdom of heaven or the domain of darkness? Now think about that in respect to the churches in your community. Do we truthfully believe that the kingdom of God is restricted only to the personal hearts of individuals or the sanctuaries of our church buildings? Doesn't God's kingdom extend to every sphere of our lives? Think of how Christians behave in regard to their family, their education, and their personal economics. Are they even thinking about the kingdom of God when they think about things like that? How do Christians in your community regard their relationship with their local government, their neighborhoods, and their workplace? Do we ourselves meaningfully think about and talk about how we can bring the kingdom of God into those spheres of our lives? How do we think about our own view of things, like the arts, the media, and the law? Do we just let whatever happens influence us in those areas without even thinking about it? This is not some kind of modern theological argument. We're talking about the main theme that Jesus wove into all of his teachings that we read in our Bibles, the kingdom of God. It was our whole Western society's inheritance from the Reformation, a biblical principle of Jesus' great commission. It was the mission of the Pilgrims and Puritans, covenantal faithfulness, and total divine sovereignty. When they came to this new world, their goal was not religious retreat, was it? It was to bring Christ's lordship into every sphere of life, especially in the realms of society-wide law and government. That foundation, however, the foundation of Western biblical-based culture, has largely been abandoned by the modern church. The dominant theological belief system in evangelical churches today is dispensationalism, Most people have little, if any, clue what that even is. It was introduced before the Civil War by John Nelson Darby, a former Anglican priest and leader in a sect of the English Church called the Plymouth Brethren Movement. Darby's distinctive theological system divided redemptive history into what he called dispensations. He drew a sharp distinction between ethnic Israel and the church, completely ignoring the New Covenant teaching of the Apostle Paul in the books of Romans and Galatians, as well as the book of Hebrews. Darby embraced a young girl's visionary dream to introduce a brand new doctrine. It's what people call a pre-tribulation rapture. And now it's become a primary belief of popular evangelical eschatology, replacing 1,800 years of historic orthodoxy about end times ideas. At its core, his theology created an abdicating hope for escapism from future earthly judgment. It made a clear separation between their idea of the church age and any sense of responsibility for the condition of their society or their culture. The result was a church that retreated from engagement with the surrounding culture at large. And increasingly, as this new philosophy flourished in America, it tended to go along with increasing sectarianism and multiplied splinter groups of Christian denominations. You may have heard the phrase, "You don't polish brass on a sinking ship." Well, sadly, that pretty well captures Darby's worldview. The world is doomed, so why bother reforming it? His eschatology emphasized Christ secretly rescuing the church instead of returning for a spotless, overcoming bride engaged in his commission of restoration. He favored withdrawal from society over engagement with it, and rapture over reformation. It trained generations of Christians to focus narrowly on conversions while surrendering the public square to secular forces, completely ignoring Christ's commission to disciple the nation. Do you suppose this might have anything to do with the fact of the pathetically declining success of America's public schools? Our nation's grade schools and high schools have been allowed by local communities to be dominated by teachers' unions, and those unions completely depend on a society willing to bow in conformity to secular federal standards. That means standards that forbid biblical values in their policies and curriculum. Worse yet, do you think there's any connection between the widespread public apathy about traditional values and the fact that 90% of America's families continue to choose sending their children to public schools rather than working to find better private alternatives that are at least morally strong, if not guided by biblical virtues? In stark contrast, early America's Puritan and Reform vision proclaimed Christ as Lord of all, calling believers to build, disciple, and govern according to God's word. Darby's dispensationalism produced a passive church, waiting to escape rather than laboring to transform the world. Despite the rise of wicked darkness and deception, the last 20 centuries of expanding growth of Christ's ecclesia gives us biblical ground for the hope of seeing another great awakening, like what happened in the middle of the 1700s, leading up to the unquestionably Christian-minded generation of America's founders. With that expectation, it's understandable that a new Reformation should be on the horizon, one that recovers an all-inclusive, kingdom-centered theology and reclaims every square inch of God's creation for Christ. Can we believe, along with millions of hope-filled young people, that a new generation of believers and churches and institutions is rising to rebuild the ancient ruins of our society as described in Isaiah 58:12? Can we agree with God's word for our unique place in the history of God's world, praying not only for the salvation of millions of lost souls, but also for a fresh vision of the reformation of our culture, rooted in godly obedience to His new covenant in Jesus, our Messiah? In 1973, the Lord Jesus led me into a profound time of personal transformation. It put me on a path to a life of seeing God's Spirit guiding my steps as I dug deep into His word. The most memorable scripture passage that I discovered early in that year was Isaiah 58. It culminates in a remarkably hopeful promise. Listen to it. "Your people will rebuild the ancient ruins. You will raise up the age-old foundations. You will be called repairer of the breach, restorer of streets with dwellings." Now this is a promise to a repentant and covenant-keeping people. It's not merely for the rebuilding of cities. It's clearly aimed at the restoration of moral, spiritual, and institutional foundations. In our day, it means the reconstruction of Christian civilization. And how does that start? Listen to God's word leading up to this promise in Isaiah 58, beginning at verse 6. Is this not the fast that I have chosen, to loose the bonds of wickedness, to undo the heavy burdens, to let the oppressed go free, and that you break every yoke? He's telling us we have a commission to bring the delivering power of Christ's kingdom to those who are burdened and oppressed by wickedness. He goes on and says, is it not to share your bread with the hungry, and that you bring to your house the poor who are cast out, when you see the naked that you cover him and not hide yourself from your own flesh? He's challenging us to reach out to hurting people and show them the generosity and deliverance of Christ's enduring loving kindness. And what happens when we do that? Then your light shall break forth like the morning, your healing shall spring forth speedily, and your righteousness shall go before you, the glory of the Lord shall be your rear guard. Then you shall call, and the Lord will answer, you shall cry, and he will say, here I am. If you take away the yoke from your midst, the pointing of the finger and the speaking of wickedness. And get this, it really grabbed my core reason for living when I discovered this truth. Verse 10, if you extend your soul to the hungry and satisfy the afflicted soul, then your light shall dawn in the darkness, and your darkness shall be as the noonday. The light bulb just flipped on. It's the golden rule on overdrive. Give yourself to the needs of others. It's not about you. And when you do, amazingly, your gloomy problems start changing into a whole new reality, like the brightness of noonday. And what happens next? The Lord will guide you continually and satisfy your soul in drought and strengthen your bones. You shall be like a watered garden, and like a spring of water whose waters do not fail. Those from among you shall build the old waste places. You shall raise up the foundations of many generations, and you shall be called the repairer of the breach, the restorer of streets to dwell in.
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12: This is Pastor Robert Briggs of the Union Gospel Mission in Sacramento, and we want to let you know about some changes that are happening in the downtown area near our mission. The city are putting in a safe camping ground less than 50 yards from our front gate. This is going to be drawing in a lot more homeless people, and there's going to be greater need for our services. We want you to know about this so that you can be praying for us as we prepare for more neighbours, for more need to be met, and for more opportunities to serve the least, the last, and the lost in our city. We're going to continue with our food and our clothing and our shelter, but above all, we're going to have even more opportunity to bring the hope of the gospel. 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
14: News this hour from Town Hall, I'm Mary Rose. At an Oval Office event, President Trump announced a nationwide plan to lower Medicaid drug prices and help state budgets.
15: President Trump is announcing that all 50 states will join a program to provide most favored nation pricing for some Medicaid drugs.
16: This will save states billions and billions of dollars per year on drugs and allow them to invest those savings in providing better health care and higher quality service for the American people. I mean, this one thing alone should win us the midterms.
15: Lower prices could help state budgets that help fund the programs.
16: Every state will now have the ability to use those extra billions of dollars to invest in other healthcare improvements or something else.
15: Jennifer King, Washington.
14: Several of the nation's largest left-leaning voter engagement and racial justice organizations are facing steep funding shortfalls and staffing cutbacks. Bob Agnew has the story.
17: The shortfalls are setting off alarms among Democratic strategists who are betting on high turnout efforts this fall. Their financial woes are surfacing just as voting is getting underway in a midterm election that will determine control of Congress for the final 2 years of President Trump's term. In response, the Democratic National Committee says it's making what it calls historic investments to organizing what may be an uphill battle to get out the vote. Bob Agnew reporting.
14: Google is revealing that its AI model hacked three different companies. Company officials say it happened in May during a test of its AI software, Gemini. Google stressed that in all three cases, the test was stopped before any information was accessed. Google said it did not learn about the intrusions until July, when an AI-focused cybersecurity company reviewed its work on Gemini to look for incidents similar to the Hugging Face incident involving OpenAI.
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19: We knew who Trump was, but it's all the enablers around him. Every single damn one of you.
20: 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And people can't leave the state fast enough.
18: 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The Answer.
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12: This is Pastor Robert Briggs of the Union Gospel Mission in Sacramento, and we want to let you know about some changes that are happening in the downtown area near our mission. The city are putting in a safe camping ground less than 50 yards from our front gate. 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We want you to know about this so that you can be praying for us as we prepare for more neighbours, for more need to be met, and for more opportunities to serve the least, the last, and the lost in our city. 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
26: From the wild world of DC politics to America's culture clash, brace yourself for the reality check you've been waiting for. 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
27: Your happy warrior isn't so happy today. It's Thursday. And I have to admit, I'm a little discouraged. Let me tell you why. I'm staring at a headline. I want to stop looking at it. But the headline that just hits me between the eyes today is from the New York Post. Members of Congress are heading home. House of Representatives canceled votes that were scheduled for today. And they're going home. Now, it's not like they've worked real hard since summer vacation. Do you know how many days they've worked since they came back from their summer break? You ready for this? Here's a spoiler alert. It isn't even in the double digits. Seven. 7 days. They've had 7 work days since summer vacation. And now they're back gone again. They decided to go home a little early. Speaker Johnson yesterday said, we've done our work. We've done our job. We're headed home. So the headline from the New York Post that I can't shake and that I can't ignore and that I can't avoid and is leading me to be extremely discouraged today, 48 days before the midterm election, is, and I quote, "Congress goes home after just 7 workdays since summer break ended and won't be back until after the midterms." I truly cherish my role as a host who wants to lift you up, to encourage you, to motivate you, to inspire you. Our country is in serious trouble right now. And it's largely in trouble because we're facing the prospect of a lunatic, violent political party getting control of the United States Congress. And I hate the way I'm feeling today. And I was tempted to ignore it and pretend I don't feel this way. I was tempted to just hide my emotions, my worries, my concerns, and just plow through the show like it's just another day. But you know what sent me into a tailspin? I got a call from somebody on my team last night. We are always working. We work all the time outside of this show. We talk. We text. I text, but nobody ever answers me. Since I'm the only one that doesn't have a life, I answer every text immediately. I'm glued to your text line when you text me. That's because I'm a lonely, shallow, petty little man with too much time on his hands. If you're a jerk when you text me, by the way, I love to block, so don't be a jerk. Don't get blocked. That's no fun. But you can text me, 800-655-MIKE. I'm a prolific texter. I like to text. Tracy won't ever read her texts as the show is getting ready underway. I'm texting her before I get into the shower. Here's this guest. No answer. But somebody on my team, I don't want to throw this person under the bus. It is a female. It could be Yasmin. It could be Tracy. But somebody called and said, wanted to check in on me, which was nice. How you feeling with this stupid heart blockage news, which is nothing, it's moderate, I'm working on it, I'm going to be fine. And this person says to me, now you know we're going to lose in November, right? Just as a matter of fact, a plaintiff, now this is a person who is a rock-solid conservative. This is a person who is plugged into every news story like they should be. This is a person who follows the news, who watches the stories, who is a conservative, registered Republican, Trump supporter, loves this country, is terrified about the Democrats taking control of the House and the Senate. And this person said to me, as a matter of fact, you know we're going to lose on November the 3rd. And she paused because she wanted to hear what I was going to say. And I didn't respond because it kind of took me by surprise. I don't want to think that way. I don't want to believe that. I don't trust any of the polls. I don't know that we're going to lose in November the 3rd. And by the way, she doesn't either. But a lot of Americans have a bad feeling about the next 48 days. I don't want to be this way. I don't want to feel this way. I don't want to be despondent. Congress goes home after coming back to the House of Representatives, went on summer break, came back for 7 days, and then now they're back on another break until after the midterm elections. Where do I sign up for a job like that? I love that job. Can I work for 7 days? Can I take a nice, long, big, fat summer vacation? Come back and work for 7 days and then go back again for another, you know, what, 50, 60 days? Are you kidding me? Are we out of our minds? Are we out of our minds? Communism is at our doorstep. We've got radical, deranged freaks who are winning primaries and might win in November. And I am about as down over this as I could be, and I don't want to be. So you know what I thought I'd do? I'm going to turn it over to you. I want you to blow up my phone lines. I want you to tell me what you're feeling. I want you to tell me what you're thinking. I want you to tell me if you're worried and down or if you're optimistic. I thought about calling Newt. Newt Gingrich is an optimistic warrior guy. Maybe he could lift our spirits. I'm trying to think of guests that we could bring onto this show to lift your spirits, to make you feel like you've got to crawl over broken glass on November 3rd to not let this happen. And Newt's a great example of positivity. We've got a story to tell. And to me, the story comes down to...
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12: This is Pastor Robert Briggs of the Union Gospel Mission in Sacramento, and we want to let you know about some changes that are happening in the downtown area near our mission. 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
27: 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Here's a text message from Georgia. Mike, it's wild that you mentioned Newt Gingrich. I just heard him talking to Sean Hannity, predicting a huge win for Republicans in November. Please talk to him to lift our spirits. I knew it, and I didn't see that interview, but I'm going to check it out, and I'm going to see if we got to get Newt back. Look at what is on the ballot. This podcaster Hassan Piker, that so many of the Democrats like Abdul El Sayed have normalized, he sat down with Axios, gave an interview where he says that

0: Here's today's word of encouragement with pastor and attorney, Mosley Collins.
1: What is the way to God? Jesus said, I am the way, the truth, and the life. No one comes to the Father except by me. So now we know that the way to God is through Jesus Christ, our Savior.
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2: Well, I do. Of course I trust him. Of course I have faith. But, you know, God's given us the rowboat. We gotta paddle. God's given us the tools to save this country. Are we going to use them? Are we going to show up in November? Are we going to win? Cheryl's outside Tampa, Florida. Cheryl, you're on the Mike Gallagher Show. Welcome. How are you?
3: I'm doing good. How about you?
2: I'm a little discouraged today.
3: Well, I try not to row that boat. I'm going to give you a little encouragement, okay?
2: Good.
3: We both know God's still in control, but I think what we're facing here are the end results of these so many decades of these liberal colleges brainwashing our children, and the birds have come home to roost.
2: That's right.
3: These young liberals are all for this because they've never been taught the reality of communism and what it is and what it does to this country.
2: Yes.
3: So, My advice to America is if you're a Christian, get off your lazy duff and go vote. That's your responsibility to God and country. And Christians don't vote like other people. I don't know what's wrong with us. God help us. Get off your butt and go vote if you want to.
2: Amen. Amen. I love it, Cheryl. God bless you. Great bit of advice. Joe is back in Michigan. Hey, Joe, how are you?
4: Mike, good morning. You are the what kind of warrior? You're the happy warrior, right? You're not the discouraged warrior. You're not the down and out warrior. You're the happy warrior. And you just got a bunch of people coming in today to remind you of what deep in your core you know to be true. And that is what you said earlier. These people are crazy. The left, you know, the capture of the Democrat Party is now almost complete.
2: Yes.
4: And it no longer exists in its historical form. And conservatives do what? They conserve what is good and right, true, noble, and just. And the good people of this nation, on balance, are smart enough to understand this. The key to your previous caller about turnout, of course, that is crucial. But at the end of the day, we have a nation to save. And yes, that one texter is so right. I just listened to Sean Hannity, your good friend Sean, with Newt Gingrich the other night on his podcast. It's about a 90-minute watch, and it's worth every moment of it.
2: I got to get Newt. Yeah, and so Joe, I got to get Newt back on the show, Joe, because you're right. So and Newt is the texter right that Newt is predicting that we're going to be okay?
4: Partially. He said that it's better than 50-50. He didn't say it's going to be a blowout or anything like that.
2: Right.
4: But Newt was basically saying this has the potential to be one of the greatest historical shocks in political history.
2: Right. It reminds me of 2016, you know, when Trump shocked the world and beat Hillary. He wasn't supposed to, remember? We could have that again. We're not supposed to win November the 3rd, but how can we lose with these lunatics on the ballot? 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
6: With SRN News, I'm Mary Rose. At an Oval Office event, President Trump announced a nationwide plan to lower Medicaid drug prices and help state budgets.
7: President Trump is announcing that all 50 states will join a program to provide most favored nation pricing for some Medicaid drugs.

0: This will save states billions and billions of dollars per year on drugs and allow them to invest those savings in providing better health care and higher quality service for the American people. I mean, this one thing alone should win us the midterm.
1: Lower prices could help state budgets that help fund the programs.
0: Every state will now have the ability to use those extra billions of dollars to invest in other healthcare improvements or something else.
1: Jennifer King, Washington.
2: President Trump says the U.S. has reached an agreement with Denmark to establish a large military presence in Greenland. This is SRN News.
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9: This is Pastor Robert Briggs of the Union Gospel Mission in Sacramento, and we want to let you know about some changes that are happening in the downtown area near our mission. The city are putting in a safe camping ground less than 50 yards from our front gate. 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We want you to know about this so that you can be praying for us as we prepare for more neighbours, for more need to be met, and for more opportunities to serve the least, the last, and the lost in our city. 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
12: One of my kids asked me last night if I'm scared about this heart thing going on, and I said I'm not. It's really weird. I'm a hypochondriac, but for some reason I've got a strange, weird, detached sense of, I mean, I don't think it's the end of the world. It's 52% blockage in the Widowmaker. And so now I'm going to go on, embark upon continuing to work out. I did 30 minutes on the bike yesterday. I could only make it 10 minutes on the elliptical before I had a stroke. I thought I had to call the ambulance after 10 minutes on this elliptical. That elliptical machine is a bear. That is not easy. But I'm not scared. It's okay. Hey. Life is life. You know, I've always figured it would be cancer, but they found a 52% blockage, which the doctor explained, and it was really weird. I've only got like a 30-second explanation from the doctor about what these test results showed the other day. 52% blockage, which means moderate, it's not severe, no stent apparently needed, and I got to just stay on top of it. And I've got to have good diet and exercise and stay healthy and keep losing the weight and keep, which thanks to PhD weight loss, what would I do without PhD? Gosh, you talk about timing right now. I mean, I'm down about 30 pounds since June. And of course, now I'm fanatical about making sure I maintain my goal weight. PhD is a lifesaver. Everybody tells you that weight has everything to do with blood pressure and, you know, diabetes and all of it. About 4 or 5 years ago, I was big. 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A couple of encouraging text messages about the break. We're talking about being discouraged over where we are right now as a country. We're 48 days away from the midterm election. Michigan writes, Mike, the lack of urgency by our leadership are what's to blame. Whose side are you on? The left-wing takeover of the United States begs the question, whose side are you on? This podcaster, Piker, we're worse than Al-Qaeda? Pound for pound? Apparently just said that, like, the other day. This isn't some old comment that was and even Democrats are starting to say, is this guy a Republican plant? Hugh Hewitt writes, the polling must be worse than we thought. And Tom in Connecticut, always a common sense kind of a guy, points out, it was bad timing and duration for the summer break. This break, however, is necessary for the entire House membership, as well as a third of the Senate, to run their campaigns in their home districts for their reelection. This is the most important segment of the incumbent member campaigns. Donna in South Carolina with a nice encouraging message. Keep smiling, Mike. I believe that our reps are not vacationing, but they're campaigning for the Republican candidates in their districts and in their home states. They are our voice to the constituency. And that's a good point. And I know that because they're back in the district, that doesn't mean they're not working. It's optics. It's just the optics. And I wonder about the optics of it all. President Trump, I mean, optimistically saying, and I trust the guy, I trust this president, and he was in Gastonia, North Carolina yesterday, saying that we are hopefully working towards an end to this war. Because at the end of the day, unless we get gas prices under control and gas prices continue to rise, the Fed yesterday increased the interest rate, much to Trump's chagrin. Economically, things aren't going great. And so here's the president yesterday in North Carolina saying, promising an end to the war in Iran, and that gas prices, he says, are going to come tumbling down.
13: It's going to end soon, but because they can't go on, they can't go on. The nation's destroyed. But I have to say, you have a little higher. You have a higher gas. It's a very inexpensive price to pay for what we've done. Remember that. It's a little more. It's even if it was, frankly, even if it was a lot more. But that's going to come tumbling down. That's going to be like a rocket ship in reverse.
12: Now, it's going to be like a rocket ship. And if you noticed, and I'm not being critical of our president. You know I love the guy. You know I appreciate his policies. You know that he has been the most consequential president in American history. But there was a smattering of applause when he said that high gas prices is a small price to pay considering what we've done. Incidentally, my head knows he's right. Keeping Iran from being able to nuke Israel is important, is crucial, is he's right. I mean, but I can tell you that personally, I can afford to pay more at the pump. I'm willing to have that bargain. But to millions of hardworking, struggling Americans, it's not that easy. For millions of people who are struggling to put food on their table and pay the bills, I'm not sure that message lands. And let me just put it this way, and this is a good question for you to ponder. President Trump says the war in Iran is going to end soon, and gas prices are going to come tumbling down. What happens if that doesn't happen? I think we know the answer. Do we lose in November? Will we lose in November if the war in Iran doesn't end and gas prices don't come tumbling down? I had one member of my team yesterday say, we're going to lose in November. I just had another member of my team say, this war in Iran is going to go on for many years. Now, these are our people. These aren't liberal Democrats. These aren't progressives. These aren't radical zanies. These are our people. And they're discouraged. This war in Iran cannot go on for years. And we must win in November. But the discouraging opinions that I'm getting from people around me, hard to shake it off. Hard to shake this off. 800-655-MIKE, Jim's in Illinois. Hey, Jim, welcome aboard. You're on the Mike Gallagher Show. How are you?
14: I'm fine, sir. Thanks good. For taking my call.
12: You bet.
14: This is going to turn out to be a very good thing that Speaker of the House has walked off. With the rest of them, they should be out campaigning for what Trump would do.
12: Yes, sir.
14: let them get out there and pass some flyers and let people see their faces and they can express their opinions.
12: I got you, though. That's what a lot of people are saying right now is that, you know, so the headline, Congress goes home after 7 days and won't be back until after the midterms. It seems discouraging, but, you know, you're right. When cooler heads prevail, it's fair to point out that we have, they've got work to do and they can do work in their district, too. Adrian's in Milwaukee, Wisconsin. Hi, Adrian.
15: Hi.
12: Hey.
15: How you okay? Doing?
12: You all right?
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9: This is Pastor Robert Briggs of the Union Gospel Mission in Sacramento, and we want to let you know about some changes that are happening in the downtown area near our mission. 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
12: I saw a great post on X yesterday from my colleague and friend Joe Pags, Joe Pagliarulo. He's a terrific radio host out of Texas, a great podcaster. He wrote, "I don't care how much you hate Republicans. If you vote Democrat on November 3rd, you are voting to transform your country into a communist state. You'd better think long and hard before you do. There will be no coming back." Amen, Joe. He's right. There's not going to be any coming back from this. We're going to be in a lot of trouble. And I don't want to be discouraged. I don't like this feeling, this helpless feeling. Thankfully, I'm surrounded by smart people who are typically optimistic. The story of the Charlie Kirk family lawsuit revealing some chilling, chilling details. Roger P. Shulman is our newsman who joins us right now from the Mike Gallagher Show newsroom. Before we talk about Roger, the Charlie Kirk family suit, and what we've learned, I'm not alone in being discouraged, I know, about the midterms. We're 48 days away. I hate to drag a bona fide journalist, newsman like you into politics, but how about you? Are you discouraged? Are you cautiously optimistic? How are you feeling about the way 2026 is going to play out?
17: Well, Mike, if people get to the polls and have some sense, everything is going to be fine. The Republicans have to get polls and vote and not be discouraged by the mainstream media, which is controlled by the left, yep, and all of the stuff that's coming out. Pay attention to the facts and realize that if you don't want the Muslim call of prayer blaring across every city in the nation, if you don't want crime in the streets, if you don't want homeless people with tents right in the middle of every town, you might want to vote Republican and keep things going in a better direction. If you want to totally change this country into a place that we can't even imagine, then let things happen. I mean, we have control over this, and I'm cautiously optimistic that people will see that the way the Democrats are going is probably not the way this country wants to go. At least I'm hoping that's the case.
12: I love that attitude. I love your perspective. Look, it's six simple little words. If we show up, we win. If we show up, we're going to win. I'm convinced there's lots of evil. There's lots of lunatics. There's lots of bad people, bad actors in the world. But there's more of us than there are of them. And if we show up, Roger, we win.
17: And if we pray, that also has a very positive effect, in my opinion, on these situations in the world.
12: I've been praying every day on this show. We're going to pray again before this segment is over. So stick around and join me in prayer here after Roger's report. But let's get some reporting on the lawsuit that is getting ready to be filed by the family of Charlie Kirk. They're taking legal action against Utah Valley University. And it was revealed that there was an unbelievable abdication of responsibility. It turns out the Turning Point USA team was very concerned about the rooftops around that stage. Tell us what we've learned already from what looks like going to be this inevitable lawsuit, Roger.
17: Well, apparently they did alert the local police chief. He said, "I've got it covered." Apparently he did not. There were only six police officers assigned to a crowd of about 3,500, much lower. Now, Charlie Kirk did not have Secret Service protection. He had his own security team. The security team, as would be normal, was coordinating with local law enforcement, hoping they'd do their job. They obviously did not. And particularly in the light of the fact that a rooftop shooter had nearly assassinated President Trump a short time before that, one would have thought the rooftops would have been covered. They did not have real-time coverage of the rooftops. The decisions ultimately rendered Mr. Kirk helpless. According to the proposed lawsuit to a rooftop shooter in an assassination that could have been avoided if the UVA parties only had taken reasonable steps to plan and oversee a safe event. It was a major screw-up, and so was the Trump event. And we keep repeating these situations in history. Ever heard of John Frederick Parker? He was the bodyguard assigned to President Lincoln 160 years ago at the Ford Theater. Here's what happened to him. He was supposed to be at the door. He took off during intermission and went to the bar next door for a drink. Yeah. And John Wilkes Booth was able to wander in and shoot him unopposed. Now, things were a lot more lax back then. That would be his defense. But he was blamed for that. And the rest is history. But we keep making these same mistakes with President Trump's event. The local police were not able to communicate with Secret Service. They'd gotten some tips that somebody was crawling around acting like a lunatic, and there was no communication. It just seems that we are still making the same basic mistakes that happened 160 years ago, and I don't know why this continues to happen.
12: You're right. It breaks my heart to think of Erica and the kids and Charlie's mom and dad and all of his loved ones believing that knowing that he should be alive today. This should never have happened. Roger, we appreciate your reporting as always from the Mike Gallagher Show newsroom. Heavenly Father, we come before you with humble hearts, asking for your mercy and your peace in this uncertain hour. We lift up the leaders of our nation and leaders around the world. Grant them wisdom beyond their own understanding, courage to do what is right, and discernment that may prevent needless suffering. Guide every decision, Lord, with justice, restraint, and a desire for peace. Lord, we pray for the brave men and women of our military and for our police officers, firefighters, paramedics, and all first responders, including the brave men and women of ICE. 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We ask you to watch over our country, Lord. Unite us in purpose, calm our fears, and remind us that our ultimate hope is found in you and in you alone. May your peace rule in our hearts. May your truth guide our nation, and may your hand of protection rest upon the United States of America. In the name of Jesus Christ, we pray. Amen. Got to make sure we get that prayer in. And for those of you calling and texting to trust in the Lord with all of our heart, we must. But it doesn't mean you stay home. Two-part equation here. Trust in the Lord and get off your butt and vote. 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
2: News this hour from Town Hall. I'm Mary Rose. President Trump says the U.S. must lead the next technological revolution.
20: In a major announcement, the president is creating a new AI force and plans to appoint an artificial intelligence czar to oversee the effort. The goal, according to the president, is to protect America's leadership in AI while making sure the industry does not engage in harmful or illegal practices. Mr. Trump also emphasized the national security implications of artificial intelligence. China and other countries are aggressively developing their own AI capabilities, and the president said the United States is currently ahead of the competition. He intends to keep it that way. John Scott reports.
2: Vice President J.D. Vance traveled to Iowa for the second time this year to campaign for Republican majorities in Congress and the governor's mansion. He told the crowd, Zach Lane, Iowa's Republican candidate for governor, is a man of integrity.
21: One of the reasons I love this candidate, one of the reasons I love him as a governor for your state, is that he's not a politician. He doesn't talk like a politician. And unlike people who have spent their entire life in politics, when he opens up his mouth, he's saying something interesting. He's not plotting constantly on how to get into the next bigger and higher office. He is a man of conviction, and he's a man who cannot be bought or told by anyone what to do.
2: Vance is the headliner Friday at a midterm rally in Council Bluffs on the western edge of the once Republican stronghold state, which was found itself with competitive races for the Senate and the governor's mansion this year. Forecasters say heavy rain is likely across much of the U.S. as summer winds down, and then a flood threat, though, is in effect through the weekend from the plains to the East Coast. 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
27: From the wild world of DC politics to America's culture clash, brace yourself for the reality check you've been waiting for. 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
12: There's a lot of gloom and doom these days, and I refuse to fall prey to the doomers. Somebody posted online, and I like this. I got a wild idea. How about everyone who voted for Trump in the last election show up on midterm election day? Send Republicans a filibuster-proof majority, and we take one last crack at making sweeping changes that could stop the radical left for an entire generation. It's easy to be sucked up into the gloom and doom of everything we hear. AI is going to kill us. Humanity is going to be destroyed. We're going to lose. We're all going to die. The lunatic left is going to win in November. big. Trump's going to be in jail by Christmas. We need to keep our faith, lean into God's plan, and be part of the solution, not the problem. That means you're going to need to move heaven and earth to vote. And I know it's tough right now. I get it. I get it. I get it. I wish I didn't drive by the gas station yesterday and see $4.17 a gallon for gas. And it takes a lot of courage. Takes a lot of guts to admit that prices, affordability, the economy, challenging right now. The cost of things are too high. President Trump is promising this war is going to come to an end. Gas prices are going to come plummeting down. I think gas prices are the most visible sign of this so-called affordability issue. Look, I'm going to be, I'm going to talk bluntly for a moment. To the average American, just minding their business, trying to get through life, if it's between paying the bills or keeping Iran from having a nuclear weapon, paying the bills is going to win every time. I'm sorry. I don't want to contradict my president. I saw him yesterday in North Carolina. Big rally there. Lots of support. Here he was saying that the war is going to end. Gas prices are going to go down. And things are going to be okay.
6: It's going to end soon. But because they can't go on. They can't go on. The nation's destroyed. But I have to say, you have a little higher. You have a higher gas. It's a very inexpensive price to pay for what we've done. Remember that. It's a little more. It's even if it was, frankly, even if it was a lot more. But that's going to come tumbling down. That's going to be like a rocket ship in reverse. And
12: hope he's right. Hope he's right. And I pray he's right. And I've many, many times I've said, trust the guy. You don't think he's right. And then he turns out to be right just about every time. He's now promising to meet with UAE leaders, figuring out a way to end this war in Iran and make sure, guarantee they don't have a nuke. Look, I understand if I posed a horrible hypothetical to you and I said, if Iran obliterated Israel with a nuclear weapon, would it have been worth it to pay more for gas and groceries? Look, we got to vote like it's 2016 and 2024 all over again. They guaranteed us Hillary was going to win in 2016. The shock of Trump's election shattered them, shattered the lunatic left, shattered the Democrat machine. We could do it again. I got to get Newt Gingrich back on the show. Somebody told me he sat down with Sean Hannity on Sean's podcast, and it was 90 minutes of the most inspirational conversation you could have. Newt apparently isn't promising a victory in a slam dunk fashion, but he pointed out, we have a chance. We have a chance to shock them again. On paper, we shouldn't win on November. Are you following what we're learning about some of these candidates? What of James Tallarico's pastors at his home church? Have you heard what she said? Hassan Piker, what he said about the United States being worse than Al-Qaeda? Recently, in an interview with Axios, these aren't normal people. These are radical crazies. And radical crazy is what is on the ballot. Here is J.D. Vance, the Vice President of the United States, on the All In podcast, pointing out that despite the gloom and the doom and the ugliness and the, guess what? There have been many, many accomplishments by this administration, and we must not forget, especially when we're 48 days away from this crucial midterm election.
7: There's a lot of good that we've done over the past 18 months. We cut taxes bigly. We cut taxes on overtime, Social Security, and tips. Those are tax cuts for middle American workers, not just for the elites in Washington and New York City. We've had an amazing success with the border, with immigration. We've pursued H-1B reform that prioritizes American workers over foreign nationals. There's a lot of good that's been done, but there's a lot of work left to do. Don't give power to the people who cause the problems that we're fixing. Give us another chance, or give us another couple of years to continue to work on the amazing things that we've been doing for the past 2 years. And the second argument I'd make is, even if you don't agree with us on every issue, the other party is consumed by craziness. They're consumed by people who want to steal everything, who want to give the country over to illegal aliens and criminals. They actively brag about it. I mean, I've heard a lot of crazy stuff, guys, over the past, you know, few years in politics. But when I heard somebody running for Congress in New York say that July 4th was about the liberation of Puerto Rico and Palestine, I thought to myself, this person needs to be checked into a mental hospital, not given a seat in Congress. So to the American people, I'd say, send these people packing. Put them in the mental hospital. Do not put them in Congress, because even if you don't agree with us on every policy issue, at least we're motivated by common sense and American interests. They're just motivated by left-wing interest groups and radicalism, and they're going to do a very bad job if we give them power.
12: I mean, he's right. We're up against crazy right now. It's crazy for a pastor or a minister at a church to say that the vast majority of congregants at a church are agnostic, that there are people in the church who wish that the Butler, Pennsylvania would-be assassin hadn't missed. This is a pastor. It's a minister. And that once Tallarico gets elected, she said, he'll go back to his far-left positions. That's one of his ministers at his home church. These are mental patients. I'm not trying to minimize mental illness. The United States is worse than Al Qaeda. That's Hassan Piker, the podcaster that apparently has been embraced by all of these radical left candidates like Hassan Abdul El Said of Michigan. Are things perfect right now? They're not. Should we be worried? You bet. And if you're worried, remember the six easiest words in the English language to remember. If we show up, we'll win. If we show up and vote, we're going to win. And I'm that isn't just a talking point. It's a fact. It's truth. How could you not show up and vote for Republicans? My gosh, you got Karl Rove. I'm going to vote for the Democrat for the first time because I didn't like a meme that the Republican Texas Railroad Commission candidate posted. So I'm going to vote for the Democrat. Ha ha, look at me. I'm Karl Rove. I'm going to vote for the Democrat. You think that's helpful? Karl? There's a lot of establishment Republicans who are desperately grasping for the last whiff of relevancy. That ship has sailed. The Mitt Romney, John McCain, George Bush Republican Party is gone. They want to revive it. It isn't going to work.
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2: Way higher,
3: correct.
2: You know, as compared to what they are now. And if the Dems get in, the entire time, the only thing they're going to do is completely undo everything Trump has done. They're going to open those borders back up, and they're going to waste all of our time and our tax dollars just trying to impeach him and get him in jail. So I'm gobsmacked by people forgetting what life was like under Joe Biden and Obama. I mean, gas prices were over $6. They were
3: Well, that's it. And when President Trump refers to gas prices being a little higher right now, but it's been, look, it's optics. It's all about the optics. You're so right. I mean, we forget what millions of illegals pouring into the United States looks like. We haven't had, I mean, this is hard to believe, we have not let one illegal enter the American population in months and months and months. You don't think that's significant? The border, our border is secure. It's sealed. It's closed. And, I mean, if you told me that 2 years ago, I would, in the middle of this, I would have told you you're crazy. And he did it. We did it. This country did it. The border should be the single biggest example of how effective this leadership has been. And no one disputes that, incidentally. The Democrats acknowledge it. It's not like they could pretend that somebody's futzing with the numbers and that illegals are sneaking in and we're not really covering it. No, illegals aren't being admitted into this country, as he promised. So, look, continue to pray. But Tony in South Carolina just said, make sure you tell the story about the guy on the roof during the flood. I'll tell that story in just a moment, too. I also want to tell you the story about the Business Bible. That's coming up in just a moment. But let me tell you the story about Chapter. One of our listeners, Dorothy, went through a really, really, really rough patch. She lost her husband, tons of income cut in half.
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7: Mike Gallagher. With SRN News, I'm Mary Rose. President Trump says the United States must lead the next technological revolution.
8: In a major announcement, the president is creating a new AI force and plans to appoint an artificial intelligence czar to oversee the effort. The goal, according to the president, is to protect America's leadership in AI while making sure the industry does not engage in harmful or illegal practices. Mr. Trump also emphasized the national security implications of artificial intelligence. China and other countries are aggressively developing their own AI capabilities, and the president said the United States is currently ahead of the competition. He intends to keep it that way. John Scott reports.
7: Saudi Arabia has confirmed that Yemen's Houthi rebels tried to attack its capital with a ballistic missile.

0: This is SRN News.
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6: This is Pastor Robert Briggs of the Union Gospel Mission in Sacramento, and we want to let you know about some changes that are happening in the downtown area near our mission. 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
10: A number of weeks ago, I started
9: praying on this show on a daily basis. I believe in the power of prayer. I believe in Americans as a faith-filled community, regardless of what your particular denomination may be. God is in control. My friend Joey Hudson says it all the time. God is in control. God's got this. And I don't want to get discouraged. I don't want to be frustrated. I don't want to be stressed about what we're seeing unfold. But let's face it. Let's be real. This is no longer, in my view, about right versus left or Republicans against Democrats. We've got a real evil going on in this country. And it does worry me, as I know it worries you. Somebody posted on social media, Luigi Mangione shoots a healthcare CEO, and there are people in this country who cheered. Charlie Kirk is assassinated for debating, and there are people in this country who cheered. A bank vice president is stabbed to death in Times Square, and there are people in America who cheered. A mom strangles her three babies to death, and there are people in this country who cheered. This isn't liberalism. That's not being a progressive. That's evil. And we've got to be willing to identify it for what it is. And I get encouraged when I see the text messages and the emails from people in this audience who say, never give up prayer. Never give up on the Bible. Never forget that God has given us the tools we need to get through it all. I was reading about Nicholas Leon. Spent decades on Wall Street and was wondering, is there a better way to do business? Can we incorporate the Bible? Can we use biblical principles for how we conduct business? How we invest, our level of generosity. And he is the founder of something called the Business Bible. And I thought it would be a perfect time to welcome Nicholas Leon to the Mike Gallagher Show. Thank you so much for joining us. How are you, sir? I appreciate you very much, and I appreciate the opportunity to tell the world about this incredible project, Business Bible. So, first of all, let's start at the very beginning. What is the Business Bible, and how's it going so far for this venture of yours?
10: The Business Bible is the first of a kind, Mike. It's a topical Bible. Everything the Bible says about business from beginning to end. We have a gap in this country between Sunday, Monday. It's called the Sunday, Monday gap. And what we hear on Sunday, we don't know how to apply Monday through Friday. How do we deal with inflation, raising rates, global geopolitical issues, elections? How do we deal with that? But the Bible reveals the economy reflects design, and there are principles, there are practical principles that can help us navigate business and life. And like you said, we can navigate through this, and there's a better future for our country and for the world.
9: Did this begin when you decided to come up with the Business Bible? You've been on Wall Street, and I don't know how any of you guys survived that. I mean, you went through, I think, five different, you know, financial disasters. Was there a crisis that you lived through that made you turn to the Bible and see if there's a way to uncover biblical principles into how we conduct our daily lives and how we work, how we deal in the business world?
10: That's right, Mike. Thanks for asking. I was in no less than five financial crises during my career on Wall Street. And what we mean by a crisis is markets down by 50 to 90%. And so that occurred five times during my career managing capital for families and businesses. Of course, none were like the global financial crisis where we wondered if the system was going to fail. We questioned capitalism. People were losing their jobs and their homes. And it wasn't much different than today, at least the perceived anxiety, right? People are feeling stressed today. They're worried about the future. They're worried about the future of our country. AI has accelerated their concerns. Are they going to have jobs in the future? And so I began to search for answers as a Wall Street hedge fund manager. And Wall Street really wasn't providing any guidance. The church was silent on the subject. And I was ill-equipped, even with the training I'd have in economics and theology. And so I asked a simple question that you mentioned. Is there a better way to do business? And so what I discovered... What I discovered in the Bible changed my life and career forever, and it can encourage your listeners.
9: So let's get into the nuts and bolts of the Business Bible. Is this a new translation? Is it a study Bible, or is it something altogether different?
10: So we've licensed a number of translations. It's not a new translation. It's called the Topical Bible. So it's filled with articles and briefs and case studies inside the Bible that reveal everything the Bible says about business from beginning to end. So this current translation is the NASB translation, which is word for word one of the most accurate. And we've just completed the Catholic edition, which should be coming out Q4 this year.
9: We're talking with Nicholas Leone. He's the founder of the Business Bible, and I'm so riveted by this, and I hope everybody goes to businessbible.com to discover the Business Bible. Just go to businessbible.com to check out what he's telling us about. I'm going to put you on the spot. I want you to give me an example of one Business Bible principle that you discovered that changed the way you actually conduct business.
10: So the Bible's filled with principles that'll help us navigate, Mike. And one of the most amazing ones is during the global financial crisis, we didn't know how long the recession was going to last. And I read in Leviticus 25 that we should work for 6 years and rest for one. And I pulled up my Bloomberg and looked on NEBR, the National Bureau of Economic Research. And lo and behold, the average economic cycle is about 6 years followed by a recession of 12 to 14 months. And so the economy reflects design, and that helped me navigate through the global financial crisis. It helps us navigate today. But there was a principle in there that changed everything for me. When Joseph managed Egypt, the world's largest economy at the time, he said, we're going to have 7 years of expansion and 7 years of decline. And what he did is he asked everybody to save a fifth. And the word one-fifth, or the word save in the Bible, actually means one-fifth and 20%. So I've begun saving one-fifth, and every one of your listeners can save one-fifth and be prepared for the next recession or downturn and have capital to invest to take advantage of the decline. It's a very practical principle. America doesn't have savings. Only one-third of America has enough savings to last 3 to 6 months. We need to save more, and saving will fuel the future economy.
9: You know, I talk about this theme of good versus evil every day on this show. I really believe it with all my heart that we've transcended sort of political differences, and now this is a battle between right and wrong and good and evil. But I'm all about optimism and hope. I continually try to be as perennially optimistic as I can be. Let's let the audience embrace the Business Bible for a moment. Is there a Business Bible principle that our audience can put into action just this week alone? Is there one Business Bible principle that could be a great takeaway for people who are watching and listening to this interview?
10: Yeah, Mike, we've been through crisis before, right? I've been through crisis on Wall Street. We're facing crisis now with geopolitical and technology issues, and we have midterm elections. And so you're right. There is a battle out there for the future. The great thing about the Bible is it reveals that God is in the business of redeeming and restoring all things. And your listeners want to know, what can I do Monday through Friday or Monday through Saturday? The first thing they can do is discover their call to work. Our work is how we meet other people's needs. It creates jobs. It creates unity. It creates a better future. So discovering your call to work, how do you use the abilities and gifts that you have for creating a better future and meeting people's needs, as well as savings, are the first two things, the first steps that we can take to creating a better future. And, of course, get out and vote in November.
9: Amen. I love the, as I was reading about your the Business Bible and learning a little bit about you, I love the way it was defined that the Bible reveals an answer for everything, hiding in plain sight. That's so important. We're pulling our hair out, and I'm not going to drag you into politics, but as a big mouth talk show host, I'll remind this audience that while we're dealing with the midterm election, people, oh, we're going to win, we're going to lose. And look, we could say this about both sides, Democrats and Republicans. If you show up, your side is going to win. The side that doesn't show up. So things are right. They're revealed to us and they hide in plain sight. But you discovered that, didn't you, Nicholas, when you went onto this journey and you discovered the biblical principles that can be applied to the business world. It's all hiding in plain sight.
10: It is. God's economy reflects design. That includes politics, business, the church, and family. You know, we like to say before there was Friedman, there was Moses and Jesus, right? And we have a lot to learn from these timeless principles that are revealed in the Bible. We need to get out and vote in November, but we need to get to work Monday morning, Monday through Saturday. One of the greatest things we can do is get to work.
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9: Kenny in Ohio just sent a great text. I think too many people misuse the quote, God is in control. God knows what's going to happen. We know that he knows the end product, Jesus wins, but we still have free will. I think Christians use the God is in control as maybe an excuse to do nothing. That's wrong. We have to be his hands and feet and take action. That's so true. There was a texter from Boiling Springs, South Carolina, said, Mike, good time to tell everybody the story about the guy in the rowboat. I always love this story for some reason. It's a mythical, hypothetical story, but story about a man owned a little house and a flood came. And he got up on the roof of the house as the floodwaters were rising. And the waters were rising and rising. A guy comes along in a rowboat and says, here, get on the boat. I'll save you. He goes, no. I don't need you to save me with the rowboat. God will save me. I'm going to be fine. Okay. Guy paddled off. Floodwaters kept rising higher. Another guy comes by, another rowboat. I'm here to save you. I'm going to rescue you. The floodwaters, you're going to drown. The guy said, no, I'm not going to drown. God's got this. God is in control. He won't let me drown. Guy said, okay, good luck. Paddled away. Well, the floodwaters overwhelmed him, came up over the roof, swept him away. He drowned. He gets to the gates of heaven. And he wasn't ready to die. He gets to the gates of heaven and says to God, why am I here? Why did I die? I had faith in you. I trusted you. I told everybody you would save me. And God responded, I sent you two rowboats. That's just perfect, because we can't sit home this November and believe that God's got this. We have the tools to save this country. These people are nuts. And if we don't send them packing, if we don't show up at the ballot box, these lunatics are going to win. Did you hear about James Tallarico's church? Every poll shows James Tallarico in Texas beating Ken Paxton for the U.S. Senate seat after John Cornyn lost in a landslide in the primary. The Daily Wire went undercover at Tallarico's church. One of the ministers at this church, some woman named Bab, some 81-year-old progressive, she was caught on video, and she knows James Tallarico, evidently, and said, hey, don't worry, after he wins, I mean, he's trying to be moderate right now. He's not going to be moderate. He's not a moderate. He's a far leftist, like we all are here at this wonderful church. And this is what was caught on video from Minister Babs, this 81-year-old minister at this church that James Tallarico attends in the state of Texas.
15: Trump people are attacking Tallarico for saying that God is non-binary. That's literally what he is.
17: Yeah.
15: He went on Fox News and like walked that back. Did you see that?
17: Yeah. He's giving some advice that I don't think he should be following.
15: Yeah. Because that's frankly something that attracted me to this church was like.
17: And I can guarantee you that once he gets elected, he'll change his tune back to where he was.
9: I can guarantee you that once he gets elected, he'll change his tune and go back to where he was. Now, that is even really the worst thing she said about this congregation, this church that Tallarico attends. Evidently, he goes to church with people who wished that the Butler, Pennsylvania shooter didn't miss.
17: And ask them whether they were Christian, agnostic, or atheist. The vast majority would say agnostic or atheist. So because they don't buy the religion that has been that we got from the Puritans. We still have people in this church that wish that that young man had not just nicked his ear, but been more successful.
9: Wow, that's some pastor. Wouldn't you love to hear one of her sermons? Oh boy, she's a piece of work. Again, they're nuts. That's a representative, evidently, of James Tallarico's church. Yeah, you go vote for him. Good. That's a good idea, Texas. You make sure that happens. Good golly. 800-655-MIKE. 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
2: 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News this hour from Town Hall. I'm Ron Taylor. It could be another season for the ultra-rich to switch states. California voters are about to decide whether billionaires should pay a 5% wealth tax, and two wealthy supporters are facing a simple challenge.
6: Tom Steyer and NVIDIA CEO Jensen Huang both support California's proposed billionaire tax. Huang says he's perfectly fine paying it, potentially more than $7 billion. But critics ask, if they truly believe the tax is necessary, why wait for voters? Nothing prevents them from donating that money to California right now. The proposal may promise redistribution, but it could also drive wealth and innovation out of the state. Richard Boyd reporting.
2: Three media outlets have been banned from the White House.
7: President Trump says he is banning CNN, MS Now, and Politico from the White House due to what he called unfavorable coverage, and says more could follow. In a post on Truth Social, he said it was for constant reporting of fake news. It's the administration's latest test of First Amendment protections, and it could upend the traditional five-network TV pool that covers the president. The president has pursued legal action against a variety of media outlets, including the New York Times, the Wall Street Journal, and the BBC. The Associated Press is still involved in the case after he kicked their journalists out of smaller events at the White House in retaliation for not changing the Gulf of Mexico's name. Jennifer King, Washington.
2: The Federal Reserve raised its benchmark interest rate Wednesday for the first time in 3 years in an effort to quell stubbornly high inflation, and the central bank signaled yet another rate hike could occur later in the year. Saudi Arabia has confirmed that Yemen's Houthi rebels tried to attack its capital with a ballistic missile. It was the first attack targeting Riyadh since the escalation in fighting between the Houthis and the Yemeni government forces backed by the Saudis. You'll find news and analysis at townhall.com. I'm Ron Taylor reporting.
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12: Hey guys, welcome to the show this week. Here we are, another beautiful weekend here in Northern California, and man, oh man, can you feel the fall temperatures in the air? It is cooling down a bit, which is a nice reprieve from the summer heat wave we've had and the craziness that took place all summer long, and yet it feels like we're still in the battle, and things kind of heat up on the political front as we enter this time of year. You know, we've got kids are all back in school. You have college sports kicking off. You have NFL. You have all kinds of craziness going on in the sports world. And you still have this ridiculous battle with the WNBA where, you know, women are supposed to have their own league, but yet they let guys be in the league. And it's just, guys, I got to tell you, the world is upside down, man. If you flip this whole thing completely over and it's laying on its head, that would be a perfect picture of where we sit today in the political climate, in our local communities, and quite honestly, in many homes across this world. Because people are confused, people are living out their sinful life in this world, and they're being applauded for it, and they're being put on pedestals, and they're being treated like celebrities. And I don't know if it's the Hollywood effect or it's the I want to be famous effect, or if it's the, you know, the elite athlete effect. But my goodness, there's something in the water that's driving people insane, because they're certainly acting that way. Crazy is not even a regular word for it anymore. I mean, it really doesn't mean anything if you call someone crazy. It's kind of like a pat on the back. We're talking full-on blown insanity. When you have the world celebrating a woman who killed her three children out of just spite and out of premeditation, and yet the world celebrates, and you have people lining up wearing pink shirts and outfits and clothing, and they have GoFundMes to raise money because she, you know, it's not her fault. She has a mental health issue. She has living in a crisis mode, and the system failed to treat her symptoms and to make her healthy. My goodness, grow up, put your big boy pants on, take responsibility for your actions. The woman's a murderer, she killed her kids, and she needs to pay the price. That's like telling a criminal, hey, we know that you committed the crime, but I think there's a reason you did it, and we're, you know, the punishment is you have to live with your mental health state for the rest of your life. Go free, young man, young woman, whoever you are. You know, it sounds stupid when I say it, but the reality is that's what our court system has come to today. Thank God there are people like the one juror holdout that stood firm on principle, truth, and fact, and didn't fall victim to the swaying arguments of the left, the activists who were placed on the jury. And I'm just so thankful that we live in a country that still honors and harbors patriots that are not afraid to do the right thing. Mind you, our numbers are getting smaller. We're getting farther and fewer between, but we're still here. We're not going anywhere. We're not going to run off and leave this country because there's no place else to go. And where else are you going to go in the world where you have the freedoms that we have, that you're promised the guarantee of these freedoms through your constitutional right, through the God-given liberties that he gave you when he created you, where it's honored in the things that you can do, the freedoms that you have, the ability to exercise the capitalism that is available at your hands, and you can build a legacy for family and for your community? Where else can you go in the world to do that, where you're not being ran amok, ran over and overpopulated by immigrants from foreign countries who live in these crap holes that just want to make America disgusting and ugly and sick? And you want to know what that looks like? Go to LA, go down to Skid Row, go to the homeless neighborhood in Sacramento, go look under the bridges, just drive through the tent cities and take a look. Trash everywhere, garbage, there's needles on the sidewalk, there's feces everywhere, there's people overdosed on the street, barely hanging on to a thread of life. That's the type of lifestyle these immigrants have left to come here to turn America into the same thing. You see, guys, it's not because it's an accident. It's not because we have such loving hearts. It's not people pouring into America because we are the land of the free anymore. They're pouring into America because they have a desire to destroy everything that we hold near and dear. They want to destroy America, and we have turned a blind eye. Our politicians have rolled over. In fact, they've turned their back to the very Constitution that allowed them to hold office to begin with. And that's by design, because when they turn their back, it makes their back pockets available for the illegals to dump money into. So when they walk away, their pockets are loaded. Because that's certainly what it seems like today, right? Corruption abounds. You know, it's the moral depravity that we're seeing each and every day. When I say those words, a lot of people think it's just regular discussion topics like the sexual immorality, the LGBTQ community, the homosexual lifestyles. But when I'm talking about the moral depravity, just the destruction of the moral values in America and across the world, it's everything from the lying, the cheating, the stealing, all of the crookedness and corruption that takes place, that falls into that moral category. You see, it's not just about someone saying, well, you know, I'm honorable. I've married my wife and she's my one and only. And I don't step out on her. I don't have affairs. I don't do anything like that. But yet you're also making deals and you're taking bribes and you're cheating on your taxes. You're doing everything. Now, I'm not going to blame you for cheating on your taxes. I mean, in fact, I'm not blaming you for anything. And when you live in a state like California that's controlled by the Democrat supermajority and you're paying $9 a gallon for diesel to fill up your vehicle so you can go work, you can go do the things you need to do to support your family, everybody's looking for something. Everybody's looking for an option. And so I don't blame anybody, but you have to ask yourself, am I doing what is right in God's eyes? Or am I doing what's right in my eyes? Because when we put it in our own eyes, we can justify anything and we can make everything right. We can explain away anything wrong and give a reason why it's important that we did it and why it's justified. That's why they call it justifying your actions. But when we look at things through the biblical perspective, God's word in his eyes, man, that sure exposes the sin that we're committing. It exposes the moral depravity of our decisions that puts us first. And when you look at the big picture, it falls under pride. It's just pride caused most things to take place in the world. It's the fall of man. It's a fall of Satan from heaven. He's the one that kicked out of heaven. Why? Because of his pride. He was going to be like the Most High God. You see, when we start filling ourselves with pride about what we can do, look what I've done, look who I am, look what I've achieved, I did this, I'm in control, that's when it all starts to fall apart, guys. And that's exactly why California is on life support. Because so many prideful individuals have been placed in office and they have ran our state into the ground. You think about it. Why in the world do we have to pay $9 a gallon for diesel? Now, mind you, diesel is cheaper to make than gasoline. We all know that. It's a byproduct. It's not even the end goal. It's just a byproduct. And therefore, it's a lot cheaper. Yet, it's more expensive than gas today. And here's why. Because it's taxed, because all the big trucks have to use it. They don't want you to drive diesel vehicles anymore. It's the environmental regulations that are dictating how much we get charged and what we pay, guys. And that's just the beginning of sorrows, if you want to listen to the Word of God, the beginning of sorrows. Hey, we're going to take a short break. When we come back, we're going to talk about those sorrows because there's many. We'll be right back.
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1: Sorting through the issues of today, separating fact from fiction, and exposing the truth, here's Lonnie.
2: Hey guys, welcome back to the program. All right, the beginning of sorrows. I mean, I don't even think we're at the beginning of sorrows, to be honest with you. I think we're deep into the sorrows. And when I'm talking about sorrows, I'm talking about all the things that irritate us so much that it's painful for us to deal with each and every day. And you know it. Every week or twice a month or once a month, however your payroll system works, whenever you get your paycheck, whether it's direct deposit, you actually get a physical check anymore, it doesn't matter. But what does matter is when you do all the work and you only get to keep about 50 to 60% of the money, man, that is sorrowful. That's painful. That hurts. And that's where we are today. What they don't take from you in Medicaid or, you know, your health insurance or whatever it is, they take it in taxes. And you know, in California, it's tax upon tax upon tax upon tax. And then they raise taxes on the things you're already paying tax for. So you're working for taxes. You're not working for a lifestyle. You're not working for anything else except to feed and fund a government that hates you. Because that's how we feel in California, and that's where we are. And I'm not saying they specifically hate you as an individual. What they really hate is we, the people with the power. But it's a love-hate relationship. They hate us so much they want to harm us by spending way more than they should on stupid things they shouldn't even consider. So they take more money from us to fund these dumb programs that make absolutely no sense and we get zero benefit from. So that's the hate part. The love part is they need us to keep working so that they can keep taking our money. That's it. It's not because they want you to succeed. They want you to keep earning a paycheck so that they can keep taking. But don't make too much. Because when you make too much, you almost become untouchable. Because you're able to take advantage of the tax code the way it is. You're able to have choices to say, I'm out. California, you've taken enough. No more. I'm done. I'm out. I'm taking not only myself and my family, I'm going to take my business and I'm going to take all of my employees and we're going somewhere else. See, that's the fear of the California politicians. Gavin Newsom is the biggest nut job in America. He's out globetrotting across the world, focusing right now across the United States, thinking he's going to get people to believe he could be a great president when everybody knows that he's been the worst governor in the history of California. Just look at what he's done. Look at the businesses he has driven out of the state. Now, I say Gavin Newsom. Let me qualify that. I say Gavin Newsom only because he is the head of his administration. It's almost like he handpicked these goofballs to carry out his mission, which is to drive costs so high, implement so many regulations that make things so unaffordable that businesses have no choice but to liquidate and leave. You see, I blame Gavin Newsom for that because he's the leader of it all. At any moment, he could pull out the pen and exercise his right to say no. It's called a veto. The governor has the right to veto. But yet he doesn't do that. Why? Because because he's stupid. I don't know why his reason is, why he won't veto these bad policies, which leads me to believe he thinks that they're good policies. Well, think about what happened to California, the billions of dollars that have already left. And we're not talking about $1 or $2 billion, guys. We're talking about huge corporations have said, I'm done, I'm gone. Not only am I leaving as an individual, but I'm taking my people, my business, my revenue, all of my resources with me. California, you're on your own. Adios. Well, we're not done yet, guys, because Paramount Pictures, they've been a mainstay in the movie production industry for generations. Guess what? They're leaving. They're leaving LA. Why? Same reason why everybody else left. Because it's not affordable. The regulations are too high, the taxes are way too high, and the climate for businesses to operate in California are no longer favorable to those businesses. So the only thing they can do is say adios. Good luck, California. We're out. And they're leaving. Well, some of you may say, good, we don't want Hollywood here. I agree. Hollywood needs to go away, period, anyways. But here's what happens. LA's economy is going to crash. Some estimates report that it'll be a $20+ billion hit annually to the LA economic issue. That's huge. You know what that means? Karen Bass, it's an utter failure on her part, because her job in her community as the mayor of LA is to keep people happy. Guess what? She hasn't done that. They're leaving. It's a double whammy. You got Karen Bass, you have Gavin Newsom. And man, if they hate business and they're not business friendly, all the businesses are going to leave. Now just think about Paramount leaves. They take all of their people, the thousands of people, their economy, their revenue goes. What happens to all the other businesses that are supported by that? They will no longer be able to survive because their business is going to fall through the floor. So now you're going to have more businesses close. This is just a trickle effect, guys. It is going to be catastrophic for Southern California. So I think we're at a position where you have stupid politicians making stupid decisions, which leaves us with catastrophic results. And yet, these politicians think they've done nothing wrong and they deserve to be in office again. I don't know about you, but man, nothing has been so clear to me before in politics. But when you have a leader that is driving the economy backwards, pushing businesses out, never in my mind did I think people would be so ignorant, so dumb, that they would continue to vote them into office. Because there's only one way to recover financially from the economic loss. Yeah, you guessed it. It's to raise taxes on those that are still here and working. Because when you hate the federal government and you do nothing but file lawsuit after lawsuit with your henchmen against Donald Trump and his administration, doesn't do you any good to reach your hand out to the federal government and say, we need some help here. Because why would the federal government help you when all you've done has been a thorn in their side? You know, you burn so many bridges, now you're kind of stuck on your island. You can't leave. You're going to go down with that island. You're going to be isolated. And that's where California is. So it's going to get a lot worse before it gets a lot better. I hate to put it that way, but really that's what's going to happen.

0: Here's today's word of encouragement with pastor and attorney, Mosley Collins.
1: Did you ever wonder how God feels about us? Is he irritated? Is he angry? Well, here's what Jesus said. God so loved the people of the world that he gave his only son, that whoever believes in Jesus will not perish, but instead have eternal life.
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2: Difference and either slow down the destruction, accelerate the destruction, or change completely what we're doing. And it all starts this November when we get to vote. Because quite honestly, I don't think people get it. I don't think the majority of California citizens, and I'm talking citizens, I'm not talking illegal visitors, I'm not talking about people who came across the border thinking they're citizens and they're just visiting, they're just passing through, and I just kind of wish they would hurry up and walk to the airport to get on the plane to be shipped back. But we know that's not happening. While they're visiting, they're getting handouts, they're taking our tax dollars, they're getting free medical, they're getting paid. I've heard some people are being paid to give birth. And I don't know, it's a Democrat program that's a joke. Cost us money, it'll fail like everything else they touch. And we're seeing that play out. But here's the deal. If we vote correctly, we can put an end to all of this nonsense. It's not going to happen overnight. It's not going to happen within the first week. In fact, it may take 2 to 4 years. But you got to start somewhere. And that's us. We have to start somewhere. When I say we, I mean everybody in California. Every legal citizen who has the right to vote. Yeah, don't listen to the politicians that say, if you are in California at the time the election takes place, you have the right to vote. Because that's a lie. That's the biggest lie. They want everybody to vote so then they can say, well, there's no way to fix the election. You know, it's not really cheating. If everybody voted that's in California, there's no cheating because everybody cast a vote. You see, they blur the line so much. It's that moral depravity that I was talking about is cheating, lying, and stealing. We need to do the right thing. If you are legal and you are a citizen of the state of California and an American citizen, by all means, vote. But vote to make it count. Don't vote to make it the same, because that doesn't benefit anybody except the Democrats and the people that want to destroy California and the people that can't get their hand out of your pocket. Because what we're faced with, guys, is either California is going to go broke or all of us are going to go broke. Well, I can tell you from my perspective, it's not going to be me because, you know, I have vehicles. I'll pack my stuff up and bail out of here. If it's either California or me, it's going to have to be California. We, as the people, not us exactly, but our ancestors, they built California to make it great. So why are we going to let some politicians destroy what our generations before us built as a legacy for us to improve upon every generation? You see, it's much bigger than just what you think your vote doesn't count. Because honestly, that's a lazy person. When you say your vote doesn't count, guess what? You're either ignorant, you're stupid, or you're lazy. I'm going to go with lazy because if you're listening to the show, you're not ignorant because you're getting information. I don't think you're going to be stupid. I mean, I don't know, maybe, but I'll go with lazy. Guys, we're going to take a short break. We're going to come back and talk about this vote. We'll be right back.
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2: This is Hugh Hewitt for townhall.com. 205 Democrats voted early this month to leave the door open to packing the Supreme Court. Everyone needs to be paying attention. The original Constitution was silent as to the number of justices on the High Court, but from 1866 to 1869, a combination of three statutes and one constitutional amendment put a constitutional imprimatur on the number nine. The 14th Amendment was ratified on July 9, 1868, by the necessary number of states then, and Secretary of State William Seward formally proclaimed the 4th Amendment as part of the Constitution on July 28, 1868. Less than a year after ratification and certification of the 14th Amendment, Congress completed the work of the Reconstruction era with regard to the Supreme Court with the passage of the Judiciary Act of 1869. When he came into office, President Ulysses S. Grant promptly signed that law. Like the pro-slavery Democrats of antebellum America, the Democrats of today would rather wreck the Constitution than abide by it.
3: Separating fact from fiction while discovering the truth. Here is more Lonnie Sorter.
4: Hey guys, welcome back to the show. All right, let's talk about the vote that's coming up. Let's talk about the election in November. Let's talk about why you need to get off your rear end and get out and do the work. Study the candidates and then vote. You know, you only have, what, three excuses? I'm not even going to cover them anymore because it's useless. I mean, if I can't compel you to go vote, then I don't know what can. Because it's not only our right, it's our duty. Because if you vote and things go sideways, you have nothing to complain about. You have nothing to worry about because you did your part. The system failed you. But if you do not vote, then you must, and I'm not saying can or should, I'm saying you must remain silent because you did not get a chance. You do not get a chance, period, to speak out about the results of an election. If you just don't vote, and then you complain about everything, then you are the problem, and you should be one to pack up and leave. And, you know, I hear there's great places to go north of Washington State. You could probably find a place in Canada. They would accept you because they like it when people don't vote. And you could go to Mexico because I don't even know if they vote in Mexico, but you could go down there. I hear they have good weather, but you're not really welcome in the United States of America if you're not willing to take part in your constitutional duty to vote. And I hope that irritates you enough that it'll make you take it serious because it is a serious endeavor. And what does that look like here in California? Well, you all know. Let's talk about the governor race. Very rarely do we get ourselves in a situation where we have two candidates running that are diametrically opposed to each other. You know, on one hand, we have the Gavin Newsom administration continuation through Javier Becerra. But let's expand on that a little bit because it's not just the Gavin Newsom continuation. A lot of people say Javier is just Gavin Newsom 2.0. Well, I say it's worse than that, guys. I mean, this guy, Javier Becerra, he's the same guy that turned a blind eye to trafficking of children, 85,000 to be exact, that we know of. Some estimates put it over 300,000 missing children that are attributed to Javier Becerra turning his back and not paying attention or doing his job when he was working for the Biden administration. Add that on to all the policies Newsom and his administration has already put in place, the excess spending, the ungodly amount of fraud that takes place in California through all these programs that they have set up. And what are we going to get? We're going to get a faster, more aggressive tax rate increase annually. We're going to lose our ability to cap property taxes, which is a ripoff anyways, guys. I mean, I'll get into that a little bit later. But we're going to also see more businesses leave. We're going to see our education system fall further apart. We're going to see everything just implode. And it should. But we're going to see this take place, and we're going to pay the price for it. Because no one's going to come and help us. Because we've alienated all the people, all the other administrations. We've alienated them from us because, why? Because that word pride. California has always prided itself on being the leader of everything. They don't take help from anybody. They want money from everybody, but they don't take help. It's interesting how we've got into this situation. So that's if we continue down this path with voting for Javier Becerra, a Democrat, in the governor election here in November. On the other hand, we have the candidate Steve Hilton, who's running on the Republican Party card, and he's a lot more of a moderate, I would say, someone who can bring both sides together, someone who is not so far to the right that he's alienated the more moderate Republican Party or conservatives in the state. He's more right down the road with some common sense, bringing values to the table that allows families to rebuild for themselves, allow businesses to take root and re-energize themselves in California, to deregulate a bunch of this nonsense to lower costs, to eliminate many agencies that are not needed, that they just continue to waste money in the state and they bring no value to us. And the biggest thing is he wants to lead the case and the charge for eliminating and exposing all the fraud. And it doesn't stop there. He wants to see those fraudsters prosecuted, indicted, imprisoned, penalized, and have to pay back what they've stolen. Now you know why the media, the elected elite, are all against Steve Hilton. And here's a perfect example. Just a couple weeks ago, all the headlines say the polls are all pointing to Steve Hilton has closed the gap on Javier Becerra. There's a 1-point gap between the two now. It's so close, it's neck and neck. And more information comes out about how they're finding more and more fraud through his California Doge team that Steve has set up on the side, and he's looking into all these allegations and he's doing the work and he's engaged with people like a Nick Shirley and some others just to get information. And yet here we are now, the polls are rolling out that Becerra is now pulling away from Steve Hilton. So the media is slowly trying to sway the election to make people think, oh, well, Javier Becerra is leading in the polls. There's no way Hilton can make up the ground, so I might as well not even vote. You see, guys, this is what a lot of people call a psyop. What I call it is a manipulation effort by the media to get you to stay home. I think it's a brainwashing technique. I think it is a complete controlling technique. And I think the best thing you could ever do is turn the TV off. Stop listening to those nut jobs. You do your own research, your own information. You gather it all together. You study it. You make the decisions based on you and your values alone. You see, there was a time in this country when elections rolled around that families actually sat around the table while mom and dad talked about the election and who they're voting for and why and what the policies were in front of the kids at the table. I know that sounds strange today because 95% of the homes don't even have family dinners anymore, where mom and dad and kids, they no longer sit at the table every night of the week. In fact, it's rare that they sit at the table one night a week. You think about that for a minute. How far have we fallen that we do not talk about these things with our kids? And if we're not talking about these things with our kids, who is? Is it the media that's spreading this nonsense, this misinformed, this bad information? The same people who said COVID is good for you, it's going to help you, it's going to stop you from getting sick, you take this vaccine, it's going to help you. But now we know those were all lies. They were all made up. The people that pushed this so quickly and enforced it on people did it for financial gain. You see, guys, you cannot believe the media. Maybe it's time it all gets shut off. Maybe it's time that you start sitting down for a family dinner together and start talking to your kids about what's going on in their life, what society is bringing to the table, and how you guys should make decisions together. You see, this is how you inform the next generation. This is how America gets saved. This is how we change California. More important than the vote that you make in November is the fact that you are actually sitting at the table with your wife and your kids, your family, your husbands, all of you guys sitting together and talking about the issues at hand and what you should do about them and how you should deal with the way things are going. That's the big win. That's the thing that nobody can stop you from doing except yourself. Same people that are telling you you don't need to vote because it doesn't count, they don't want you to do that. And the reason they don't want you to do that is because they don't want a free-thinking, problem-solving, idea growth group of people being outside of their influence. You see, that's what they're afraid of. When you start thinking on your own and acting on your own and not listening to everything they say and following along with what they're telling you is the most important thing, that's what they're afraid of. They can always find a way to take your money. They can always find a way to put down new restrictions on you. But they can't take your time from your family away. You see, that's the important. We have to teach the next generation how to stand up for what is right, truthful, and honest. And if you think about it, Charlie Kirk was doing that. He's not the dad of any of these people. He went on to college campuses to talk about things, to have open dialogue. Why? To get people to think so they could do critical thinking. They can start thinking about situations and maybe give reasonable answers in the part of the debate. But unfortunately, what was exposed was what the education system has taught. A lot of screaming and yelling in response to Charlie's simple questions and answers. And what'd the left do? The left got so afraid, they had to silence Charlie because he touched a nerve. He went where they were afraid he was going to go. He made a difference. Tens of thousands of people changed based on their conversations. Listening to Charlie's podcast, listening to what he said at these events on college campuses. That's what the left was afraid of, and they had to silence him. God rest his soul. But here's the deal, guys. We must be bold. We must take a stand. The vote is important in November, but not as important as your family today. You're with them every day. You should be talking about these things. You should be educating them. It doesn't matter if they're 5 years old or 20 years old. Talk to them. Educate them. Share ideas. You'd be amazed at what the influence you have on your kids today and what they will learn from you just by sitting around the dinner table. Man, what a time. What a time to really experience life together. Guys, we're going to take a short break. We'll come right back.
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6: This is Pastor Robert Briggs of the Union Gospel Mission in Sacramento, and we want to let you know about some changes that are happening in the downtown area near our mission. 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
4: Hey guys, welcome to back to the program. All right, as we wrap up today, a couple things I want to touch on. It's been breaking news all week, and I think you guys all understand it's not really breaking news, but it is. According to the media, it's a big deal. But for us, we've all known it. I mean, 12 people this week were arrested. They were indicted for stealing or committing fraud through the Los Angeles homelessness programs. I mean, think about this for a minute. These people set up businesses, we call them NGOs, non-government organizations, that the local politicians agreed to do business with. They funded them to open up homeless shelters and to do things. But yet, the individuals who were running these organizations were pocketing the money. So none of the money actually went to help the homeless. And we're talking millions and millions of taxpayer dollars that got wasted for what? One of the guys actually bought a bingo hall. Oh, and then he opened a bar restaurant. I mean, come on. Think about this. Our money is being taken to be used for programs to help those less fortunate. And then you have bad actors who are friends and aligned with the politicians who are taking our money. They get awarded these contracts, and there's no oversight. There's no auditing. There's no verification process. And they just steal the money. And they live these lifestyles. And they travel. They do all these things. You and I are working our tails off. Our government takes our money under the guise that we're really helping people out because they really need it. They're really struggling. Only to give it to their friends to rip us off. Now, you see, guys, that's the fraud I'm talking about. That's why your vote matters. That's why November's important. That's why you have to understand that it's bigger than just checking a box on a ballot. You see, I believe Steve Hilton and his crew, they're not going to get it all. They're not going to be able to wipe it all out. They're not going to be able to clean it all up. But if they just continue to check the boxes and take one of them out at a time, pretty soon we're going to make a big enough dent that we might be able to see something reduce on our taxes. Maybe they'll truly do away with the DMV and lower our registration fees. Just maybe they'll go back to no property tax. I don't know, guys, but it's got to be something. Maybe they could get us out of debt. I mean, after all, Gavin Newsom is flailing. He's a failed governor. Now he's running around the United States trying to be a failed candidate for president, because he'll be a good one at that, a failed one. But yet he came out and said, hey, we've got a balanced budget. They created this brand new budget while he's in his last month of office. And supposedly it's a great budget and it's balanced on paper. Well, how many times have we heard that since he's been in office? I mean, he's been in the governor's office for 8 years. So we've heard it multiple times from him, and they've all been lies. They've never really worked out. They've always proven to be budgets running deficits. He's got it wrong. His people have cheated. They've stolen. They've lied to us. So why would we believe him now? And here's a perfect example. This new budget that's supposedly balanced, and it's a great budget, immediately triggered the California Teachers Union to file a lawsuit against the state of California and Gavin Newsom and his administration for $4 billion because he failed to include the budget for them in the budget. So tells you how he's balancing the budget. He's just leaving things out so on paper it looks like we have a balanced budget. I mean, he must think that we're all really stupid. But I got to tell you, we're not all really stupid. Some people are, but not all of us. And we're not going to fall for it anymore. This is why you need to vote correctly. This is why we need to go a different direction. We need to actually get away from the Democrat supermajority in California. Because what could possibly go wrong if we got rid of all the Democrats and went a different direction? How much worse could it possibly be? What, do you feel like you'll be treated unfairly because you'll use the term racist? Do you feel like they'll crack down on your immoral lifestyle? Do you think they'll crack down on your freedom to protest and get away with it? Do you think that they're going to crack down on whatever your environmental argument is? Do you think that they're going to destroy the world because they're going to reduce the regulations on emissions and they're going to allow diesel vehicles to stay on the road and they're not going to make everybody drive an electric car? I mean, come on, grow up. Figure it out, guys. It can't get any worse than it already is if we went a different direction. It will get worse if we don't. If we stay on the course we're on, it's only going to get worse. So it's up to us to change the direction. And that requires us to vote differently. Because do you want to continue with the fraud? Do you want to continue with the theft? Do you want your tax dollars stolen from you? Because here's the deal, guys. Some of you may be in a position to actually own your home. And you do. You've paid off your mortgage. You've worked really hard. You're in a position where you have equity in your home and everything's great. But yet every year a bill comes due and it's for your property taxes. Now, I don't know about you, but that bothers me more than anything in this world. Because if you own it, you should own it. You are paying rent to the state of California to live in that home. You don't own it. Because if you stop paying, they will take it. They will file a lien. They will take your home from you. Oh, but they have no risk, right? Because something goes wrong in the home, you still have to fix it. You have to do the maintenance. You have to paint it. You have to stain it. You have to replace the roof. You have to do the landscaping. It's all on you. But you still have to pay them every year the rent. And they're not a good landlord. Because you miss your rent, they're going to sell your house. And here's what they do. They auction it off to one of their partners, and then the state ends up buying it. Or they allow somebody who's a real estate investor corporation to come in and buy it off the books. You see, guys, the system is designed for corrupt politicians to continue to become wealthier. And in their negotiations, when they're out of office, they have cushy jobs with these investment groups. They become lobbyists and they get on the payroll. You see, it's a machine that has to be stopped. And the only way to stop it is removing them from office. And then prosecute those who have cheated, who have stolen from us, and who have lied. Because people have to be accountable for their actions. I mean, you can't go break the law, drive through a speed trap on Interstate 80 at 100 miles an hour, and then get pulled over and tell the officer, hey, it's not my fault, man. The guy who built this car at the factory made the engine too powerful and it goes too fast. So it's not my fault. You need to arrest them. That's their problem. They shouldn't have made it that fast. I know it's stupid, but that's exactly the world we're living in, where people do not take responsibility for their own actions. That's why we need change, guys. And that's why we need each and every one of you to get off your rear end, get engaged in civic responsibility, and vote. Talk to your kids, tell them why you're voting and who you're voting for. Because they need to know how important it is. If they see you vote, they will vote. But if you don't vote, guess what? You're leaving a legacy of people who won't vote. And that's why we've fallen apart. That's why we've gone backwards. I hate to say it, but it's our fault. It's us as the people. It's our fault. We need to fix it. We need to take responsibility for our actions. The best way to do that is to change our actions so that we have a different result. And that means go vote. In fact, take your kids with you when you go to vote. What a great experience for them to see how the system works. Because one day they may be in office and they're going to change the system to where it will be better, safer, secure, and they may be saying, we need IDs to vote. Because isn't that really what we should have? Guys, it's been great being with you this week. You know, there's never a shortage of things to talk about, especially here in California. This election's coming up quick. I think there's only like 50 days left, probably a little less. And my hope and prayer is that you will truly get engaged. Instead of just listening, you'll do something about it. And you'll take part in it. Guys, it's been great being here. Know that the podcast is live on all your favorite platforms. Lead people to it, share it, but most importantly, have a great weekend. May God shine his face upon you. May he bless you in all your actions, and may he be faithful in all of your needs. It's been fun. It's been real. Have a great weekend. We'll see you next time.

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2: Breaking news this hour. At Town Hall, I'm Ron Taylor. President Trump has returned to the White House tonight early after leaving Camp David in Maryland earlier than expected. The president shortened the trip as his administration is now weighing its next steps in the war with Iran, just ahead of his trip to New York next week for the UN General Assembly. Iran said earlier today that it had conveyed conditions to the U.S. through Qatar for ending the war and was awaiting the president's response. We will keep you updated on this developing story. President Trump earlier saying that states will soon be able to free up money for their budgets with a new plan that cuts costs on Medicaid prescription drugs.
3: Today we're launching the program that will provide the most favored nation discounts to state Medicaid programs covering nearly 70 million Americans. What we're doing is we're providing those tremendous discounts in prices to the states directly.
2: The Trump administration claims that the Medicaid generous model will save billions on prescription drug costs. A conservative parents group has filed a federal civil rights complaint against Oakland United School District.
4: The group, Defending Education, claims the district discriminates by offering programs specifically for Latino boys and youth of color. The complaint, filed with the Department of Education's Office of Civil Rights, targets programs like the Latino Men and Boys Program and others supporting students of color. Defending Education argues these initiatives violate federal law prohibiting racial and sex discrimination. Oakland Unified has not commented on the complaint. John Scott reporting.
2: The Federal Reserve raising the benchmark interest rate Wednesday for the first time in 3 years in an effort to quell stubbornly high inflation, and the central bank signaling yet another rate hike could be in the offing later in the year. The quarter point increase lifts the Fed's key rate to about 3.9% and over time could result in higher borrowing fees. News and analysis at townhall.com.
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9: Welcome to This Week on Capitol Hill, your insider's guide to the stories shaping Washington and the world. I'm your host, Tony Perkins. Well, this week, Congress passed the Lindsey Graham Sanctioning Russia and Iran Act of 2026.
10: This bill will cripple Russia's war machine and finally bring Putin to the negotiating table. It will ensure America's adversaries, not only Russia, but also China and Iran, suffer for their coordinated campaign of aggression.
9: That was Congressman Michael McCaul, Chairman Emeritus of the House Foreign Affairs Committee. He joins us later to discuss the legislation and what comes next. Also, some of the executives leading the artificial intelligence industry are asking Washington for greater oversight and safeguards. But President Trump is pushing back, emphasizing America's competition with China.
11: We're leading China in AI. We're the most sophisticated country in the world. And frankly, I want to keep it that way, because whoever wins, AI wins. And we can put guardrails, we can do this and that, but I think you have a lot of negative forces that are bringing it up that shouldn't be bringing it up. And they're bringing up things that won't happen.
9: What's behind the industry's call for oversight, and how is Congress responding? Tim Rice, the Daily Wire's Washington, D.C. bureau chief, joins us. Meanwhile, the Federal Reserve raised interest rates by a quarter point this week, with Chairman Kevin Warsh pointing to persistent inflation.
12: The FOMC decided to raise the target range for the federal funds rate by a quarter of a percentage point to 3.75% to 4%. For more than 5 years, inflation has been running above target. So our predominant focus is on the price stability side of our mandate.
9: Well, at the same time, President Trump has pledged $5,000 payments to American adults. Now, Treasury Secretary Scott Bessent was asked whether those payments would add to the deficit or to the national debt.
13: I think it's a good idea for the American people to keep more of their money.
14: So they get $5,000. Does that hurt the deficit or the debt? Does that increase the deficit or does it increase the debt?
13: I believe that there are ways to do it without increasing the debt or deficit.
9: We'll see about that. But what about inflation? Are the Federal Reserve and the administration working at cross purposes? David Bahnsen, founder and chief investment officer of the Bahnsen Group, joins us to examine the economics and what it means for your family's finances. Then House Speaker Mike Johnson joins us for our weekly conversation, reviewing the short but productive legislative week. And finally, a declaration for life in America's 250th anniversary year. Senator Josh Hawley of Missouri and Christian leaders released the statement this week, connecting America's founding principles with a call to renew the focus on protecting life. I'll take a closer look in this week's commentary. Those stories and more are just ahead on This Week on Capitol Hill.
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9: Artificial intelligence is developing at breathtaking pace, and some of the people leading that development are now warning that government safeguards are needed. President Trump, though, is pushing back, arguing that slowing American AI development could hand an advantage to China. So how serious are the concerns being raised by AI leaders, and what, if anything, is Congress prepared to do about them. Joining us now is Tim Rice, Washington, D.C. Bureau Chief for The Daily Wire. Tim, welcome to This Week on Capitol Hill. Thanks so much for joining us.
15: Thanks for having me.
9: So what's your take on this? The House Speaker this week saying, you know, that Congress is not prepared to step in and provide regulation. The industry ought to regulate itself. What's behind all this?
15: Yeah, so I think there are a couple of things that are important to note. The first is, and you sort of alluded to this in your opening there, Tony, that the president sees this pretty solely in terms of beating China, or if not solely in terms of beating China, then beating China and making America the technological leader of the world, or protecting its status as the technological leader in the world, right? He sees AI as something to commodify, something to profit off of, something, a tool to be used, which of course, in many ways it is. That puts him at crosshairs occasionally with many folks in his own party who feel like some odd 80% of the American people that AI has accelerated too fast and is a danger to civilization. Now, the regulatory question, we had the presidents of Anthropic and OpenAI and folks come out last week and say we have to slow this. One of the common lines, certainly among critics, is that this is an attempt at regulatory capture. These guys have cornered the market and now they want to keep smaller competitors from getting out of there. I think that's likely a very big part of their rationale, but I don't think that necessarily means that they're not being genuine. And I think we saw something very similar with Mark Zuckerberg and Jack Dorsey, who was the head of Twitter before Elon Musk bought it, right back in 2016, 2017, after the election, as people started raising concerns about social media use among kids, they came to Congress and said, please regulate us. And a lot of people scoffed at that. A lot of people rightly said it was regulatory capture. But you can't deny that we've made good progress on guardrails for social media use, certainly for children, at least awareness of this problem since then. So I think that, you know, obviously the Speaker and congressional Republicans are in a tough spot. They're on opposite sides of the president. This is a big and new issue that people haven't really thought through. But I do think at some point they're going to have to step in and regulate. It seems to me to be the only path forward.
9: You bring up some very valid points. My time in public office, I know that industries came wanting oversight, licensure, all these things. And it was to stifle competition in many cases. And I think that could be a part of this. There is concern on the behalf of the American people of this acceleration of AI. There's fear of the unknown in some ways. I think there's a way to thread the needle here to not slow down, as the president said, he doesn't want China to overtake us in the development of AI. A way to slow it down, but to put in some guardrails to keep it from going over the edge.
15: I think that's exactly right. And I think another area where we see this is the related but not exactly the same debate over data centers, right? People have very reasonable concerns and maybe not fears in that case, but just concerns about, you know, the noise, the pollution, these things kind of getting plopped into their towns. And I think what we see with both AI and data centers is that these issues really sort of snuck up on all of us, right? Mm-hmm. Because of the frenetic pace with which this technology is evolving. So it's almost like the issue landed, the American people had their reaction, and now both the companies and lawmakers are scrambling to figure out their response and their rhetoric, and everything got very polarized. No one's trying to thread the needle. No one's trying to, you know, it's either we need to stop this or everyone needs to accept that this is how it is and it's going to be okay. There is, of course, a lot of middle ground, but it's going to require lawmakers and these companies talking to the American people, listening to the American people, talking to each other, and coming up with not just a framework for regulation, but a way in which we all talk about this and how we talk about it to each other, how we sell it, or defend it, or, you know, talk to the American people about it.
9: You know, Tim, these issues become relevant when they affect us. And you mentioned the data centers and their demand for electricity to operate these big data centers. And that was addressed. We're going to talk to the House Speaker about that in just a moment. But that was addressed in a very bipartisan way in the House this week as advancing that piece of legislation, showing how real and across the political spectrum this issue is. And the biggest concern there, as you laid out, is part of it about the how it affects the local community. But one of the driving factors is, will it raise the cost of electricity for those that are already struggling to pay their bills?
15: That's exactly right. And that sort of cuts against one of the other big issues that everyone on Capitol Hill is talking about this week and for the past number of weeks, which is affordability. Affordability at the pump, affordability at the grocery store, affordability and just the costs that weigh on families. And it's something that Republicans are really struggling to message, right? I think because so much of it is downstream of the war in Iran, which the president obviously does not want to message negatively. There was an opportunity, I think, when the war in Iran began for the president, two things. He could have stopped, right? We could have actually done what the initial action was, stopped and pulled out. We'd obviously be having a different conversation. Or he could have messaged the American people that this is going to be a time of sacrifice because we are trying to rid the world of this great evil. I think it's too late in the game now. I think that's a problem, not for the president, but it's a problem for Republicans who are on the ballot in November and who have to go to their home districts and campaign with people who are paying more at the pump, who are paying more at the gas station, and either defend or try to wedge themselves away from this increasingly unpopular war. And I think it's a problem for the vice president as he likely considers his 2028 presidential campaign.
9: Yeah, I agree with you. I think the American people, when they realize there's a sacrifice, but that they understand the gain that can be made, even though they have to sacrifice, I think it has an effect. We've seen that through the history of our country and the conflicts that we've been engaged in. We just have about 45 seconds left. Tim, what do you make of the Congress breaking middle of the week, heading home until after the November election?
15: Look, I think this is one of those instances where, you know, it doesn't help, but maybe it doesn't hurt. In those cases, you know, no one, this Congress is not, the Congress is already unpopular. American people already think that Congress doesn't legislate enough. So do I think that them leaving really was the nail that breaks the camel's back in terms of how people feel about Congress or congressional Republicans? No. But do I think it would have been better for them to just stick around and try to legislate something? Absolutely.
9: Well, it also gives the media something to talk about and cover.
15: That's correct.
9: Tim Rice, I want to thank you for joining us. Thanks so much. Have a great weekend.
15: You as well.
9: All right, folks, coming up after the break, Congressman Michael McCaul, Chairman Emeritus of the House Foreign Affairs Committee, joins us to talk about the Russian sanctions bill. That's next.
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9: To this week on Capitol Hill, I'm Tony Perkins, your host, and glad you have tuned in. Well, on Wednesday, the House passed sweeping new sanctions targeting Russia and Iran, sending the measure to President Trump for signature. The Lindsey Graham Sanctioning Russia and Iran Act targets Russia's energy and defense sectors and gives the president authority to impose tariffs of up to 100% on countries that continue buying this Russian oil and gas, which is fueling their war machine. Joining us now to discuss this is the congressman who led the bill in the House. He is chief sponsor, Congressman Michael McCaul. He is the chairman emeritus of the House Foreign Affairs Committee. He represents the 10th Congressional District of Texas, and he has long been a voice on this issue and providing leadership, and we're glad to have him join us today. Congressman McCaul, welcome back to this week on Capitol Hill. Thanks so much for joining us, and congratulations.
4: Oh, thanks so much, Tony. And thanks to your audience. We had a lot of support from the faith-based community on this. You know, a lot of the persecution that's taking place in Ukraine against Christians that we talked about the last time I was on your show. So I want to thank you for your support. It was absolutely critical we pass that legislation, not only to honor Lindsey, but imagine a bill passing 86 to 11 in the Senate and then failing in the House. What message that would have sent to Putin, President Xi, and the Ayatollah, because they're all in this together. I'm just so happy and feel so blessed that we are able to get this done and over the finish line. I anticipate a White House signing ceremony soon, and I hope the president takes full advantage of it.
9: Well, you mentioned the message it would have sent had it failed, but I think of the message that it sends with a strong bipartisan vote in support of this measure. I mean, that has to say that there's still some things that America will come together on.
4: That's right. You know, the last measure I passed was 2 years ago, the emergency wartime supplemental that helped them militarily. This is more an economic punitive measure. And I worked very closely with Steny Hoyer. He was majority leader in the House on the Democratic side. He has a lot of respect from his rank and file. So I kind of handpicked him to be the lead co-sponsor on the Democrat side. And it was interesting, Tony. I was actually giving, you know, you have to manage time on the floor. I was giving him my time to allow him to speak more on behalf of the bill and against the ranking member, Mr. Meeks. I think that persuaded a lot of Democrats to come our way on this. Almost upward of 60 Democrats joined us on this bill. So it was a very bipartisan showing.
9: So, Chairman, in essence, what this bill does is allows the president to use what we would call secondary sanctions. These are the countries that are buying the Russian oil, oftentimes from their shadow fleet, as they are skirting the current sanctions that are on there, which is how they're funding their economy to continue this war on Ukraine. So this doesn't require any military equipment, doesn't require the U.S. military being involved. This is simply using these economic tools, oftentimes against countries that are not our best friends, like Iran, like India, China, that's buying that Russian oil.
4: That's right. You know, we have three elements of power. We have military, economic, diplomatic. This one really is the economic power we can press.

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1: The Bible says, "The eyes of the Lord run to and fro throughout the whole earth to show himself strong on behalf of those who love and trust him." If you love and trust the Lord, he's going to show himself strong on your behalf today.
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2: Helpful with the passage of this bill and the right implementation of it, that we can get to a negotiated peace.
3: Mr. Chairman, Thursday morning, shortly after the bill passed Wednesday evening, the Kremlin responded to the bill, saying that this would make a negotiated end to the Ukrainian war more difficult. How do you respond to that?
2: Well, he has his own population to contend with. The drone warfare, the Ukrainians have taken out a lot of their energy sector. And I think when you couple these sanctions and tariffs, and by the way, these are direct sanctions on Putin himself. But then you couple that with China. I think it's ripe for, you know, this UNGA, United Nations thing's coming up. And I know there'll be a lot of back channel discussions about this bill and how it can lead to a negotiated settlement. I think it would be to Putin's folly to, I mean, he can only continue this so long as we turn everyone against him. I just met, by the way, Tony, it's related with an organization that helps bring back the abducted Ukrainian children who have been indoctrinated and brainwashed in Russia to go against their own country. And in many cases, they arm these children to fight on the front lines against their own country. We have the textbooks they give them that talk about a war with NATO. And that's why this is so imperative. We stop him at Ukraine and not let him go further. But it's one of the more egregious outcomes of this conflict is this horrible way they're treating these children. These are sanctions, we call them direct sanctions, for anybody that's associated with the kidnapping and abduction and indoctrination of these children.
3: I mean, that is a form of cultural genocide, is it not?
2: It is. You know, interestingly, historically, the Nazis did the same thing to the Polish children. And so really, Putin's taking a playbook out of Nazi Germany in doing this. And it is a form of genocide, in my judgment.
3: Mr. Chairman, we have just a little less than a minute left. What's your expectation? How quickly do you think Russia would come to the negotiating table and we could see stability back in Europe?
2: I think the pressure is going to have to be put on him before he changes his mindset. And I hope the president does that in a very strong and immediate manner. I think the sooner we get moving on this, the better. We see him getting more desperate because he is losing the drone warfare. So then he's launching the ballistic missiles in Kyiv. He knows Ukraine doesn't have the interceptors to stop that. He's also using hypersonics. He hit the train from Kyiv to Warsaw that you probably rode on, right, and I did, that diplomats ride on. So he seems to be getting a little more desperate. I hope these sanctions put the necessary pressure to get the ceasefire as soon as possible.
3: Well, Chairman McCullough, again, congratulations. Job well done. And thanks for joining us this weekend.
2: Thanks, Tony. Thanks for having me.
3: Absolutely. Folks, stick with us. We're back with more after this.
4: With SRN News, I'm Ron Taylor. Breaking news at this hour as President Trump has returned to the White House after leaving Camp David in Maryland earlier than expected. The president shortened the trip as his administration is weighing the next steps in the war with Iran just ahead of his trip to New York next week for the General Assembly. Iran saying Saturday that it had conveyed conditions to the U.S. through Qatar for ending the war and was awaiting the president's response. Saudi Arabia has issued a nationwide air raid alert. Here's Rika Ann Garcia.
5: Saudi Arabia warned of a hostile aerial threat after issuing emergency alerts, and at least one explosion was heard in Riyadh. It was the first alert in Riyadh since tensions escalated with the Iran-backed Houthi rebels in Yemen.

0: Saudi authorities didn't say what triggered the alerts, but reported intercepting Houthi missiles and drones.
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2: Hi, it's Matt from The Morning Show. 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
8: Foundations of Freedom, a look at America's founding principles and the leaders who shaped our nation.
9: Ronald Reagan understood that freedom sometimes requires more than quiet diplomacy. It requires moral clarity. On June 12, 1987, standing before the Brandenburg Gate in a divided Berlin, Reagan issued a direct challenge to Soviet leader Mikhail Gorbachev. "Mr. Gorbachev, tear down this wall." The Berlin Wall was more than concrete and barbed wire. It represented a system that restricted movement, divided families, and denied millions the freedoms Americans often take for granted. Reagan refused to treat that division as permanent. He understood that free nations must be willing to identify the difference between liberty and oppression, and have the courage to say so. 2 years later, the Berlin Wall fell. Freedom survives when people refuse to accept tyranny as inevitable. So when freedom is challenged today, will we have the courage to defend it with the same clarity?
10: Welcome back to This Week on Capitol Hill. Well, in an effort to cool continuing inflation, the Federal Reserve raised interest rates by a quarter of a point this week. Now, at the same time, President Trump continues to promise a $5,000 dividend payment to every adult citizen, a payout estimated at $1.2 trillion. Treasury Secretary Bessent told a House committee this week it could be done without raising debt or increasing the deficit, but stop short of saying just how. Joining us now to discuss this and more is David Bahnsen. He is the founder and chief investment officer at the Bahnsen Group. David, welcome back to This Week on Capitol Hill. Thanks for joining us.
11: Well, always good to be with you, Tony.
10: All right, before we get into the quote-unquote dividends check, let me get your assessment on this week's rate hike and the effect it will have.
11: Well, it's important to remember that in this case, the Fed was following the market. The Fed is not leading the market. And what I mean by that is that the interest rates had already moved higher, and the Fed is now doing a rate hike to basically catch up to that. We know what's called the long end of the curve, the 10-year and 30-year Treasury bonds. They had seen their interest rates move much higher, but the short end, short term, 1 year, 6 months, those had moved much higher. Our government is very reliant on short-term debt. Those costs had moved up, and the Fed raised rates to catch up to what the market was doing.
10: Is that why the decision was unanimous?
11: I think it was. By the way, I happen to believe there were one or two who voted against it and changed their votes to give a public collegiality of unanimous consent, which I think is a good thing. But yes, I mean, there was not much opposition to this at this point. The market had moved so dramatically in the last 2 months.
10: All right, so let's talk about the president promising a $5,000 quote-unquote dividend payment to Americans if the Republicans win in November. Are the two working at cross purposes? I mean, the Fed trying to get inflation under control, the president promising a $5,000 payment. Bessent, the Secretary of the Treasury, says he can do it without raising the debt or inflating the deficit. I'm not sure how that's accomplished, but I'll let you address that.
11: One thing I've tried to do, Tony, as a objective economist who's a Reaganite, a conservative, and hold true to my principles of what I ideologically believe about a market economy, is be consistent. And so what I recommend people do is say, if a Democrat administration, a Democrat, a left-wing Treasury Secretary came out and said, we're going to give $1.2 trillion out, we're not going to have any new revenue to pay for it, and it won't add to the debt. What would we say? Of course, they don't believe that, and the use of the term dividend is helpful from a marketing standpoint. My company manages a $10.5 billion wealth management firm where we are totally focused on dividend equities, dividend stocks. What it means is companies pay dividends to their owners because they have profits. We are going to run a $2 trillion deficit this year as a country, and we've done something between $1.5 to $2 trillion every year going back 6-7 years, and we're going to be running deficits that large for the next 5-6 years. We don't have a dividend to pay. So I understand it as a politicking, a campaigning, but it's disappointing to me. There's a lot of things I could say that are not disappointing from Secretary Bessent, who I've known a long time. And obviously, I support the Trump administration's corporate tax cuts and deregulation and energy policy. But in this case, it's not only wildly inflationary, it's not only going to significantly add to debt, it not only is coming from something we don't have, which is profits to pay a dividend, but it also then gives a permission slip to the left to do it, to just start giving out money to preferred constituents and do so under rhetoric that isn't true. So it's disappointing. And the only thing I can say is I do believe it'll end up getting stopped in the end.
10: Yeah, it has to be. Well, of course, Secretary Bessent said he thinks they can do it without Congress, but I've spoken to the House Speaker. It feels like it has to go through Congress. I think it'll have a difficult time there. But in terms of the rhetoric, in terms of the terminology, I mean, this city is known for kind of wordsmithing. Kind of reminded me, I think it was Bill Clinton used to talk about taxes as investments. So, yeah. You know, this would probably be along those same lines.
11: Yeah, well, politicians have been doing that for a long time. And of course, there is a sense in which, you know, one person's revenue is another person's expense and all of that. The problem is when you're talking about the public trust, public money, and a nation that is $40 trillion in debt, I think the stakes are higher for disingenuous vocabulary. But no, I am disappointed in the rhetoric and in the idea. I also want to point out that inflation, as the great Milton Friedman taught us, is too much money chasing too few goods. This doesn't create any new goods. It stimulates demand, and then there isn't any new goods to soak that up. Right. That's what inflation is, Tony.
10: David, I want to thank you for joining us. Appreciate your insights, as always.
11: Thanks for having me.
10: All right, folks, stick with us. House Speaker Mike Johnson joins us next.
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18: This is Hugh Hewitt for townhall.com. 205 Democrats voted early this month to leave the door open to packing the Supreme Court. Everyone needs to be paying attention. The original Constitution was silent as to the number of justices on the high court, but from 1866 to 1869, a combination of 3 statutes and 1 constitutional amendment put a constitutional imprimatur on the number 9. The 14th Amendment was ratified on July 9, 1868 by the necessary number of states then, and Secretary of State William Seward formally proclaimed the 4th Amendment as part of the Constitution on July 28, 1868. Less than a year after ratification and certification of the 14th Amendment, Congress completed the work of the Reconstruction era with regard to the Supreme Court with the passage of the Judiciary Act of 1869. When he came into office, President Ulysses S. Grant promptly signed that law. Like the pro-slavery Democrats of antebellum America, the Democrats of today would rather wreck the Constitution than abide by it.
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10: Hello, I'm Tony Perkins. Well, the House recessed Wednesday evening, allowing members to head home to their districts with less than 7 weeks until the November 3rd midterm election. The short week included passage of several measures, though. A sanctions bill targeting Russia and extending sanctions on Iran that now head to the president's desk. Legislation that would require AM radio in new passenger vehicles at no additional charge, a measure to preserve access to emergency information and broadcast programming, and a measure aimed at protecting consumers from higher electricity bills associated with growing demands from data centers. Joining me now to discuss this and more is House Speaker Mike Johnson, who represents the 4th Congressional District of Louisiana. Mr. Speaker, welcome to This Week on Capitol Hill.
20: Hey, Tony, great to be with you as always. We had a busy week here, as you just recounted. Over 70 pieces of legislation passed through the House just this week. And that adds to the number, over 900 bills passed by the House so far this Congress. That's almost a record. Been very productive, and we had a lot going on here, so a lot to talk about.
10: Now, let's talk about that for just a moment, because some in the media have criticized your comments that this is the second most productive Congress that we've seen in terms of the activity, measures that have passed out of the House.
20: Yeah, it's the most productive since at least 1949. And we're making an argument it's probably in the top three or four of all time. If you look at the volume of legislation passed, the magnitude of it, and, all the reforms that we put in, it's really almost unmatched in history. And that's because, you know, we did what we said we were going to do. We made a lot of promises on the campaign trail in 2024, and we inherited an absolute disaster, as we've discussed so many times, from Biden-Harris, which meant every metric of public policy needed adjustment and repair. And so we did so much of it so quickly because we were well prepared for that. And that's what the numbers reflect.
10: Now, some of that has actually made its way to the president. Many of those bills awaiting action in the Senate. One of the big bills that passed late this week before members left town, which is on its way to the president, which is quite significant, is the sanctions bill on Russia.
20: Yes, and that was a long time coming. I mean, that's the appropriate thing to do, and I think it's the most significant measure that's been passed by any parliament or legislative body around the world with regard to that, because America has such a big influence on this. The sanctions of Vladimir Putin is important to effectively bring him to heel. I mean, this is an unjust war. It's gone on for far too long. So many people have lost their lives because of this needless, ridiculous conflict. And hopefully this will help influence the resolution of that. Finally, after all this time, we're certainly hopeful. There was a lot of people that worked hard on that, and I'm glad we finally got it done.
10: Now, I do want to address this issue. The House approved its third measure this year seeking to end the hostilities in Iran. Even some Republicans joined with Democrats to pass a measure that would bring the Congress into addressing the authority under Article 1, the War Powers Resolution. At what point does Congress step in and address this?
20: Well, look, the administration doesn't consider this an ongoing war. It's not. They're trying to resolve an operation, Operation Epic Fury, which was an epic success. We had to take the head off the snake and make sure the largest state sponsor of terrorism does not have a nuclear bomb. Well, mission accomplished there. We took out their capability of that. And now it's in a diplomatic discussion and negotiation to resolve the remaining conflict. And specifically, it's about keeping the Strait of Hormuz open for commerce. That's an international waterway that Iran is trying to impede. Now, that's an interest of the whole world, and it's not an ongoing kinetic war. We're trying to resolve this conflict, and we need our allied nations to step forward. I think many of them will, and we've discussed this before, but by my count, there's at least 25 major countries around the world, including NATO allies and Arab states in the region there, all of whom, by the way, have a bigger stake in the Strait of Hormuz being open for commerce than even we do, who can step forward and assist in that. So that's not a war effort, and we don't need to have liberal Democrats filing publicity stunt measures on the floor to try to get the commander-in-chief to do something in the middle of this very sensitive negotiation. So, we voted against that. I did. Almost all the Republicans did. Some took a vote, for various reasons opposing that. But I think that this thing is in the last phase. I do believe it's going to come to a resolution quickly. And I don't think we need liberal Marxist Democrats in Congress trying to tell the commander-in-chief what to do with the military right now as we're in this phase of the conflict.
10: Let's go back to legislative accomplishments this week. One of the measures passing out before members left was legislation aimed at protecting consumers from higher electricity bills driven by the data centers. This has become a big issue across America. Walk us through how that would work.
20: It has, and we put that bill on the floor. It only received 3 dissenting votes, I think, was the final vote tally on that one. But the Ratepayer Protection Act effectively codifies what President Trump had already been doing through the administration. He had the idea, the vision, many months ago, 7 or 8 months ago now, where we brought together the people who are building out AI infrastructure in the U.S., the major companies, and he made them sign the Ratepayer Protection Pledge. That was President Trump's idea. And the idea is that when you go into a community to build out this infrastructure, you have to be responsive to the community's concerns and needs. And that is agreeing and ensuring that, you know, energy prices will not go up for the local community. In fact, in many places, they get a tax decrease on their property taxes because of the new jobs and tax revenue that comes in from these infrastructure facilities. And then also making sure that they don't, you know, they only use a certain amount of water, they cycle it through, and then they wind up putting energy back onto the local grid in most of these communities. So assuring that the local concerns are met is the only way to do this. Trust is not automatic. It's earned. And the companies that are involved in all this need to do that. And we can't just put blanket moratoriums on the building out of AI infrastructure because we will lose the race to China. And that has serious national security implications. So this is a balanced approach. The Congress has stepped in. The House has stepped in to say this is how it should be done. Meet with the criteria that's set forth by the locals and everything will go well.
10: What's the next step for that legislation?
20: Well, we got to get all that through the Senate as well. I think the sentiment is the same over there. We sent it over with such a high vote total. I think they'll send that, pass it, and send it to the president's desk. And that's going to be an important measure. But look, I'll say they have been corporate partners in many of the places where they're building these around the country, like in Louisiana. They gave massive bonuses to public school teachers in Richland Parish, where they're building the largest one ever. And I think the folks there are pretty happy with it. So that's an example of how it can be done right.
10: All right, Mr. Speaker, I know you're going to be back on the campaign trail as we approach that midterm election. We look forward to hearing what's on the mind of voters as you interact with them all across America.
20: Thanks, Tony. Appreciate that. We got a lot of work ahead of us, but we're feeling very bullish about the midterms, and I'll give you updates along the way.
10: All right, we look forward to it, Mr. Speaker. Have a great weekend.
20: You too, my friend.
10: House Speaker Mike Johnson, who represents the 4th Congressional District of Louisiana, the House wrapping up its work until after the election. They'll be out in their districts shaking hands. All right, stick with us. We're back with more after this.
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10: This week on Capitol Hill. The Declaration of Independence gives us three examples of unalienable rights: life, liberty, and the pursuit of happiness. Life is the first of those rights because it is the condition of the others. It is thus the most foundational of all rights, end quote. Those words come from the opening paragraph of a Declaration for Life, a statement from Christian leaders spearheaded by Missouri Senator Josh Hawley. I joined Senator Hawley in releasing the declaration this week after a prayer breakfast with Missouri pastors who traveled to Washington for the occasion. The biblically and historically guided statement lays out the reasons for the declaration. Quote, "The divine image each human being bears was not earned. It cannot be forfeited. And it is the first duty of the church to defend human dignity where it is denied," end quote. The Declaration says life is foundational because of both America's founding principles and the biblical doctrine of the image of God. But what makes this declaration timely is that it does not stop with the prose of biblical purpose. It moves to practical application with what has happened since the overturning of Roe v. Wade. Roe v. Wade did not end abortion in America. Far from it. More abortions are performed in this country today than when Roe was still the law of the land. The reason? Federal policy governing abortion drugs like mifepristone that now account for over two-thirds of the abortions in the U.S. The FDA dropped the in-person dispensing requirement for mifepristone, and the DOJ refuses to enforce federal law that prohibits abortion materials being sent through the mail. The result? Mailboxes in America have been turned into potential abortion clinics. From the abortion industry's own estimates, abortion has gone from about 930,000 prior to the overturn of Roe to over 1.1 million, an increase of over 20%. That comes despite the effort of many states to protect the unborn. There are Republican members of Congress and state leaders who continue to champion the unborn, but the Republican Party has gone all but silent on the issue of life. The strong pro-life language that was a part of the GOP platform for decades was removed, and little is said about abortion. Political parties may change their platforms, politicians may change their priorities, but the responsibility of the church does not change. Proverbs 31, verses 8 and 9 says, "Open your mouth for the speechless, and in the cause of all who are appointed to die. Open your mouth, judge righteously, and plead the cause of the poor and the needy." In the context of that passage, it is a call to the king, the civil leader. But in America, ours is a government of the people, by the people, and for the people. We cannot simply outsource the responsibility for justice to those we elect. We are called to defend the defenseless and speak for those whose voices have been silenced. Justice must have an advocate. And that begins with life, because the Declaration of Life gets this fundamental truth exactly right. Life is the condition of every other right. If we will not defend the right that makes every other right possible, we weaken the foundation of justice itself. To sign the Declaration, you can text the word DECLARATION to 67742. That's DECLARATION to 67742, and join thousands of others and making a bold, strong, clear declaration of the importance of life. And that has been this week on Capitol Hill.
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3: Breaking news this hour from Town Hall. I'm Ron Taylor. President Trump has returned to the White House a bit early after leaving Camp David on his abbreviated trip in Maryland. Earlier than anticipated, the president shortened his trip as his administration is now weighing the next steps in the war with Iran, just ahead of his trip to New York with the next week's UN General Assembly. Iran said earlier Saturday that it had conveyed conditions to the U.S. through Qatar for ending the war and was awaiting the president's response. At the Oval Office event on Friday, President Trump announcing a nationwide plan to lower Medicaid drug-related prices and help state budgets.
7: President Trump is announcing that all 50 states will join a program to provide most favored nation pricing for some Medicaid drugs.
22: This will save states billions and billions of dollars per year on drugs and allow them to invest those savings in providing better health care and higher quality service for the American people. I mean, this one thing alone should win us the midterms.
7: Lower prices could help state budgets that help fund the programs.
22: Every state will now have the ability to use those extra billions of dollars to invest in other healthcare improvements, or something else.
7: Jennifer King, Washington.
3: Several of the nation's largest left-leaning voter engagement and racial justice organizations are facing steep funding shortfalls and staffing cutbacks.
16: The shortfalls are setting off alarms among Democratic strategists who are betting on high turnout efforts this fall. Their financial woes are surfacing just as voting is getting underway in a midterm election that will determine control of Congress for the final 2 years of President Trump's term. In response, the Democratic National Committee says it's making what it calls historic investments in organizing what may be an uphill battle to get out the vote. Bob Agner reporting.
3: Saudi Arabia confirming that Yemen's Houthi rebels tried to attack its capital with ballistic missiles. You'll find news and analysis at townhall.com. I'm Ron Taylor.
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32: Hello, everyone. I'm Carl Amari, and this is Hollywood 360, the radio show that presents all things entertainment, including trivia contest and games, movie reviews, celebrity interviews, showbiz news, and classic radio shows. My co-host is the vivacious Lisa Wolf. In this hour, it's comedy with the Phil Harris and Alice Faye show from 1950, but first, it's Real or Ridiculous. Lisa will provide information on retro games and toys. I must decide if they are real or ridiculous while you play along at home, right, Lisa?
33: That's right, and we can see how many of these toys you actually grew up with at home, Carl, because
34: Let the games begin.
32: Let the games begin.
33: Oh, I heard it. You didn't have to repeat it. Okay.
32: Hey, you know what?
33: What?
35: Let's get ready to rumble!
32: You ready, Lisa?
33: All right, you're throwing all your tricks at the beginning of the show. You got to save some.
32: I am. I'm okay, I'm ready.
33: Okay, sounds good. Mm-hmm. By the way,
32: yeah?
33: We haven't had a Luminati's pizza in a very long time, okay. So I offer you this.
32: All right.
33: If you get all of them correct, there's only 10.
32: Well, how about 9?
33: No, you have to get 10 of them correct.
32: Make it worth...
33: I'm going to make it 10. Ugh. If you get 10 of them correct, I'll buy a pizza next Saturday night.
32: Can I get 10 out of 10? Come on.
36: I mean, it's not 50, very 50. Common at all.
32: Yeah,
36: but...
32: No.
33: It's not.
32: All right.
33: Okay. The original Barbie doll came with her own miniature high-heeled shoes.
32: Real
33: or ridiculous?
32: Real.
33: That is real. Barbie debuted in 1959.
32: Yeah.
33: Wearing a black and white striped swimsuit and...
32: High-heeled shoes.
33: Wow. The first version of the board game Clue was created in 1931.
32: Board game Clue, 1931. Okay, real.
33: I'm so sorry. It was created during World War II You know why? Because the inventor wanted a game that people could play while they were kind of stuck indoors.
0: Yeah, so
33: dealing with wartime restrictions.
0: No pizza.
33: Darn. Hmm. I was really hoping you'd win.
0: Darn.
33: The original Hot Wheels cars were designed to be exact replicas of real cars.
0: That's true.
33: Do you think so?
0: Well, yeah, they were replicas of the real cars.
33: All right, let's be clear here. I did say exact, and let me explain something to you.
0: Come on.
33: It's ridiculous, but I'll tell you why. Hot Wheels were designed as toy cars with exaggerated styling, purposely, including custom cars that actually didn't even exist in real life. So, so you're not off to a Lumel Nottis kind of start.
0: Okay.
33: The first electric version of Simon, do you remember that game?
0: Simon.
33: Remember that has
0: like
33: the
0: Simon
33: colors?
0: Says.
33: Well, no, it has the colors, and then you repeat it. With
0: I didn't play a lot of
33: the
0: games.
33: The colored
0: as a
33: buttons.
0: Kid. I was working in.
33: It was in the '70s. It was introduced
0: in factories when I was like 12.
33: Okay, it was introduced in the '70s, in 1978, actually.
0: Well,
33: it has those large colored buttons.
0: 1978. That's about what I was. I was like 15. 1978.
33: You were working in a factory?
0: I was working in a factory even younger. I was like, you know.
33: I don't think so.
0: Uh-huh.
33: You don't know what Simon was?
0: No, not really.
33: Okay. Well, all right, then let's just move on.
0: No, go ahead.
33: I was going to say the first electronic version of Simon had only three colored buttons.
0: All right, real.
33: No, because the original Simon had four colored buttons. You didn't play the game where it does a pattern and you repeat the pattern?
0: No, I never played Simon.
36: I had a travel version of that.
33: Right, it's a great game. It's still out today.
0: Hey, Lisa, you know what?
33: What?
0: I never played Simon.
33: That's unfortunate. I don't know what kind of early life
0: I was,
33: you had.
0: Was in a factory.
33: I don't
0: working.
33: Think so. The first
0: blisters on my fingers.
33: Yeah, the first version of Scrabble was called Lexus. Real or ridiculous?
0: Ridiculous.
33: You're right, but what do you think it was called?
0: I don't know.
33: It was Lexico. You didn't know that
0: either.
33: I got
0: it right.
33: You did.
0: Yeah, baby!
33: The original Nerf ball was marketed as a toy that could safely be played indoors.
0: Real.
33: That is real. Because, why? It's too soft to break any windows.
0: Right.
33: Okay.
0: You could still break things in your house with it, but.
33: Yeah, but it's a Nerf ball.
0: Mm-hmm.
33: The original Operation game.
0: Operation.
33: You know Operation.
0: Yes.
33: Now, the original Operation game included a wishbone as one of the body parts.
0: That's true.
33: That is real.
0: Yeah.
33: Yep. The wishbone. That was the
0: best
33: one.
0: That's what you were
33: one.
0: Trying to get out. Well,
33: I know. That's the best.
0: Right?
33: That's a great one.
0: Mm-hmm. Okay.
33: There was the funny bone and the Adam's apple.
0: Yeah.
33: It's a good game.
0: I know.
33: The Rubik's Cube. We good now?
0: Rubik's Cube.
33: Was originally created as a teaching tool for students understanding three-dimensional movement.
0: I'm going to say ridiculous.
33: No, that's real.
0: Yeah.
33: Okay. The original Care Bears were created as characters for greeting cards before they became popular.
0: Real.
33: That is real.
0: Yeah.
33: Yep. They were greeting cards in 1981 before they became toys and books TV characters.
0: I meant to hit this one.
33: Baby. Here's the last one. The original Tonka trucks.
0: Okay.
33: Did you have a Tonka truck?
0: No, but I know what they are.
33: Oh, my gosh. Were designed by a toy company that originally manufactured children's bicycles.
0: Okay, real.
33: I'm sorry. No.
0: Gosh.
33: But they did make garden tools. It was Mound Metal Craft.
0: Hate when I get them wrong.
33: You got most of them wrong, I'm thinking.
0: I
33: don't know.
0: Wrong.
33: I'm going to give you at least half wrong. No pizza next week. Not from me, anyway.
36: Well, at least you got half right.
33: Right?
0: Half right.
33: Right, maybe-ish.
0: You're a half wit.
33: Yeah. You're half something or another.
0: When we come back, it's the Phil Harrison, Alice Faye Show. Good comedy. Stick around.

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1: 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And check this out, folks. 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
4: Well, I was going to say, what's really special about that mug is you're actually smiling on
1: yeah.
4: it. So,
1: there's pictures
4: I mean,
1: of me and Lisa.
4: That's kind of cool. 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You give us a call. 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
4: Cheese.
1: You can drink to our smiley faces. All right, time for Phil Harris and Alice Faye. And I know your mom, Alice, was named after Alice Faye.
4: Yes, her name is Alice
1: so
4: Faye.
1: So crazy when you think about it. This comedy series starred singer, band leader Phil Harris and his real-life wife, actress, singer Alice Faye, came to NBC Radio in 1948. They played fictional versions of themselves as a working showbiz couple raising their two daughters. And Elliot Lewis, who was Mr. Radio, played Phil's best friend and guitar player, Frankie Remley. He usually got Phil into hot water. And then Walter Tetley, who was Leroy on The Great Gildersleeve, played obnoxious delivery boy Julius, and the radio show lasted until 1954. We have a February 5th, 1950 broadcast. Great show. Phil Harris and Alice Faye, let's take a listen.
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0: This is the first time the Harris family has been to New York in years. And as we look in, we find them standing by the window of their suite high in the New Yorker Hotel. Phil is pointing out the famous landmarks to Alice and the children.
1: Gee, Daddy, New York is an exciting place.
2: Yeah, it sure is, Phyllis. As a matter of fact, it's the biggest city in the country. Next to Doo-Wah Diddy. Now, look, children, I want to show you some more interesting landmarks. And, incidentally, Alice, I want you to pay attention, too.
3: Oh, now, look, Phil, you don't have to tell me about New York. I was born here and lived here until I was 18.
2: I know that, but a lot of new things have been built since then, like...

0: The Woolworth Building, the Brooklyn Bridge.
1: No, those places were built long before I was born.
0: If you say so. Now then, kids, do you see that low dome on Riverside Drive there? That's the tomb of the greatest general the world has ever known, Robert E. Lee.
1: That's Grant's tomb.
0: Quiet, you Yankee.
1: Maybe I'd better take
0: No, wait a minute. No, you don't. No, you don't. I don't want my little southern daughters misinformed.
1: All right. I'll do it your way. Chillin'. Just looky down there, you little rebels, yowl.
0: Thank you, cottonmouth Faye.
1: Do y'all see that statue of the woman in the harbor there with the arm held aloft?
2: Who is she, Mammy?
1: Fritchie.
0: Don't overdo it. That's the Statue of Liberty, kids. She's the most beautiful woman in the world. But you can put that torch down, baby. I'm a married man now. But look, if there's anything else you kids want me to point out, just go ahead and name it. I know this town like a book.
2: What's that tall building over there?
0: That tall building? Oh, you mean the tallest one? Oh, that's,
1: I'll give you a hint, Bill. It begins with the letter E.
0: Oh, of course. That's the Eiffel Tower, kid. Used to be the tallest structure in the world.
1: Until they built the Empire State Building in London.
0: Alice, I don't need your help. I know that.
2: Daddy, if we're good, will you take us to the Bronx Zoo?
0: The what?
2: The Bronx Zoo.
0: Oh, sure. I'm anxious to see one of them Bronxes myself. Besides that, we'll be able to see the lions, the tigers, and the anteaters.
2: What does an anteater look like?
0: Oh, an anteater? Oh, that's a funny-looking animal. It's got a long snout, and it's always poking around, and it looks like...
3: Good morning, Philip.
0: Thank you very much, Willie. Now you can go back in your cage.
2: Uncle Willie, Daddy's going to take us to the zoo.
0: Not only that, I'm going to explain all the different animals to him, Willie.
3: Oh, Philip, haven't you done enough to confuse their little minds already?
0: What are you talking about? I'm trying to educate my children. I want them to know as much as I do.
3: That they knew 2 years ago. Now, Philip, you'd better let me take the children to the zoo. I know more about animals than you do.
0: You do not? I know every animal there is there.
3: You do, hmm? But you're so smart. What's anew?
0: I beg your pardon?
3: I said, what's anew?
0: Nothing much about, so what's anew with you? Oh, you dove, you, Philip. Did you hear that? That's a pretty funny gag, ain't it? I mean, just offhand-like.
1: Oh, Father, how could you?
3: Philip, that's the kind of a joke that would appeal only to a child.
2: As a child, I'd like to contradict you.
0: Maybe you don't like my sense of humor, Willie, but most people do. That's how I became successful.
1: Bill has a point there, Willie.
0: Of course I have. How do you think I became as famous as I am today?
3: You married Alice?
1: Willie has a point there.
0: All right, all right, all right. You're all just jealous of me because I'm a celebrity. Because people are always crowding around me and they're... Uh-oh. Hey, that must be the newspaper men. They've come to interview me. Yes, sir. I had it all arranged by my social secretary, Mr. Remley.
1: Frankie arranged it?
0: Sure, I gave him $500 to throw a big party last night at the Stork Club, just for the press.
1: Well, if it was your party, why didn't you go?
0: Well, Frankie thought it'd be hammy if I showed up. You know, he said he could rave about me more if I wasn't there. Uh-oh, now, kids, look. Kids, you better hide in the bedroom so you won't get trampled. Willie, you open the door and act like a butler, and Alice...
1: I know. I'll tie a rag around my head and pretend I'm a chambermaid.
0: I never thought of that. Nah, some of the older reporters might recognize you. Now, look, honey, they're here to see me, but I'll try to get you in one of the pictures.
1: Gee, would you?
0: Yeah. All right, Willie. All right, Willie, open up that door. Let them in. Hey, Alice, look. There's all the important columnists are here. There's Winchell, Ed Sullivan, Jack Gould, Val Adams, Nick Kenny, John Crosby, and hey, there's Earl Wilson. Gee, if I'd have known he was coming, I'd have worn my sweater.
1: Say, Phil, you'd better greet them.
0: Yeah, I will. Gentlemen, quiet, please. Gentlemen, quiet. Quiet, if you will. I'm a busy man, and I don't have much time. Ask your questions, take your pictures systematically, and I'll try not to show any partiality.
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0: Here's today's word of encouragement with pastor and attorney, Mosley Collins.
1: Did you ever wonder how God feels about us? Is he irritated? Is he angry? Well, here's what Jesus said. God so loved the people of the world that he gave his only son, that whoever believes in Jesus will not perish, but instead have eternal life.
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2: 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Just a little higher. Higher, please.
3: I can't. I got my pants leg up to my hip now.
2: Will you be quiet, Miss Fay? May we see a little leg, please?
4: Well, if you don't mind, I'd rather not.
2: What's the matter, Miss Fay? Bashful?
3: No, bow-legged, but I'm not.
2: Miss Fay, tell this bellhop to get lost.
3: Bellhop?
2: Here, son, take this $5 and go down and get a bottle and some setups.
3: You can't tell me to go down and get a bottle? I'm on my way. I can have a picture taken any time.
5: Miss Fay, I always listen to your program, and I enjoy it very much, especially the songs. I'd like to hear one.
3: Well, which one? How about Row, Row, Row, Old Master Painter? That's what I like about the South. Lucky Old Son. The General.

0: with SRN News. I'm Ron Taylor. Breaking news tonight as President Trump returned to the White House earlier than expected after leaving Camp David in Maryland.
1: FoxNews.com says Mr. Trump's return comes as the administration weighs its next steps in the war with Iran. The president's early return also comes ahead of his upcoming trip to New York for the UN General Assembly. Iran says it has revealed conditions to the U.S. through Qatar for ending the war and is waiting for President Trump's response.
0: Correspondent Andrew Stewart also mentioning that the president's helicopter, Marine One, arrived at the Ellipse in Washington late last night. Saudi Arabia has confirmed that Yemen's Houthi rebels tried to attack its capital with a ballistic missile. It was the first attack targeting Riyadh since the escalation and fighting between the Iran-backed Houthis and Yemeni government forced back the Saudis. This is SRN News.
2: For nearly 3,000 years, Homer's The Iliad has shaped the Western imagination. 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
8: Yes, indeed. And if it doesn't work, you get all your money back. That's the other great thing. Mm-hmm. They're so sure it's going to work and lower your blood pressure that if it doesn't, they'll give you your money back. All right, it's Phil Harris and Alice Faye time. We've been listening to this show. Good funny show from February 5th, 1950. Here's the conclusion.
9: 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Or...
10: Why don't you shut up?
9: Yes, sir.
10: Well, thanks for the interview and the pictures, Miss Faye. We've got to run along.
9: Wait a minute. Say, didn't you guys go to a nice party at the Stork Club last night?
10: Oh, sure. And we had a swell time, too.
9: Who do you think your host was?
10: Oh, some Texas oil man named Frank Remley.
9: He told you he was a Texas oil man?
10: Oh, not only Texas. He's got wells in Oklahoma, California, and Saudi Arabia. Well, thanks again, Miss Faye.
11: So long, see you around.
9: How do you like that, Remley? He takes the credit for throwing the party, he spends my money, and you get all the publicity.
12: I can't help it, darling, if the newspaper men prefer to interview me. Such is the penalty of being a cinema queen whose every action is of great import to the reading public.
9: Get a load of this wampus baby star. Wait till I see that Frankie. He's got oil wells, huh? I'm going to take him apart.
13: Hi, Curly.
9: Well, if it ain't the high-octane Remley. How are things in sordid Arabia? Did the newspaper men enjoy my party last night?
13: Yeah, that was better than I expected. Here's a bill from the Stork Club for $250 more.
9: You pay it when your next gusher comes in, Glenn. Look, Frankie.
13: Hmm?
9: Tell me about that big oil man who was at the Stork Club last night.
13: Oil man?
9: Yeah.
13: Oh, I heard some lush there bragging about the oil wells he owned all over the world. I don't know who said it.
9: You were the one who said it.
13: Oh, that's where I heard it.
9: Now, wait a minute.
13: I know the voice sounded familiar.
12: Frankie, this is the worst thing you've ever done to Phil, and you ought to be ashamed of yourself,
13: please,
12: really.
13: Please, don't shout at me. My nerves are all frayed. It's a hectic night I spent on Curly's behalf. I'm ruining my health for this boy.
9: What do you mean?
13: This morning when I got up, I could see the bags under my eyes without looking in the mirror.
9: Remley, let me ask you once more. Why do you do these things to me? You were supposed to get me publicity.
13: Curly, I tried. I went to every columnist in town and asked them to mention your name. They all refused.
9: Refused why?
13: They all said they wrote for family newspapers and they couldn't use dirty words like Phil Harris.
9: What's dirty about Phil Harris? Such a clean-sounding name. Remley, you told me you were going to get me good publicity when we got to New York. Now, why haven't you?
13: Nobody knows you here. This is a tough town to crack. Got to do something... sensational.
9: Sensational? Like what?
13: Well, let me think. Hey, I got it. All you gotta do is imitate one of the greatest publicity stunts ever pulled in history. Do what Lady Godiva did.
9: Frankie, don't be silly. I couldn't swim the English Channel.
13: It's a better answer than I expected. Curly... Lady Godiva rode through town on a white horse. Naked.
9: Where are we going to find a naked white horse? Look, we got to think of something that nobody's ever done before. I realize that, but what?
13: I don't think anybody's ever walked to Europe yet.
12: Well, that's about as much as I can listen to. So long, fellas. I'm going inside and call a brain surgeon. I think I've got a double header for him.
13: Ignore her, Curly. We'll think of something.
9: Yeah, we'll think of something. But remember now, I want it to be dignified.
11: Hey, is anybody home? I'm from the grocery.
9: All the way from California?
11: Huh? I'm so used to saying that I forgot. What are you two mental midgets up to now?
13: We're trying to figure something sensational for Mr. Harris to do so he can get publicity.
9: Yeah, but it's got to be dignified. Can you think of something, Julius?
11: Let's see. Sensational and yet dignified. I got it. Why don't you jump off the top of the Woolworth building?
9: What's dignified about that?
11: Wear a tuxedo.
13: Hey, I like that, Curly. Especially the tuxedo part. In case anything happens, you're all ready to be laid out.
9: Nothing's going to happen because I ain't going to do it.
11: Mr. Harris, you're yelling.
9: Mr. Abruzzio, you're right.
11: But the way I got it figured out, nothing can happen to you. You and Mr. Remley go up to the top of the Woolworth building. Mr. Remley pushes you off, and I'll be down in the street to break your fall.
9: How are you going to break my fall?
11: I'll catch you in a paper bag.
9: What's the matter with you guys, anyway? Catch me in a paper bag. Want me to walk to Europe. It's a wonder you don't want me to do a jackknife off the Brooklyn Bridge.
13: Curly, that's it.
9: What's it?
13: Jump off the Brooklyn Bridge. Look at Steve Brody. 50 years ago, he jumped off the Brooklyn Bridge, and people still talk about him. If you make that jump, your name will live.
11: And if you're lucky, you might, too.
13: Shut up. Come here, Curly. I'll explain this to you. You don't really jump. I get up on top. I push a dummy off. You're waiting down below, and as soon as the dummy sinks in the water, you jump in, splash around, I pull you out, and you're a big man.
9: Big man, huh?
13: Sure.
9: Yeah, I see what you mean. But look, Frankie, the newspaper men ain't gonna fall for this unless we get a lifelike dummy to push over. Mm-hmm. Now, where can we get a lifelike dummy? Julius, I want you to do me a favor.
11: Whatever do you have in mind, Mr. Harris?
9: Don't you know?
11: Yeah, but I want to see if you got the guts to ask me.
9: Now, look, Julius, you're my pal. All you got to do is to let us push you off the bridge, and it'll get me a lot of publicity. My name will be on every front page in the country. Why, the least you can do is to help a friend.
11: Would you jump off a bridge for me?
9: Of course I would.
11: Go ahead.
9: Julius, friends have to help each other without thinking of themselves.
11: I guess you're right, Mr. Harris. I'm being selfish. After all, since time immemorial, friends have sacrificed themselves for each other. They've given their lives so their pals might live on.
9: Then you'll do it?
11: Are you kidding?
9: Never mind. We'll get another dummy.
13: Hey, but Julius, you can help us.
11: Sure, as long as I get paid for my service.
9: All right. So I'll pay you later.
13: Look, Julius, your job is to push the dummy off the bridge. Flash a light so we know you dropped it, and we'll be down below to take care of the rest.
9: And look, Frankie, you call the newspapers and tell them to be at that bridge at exactly 11 o'clock.
13: Okay. Come on, Julius. You can get down and get the dummy.
11: Wait a minute. I didn't get paid yet. Mr. Harris, how about my services?
9: Let me know when they'll be held, and I'll be very happy to attend. Oh, boy, this will make Alice's publicity look sick. When this story breaks, I'll be famous the world over. Oh, Curly, sometimes you even kill me, you dove, you. Sing to me, will you, my pet? Sing it out.

0: Hey, Curly, where do you see the publicity you get on this?
1: Now, the time's getting close. Don't forget, as soon as you see Julia's signal, jump off this dock into the river.
2: Frankie, I've been sitting here medicating.
1: Yeah?
2: No kidding. That river looks awful cold. Couldn't I jump in someplace else?
1: Where?
2: How about the heated pool at the Y?
1: Curly, stop stalling. It's almost time. The newspaper guys will be here any minute, so get ready. You only got 30
2: now,
1: seconds.
2: Now, wait a minute, Remley. While I'm out there floundering around in that water, what are you going to be doing?
1: I'll get in the boat, row out, and pull you in.
2: What boat?
1: I knew I forgot something. But don't worry, I'll rent one later. All right, Curly, there's 25 seconds to go.
2: But you haven't got the boat.
1: 20 seconds.
2: Frankie.
1: 15 seconds.
3: Oh, Bill! Frankie. Bill, where are you?
1: Oh, here comes old Killjoy.
2: Hey, that's Alice. I'm over here, honey.
3: Oh, the newspaper man called and told me about your crazy plan. Phil, don't you dare jump in that water.
1: There's the signal, Curly. Go ahead and jump.
3: Don't you do it, Phil.
1: Don't listen to her.
2: Let's listen to her. She might have a point. Keep talking, lady.
1: Hey, Curly, the dummy just went in. You've got to go in now.
2: But, Remley, I don't. Frankie, you push me.
1: Oh.
3: Phil Harris, come out of there. You've got to come out of there.
2: You, why?
3: You don't know how to swim.
2: Oh, now she tells me. Help, help.
3: Go in and get him.
2: Oh, what happened? Where am I?
3: Back in the hotel room. Oh. Remember you jumped in the East River?
2: Oh, yeah. Hey, tell me quick. Is it in the newspapers?
1: Is it? You're mentioned on the front page of every paper in town.
2: Oh, good. Then it was worth it. Hey, read it to me, Frankie.
1: Okay, here you go. Alice Faye, famous screen star, saves unidentified man.

0: Alice and Phil will be back in just a moment. 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
1: One of the most frequent questions I'm asked about Plenamins, Rexall's popular multivitamin capsules, is this. How are Rexall scientists able to guarantee that two Plenamin capsules a day give you more than your minimum daily requirement of every vitamin for which such requirements have been established, plus valuable liver concentrate and iron?
2: Well, they probably have some accurate way of measuring them.
1: You're right, my friend. Accurate and ingenious. Take, for instance, the spectrophotometer, which is used to determine the potency of vitamin A.
2: What did you call it?
1: Spectrophotometer. It's used to measure selected wavelengths of light.
2: But what has light to do with vitamin A?
1: Well, pure vitamin A will completely block the ultraviolet rays in a beam of light. So when Rexall's men of science want to measure the amount or potency of vitamin A in a Plenamin's capsule, they place a solution of its contents in the spectrophotometer. Then ultraviolet rays are directed at this sample, and the amount which the sample will filter out or block is an accurate measurement of the vitamin A contained in the capsule.
2: You know, I'm beginning to understand what you family druggists are talking about when you tell us...
1: You can depend on any drug product that bears the name Rexall? Well, it's more than a slogan. It's a fact.
0: Good health to all from Rexall.

0: Folks, this is Phil Harris again. The Rexall Drug Company and our entire cast extend congratulations to the Boy Scouts of America, who are celebrating their 40th anniversary this week. 40 years of vital national service and character-building activity. This great youth organization is in the midst of its fundraising campaign. So be a good scout and give generously to the Boy Scouts. Good night, folks.
1: Good night, everybody.
2: This program was produced and directed by Paul Phillips. Included in today's cast were John Gibson, Loris Gosfield, and Jack Alderson. The part of Frankie Remley was played by Elliot Lewis, and Julius was played by Walter Tetley. Alice Faye appeared through the courtesy of 20th Century Fox. Next week, we broadcast again from New York. If you're tormented by a cough these winter days, try Cherisote, Rexall's famous cough remedy. Ruby red, pleasant-tasting Cherisote goes after coughs in two ways. First, it soothes the raw and irritated membranes of your throat and bronchial tubes. 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Remember, it's a good idea to see your doctor about a cough that hangs on. Ask for Cherisote at the store with the orange and blue Rexall sign on the window. And remember, you can depend on any drug product that bears the name Rexall.
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4: That's the Phil Harris and Alice Faye Show from February 5th, 1950. That's an NBC broadcast with Phil Harris, Alice Faye, also Walter Tetley on there, Elliot Lewis, Gail Gordon, Jack Albertson from Chico and the Man. Remember that show?
5: Yes.
4: Yeah, Jack Albertson in that cast, Janine Roos. What a great show, and I hope you enjoyed that. Time for this month in music history.
5: All right, going back to 1980 this week with this song. Let's go!
4: Another one, Bites the Dust, Queen.
5: That's right. 1980. This song spent 3 weeks at number one and became one of Queen's biggest hits, obviously. I think this still holds up today.
4: Oh, yeah. You know what? Queen.
5: Right?
4: They were incredible. But you
5: they
4: know,
5: were like royalty.
4: Want to hear something weird? I never once had one Queen album.
5: Yeah, I don't know why.
4: Never did.
5: I had that Night at the Opera. That was
4: did you have
5: one.
4: It?
5: Yeah, of course.
4: I never had any. You know, I've been complaining and saying my mom threw out all my albums.
5: Yeah.
4: I found them in my warehouse.
5: I
4: found, Mike, I found all my record albums.
5: Oh, my God.
4: Fleetwood Mac, Billy Joel, all of them. Yeah, crazy. I don't have a record player, though.
5: Right.
4: But I
5: that
4: can look at
5: solved.
4: Them. I can just look at them and have fond memories.
5: That's right.
4: All right, more of Hollywood 360.

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3: Breaking news this hour from Town Hall. I'm Ron Taylor. President Trump returning to the White House a bit earlier than expected after leaving Camp David in Maryland.
4: .com says Mr. Trump's return comes as the administration weighs its next steps in the war with Iran. The president's early return also comes ahead of his upcoming trip to New York for the UN General Assembly. Iran says it has revealed conditions to the U.S. through Qatar for ending the war and is waiting for President Trump's response.
3: Correspondent Andrew Stewart adding that Marine One arrived at the Ellipse in Washington late last night with the president. The midterm elections are less than 2 months away, but in some states, early voting brings in September, actually. The states began early voting Friday, with one more starting later in the month, Virginia, South Dakota, and Minnesota, allowing voters to begin casting their ballots before the midterms on September 18th. Early voting in Illinois began 40 days ahead of the reaction and the election on September 24th in Sioux Falls. Voters Lori Withy and Marcel Self say rising prices are on their minds.
5: I filled my gas tank up yesterday, and it was over $60 to fill my gas tank. I'm not happy.
6: No. I filled mine up, and it was over $30. I've never had to pay that for gas.
5: Yeah. And going to the grocery store is scary in itself as well.
6: Right. Every time you go, the prices are higher.
5: So, yeah, there's a few things that we need to change and fix.
3: President Trump is going to launching a new unit focused on AI after leading figures in the industry publicly sounding the alarm of the growing technology. AI Force will be overseen by a newly appointed AI czar. The president had appointed investor David Sachs at his AI and crypto before the businessman stepped down from that role. News and analysis found at Town Hall.
7: Hi, it's Matt from The Morning Show. 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
23: Hello, everyone. I'm Carl Amari, and this is Hollywood 360, the radio show that presents all things entertainment, including trivia contests and games, movie reviews, celebrity interviews, showbiz news, and classic radio shows. My co-host is the captivating Lisa Wolf. In this hour, Bill Johnstone stars as Lieutenant Ben Guthrie on The Lineup, a good police adventure from 1951. But first, it's Stump the Host. To Stump the Host, Lisa will present 1970s and 1980s pop culture. I'll try to guess while you play along at home, right, Lisa?
24: That's right. This is going to be a lot of fun. These are all based on TV shows that we used to watch growing up.
23: Yeah.
24: Not so much Mike, because he's a little younger, but he'll be familiar with a lot of these.
25: Let's get ready to rumble!
24: You ready to go?
23: I'm ready.
24: Here we go. The Mork and Mindy character Mork, came to Earth from the planet Zork.
23: Was it Zork? I don't think it was. No, it was Mork from Ork.
24: You are correct. Yeah. I added a Z. You're right. Mork from Ork.
23: Baby.
24: Remember, he came in an egg-shaped
23: It was
24: egg-shaped
23: like,
24: spacecraft.
23: Remember at that time, ladies' hosiery used to come in an
24: that
23: egg.
24: Legs.
23: Yeah,
24: legs.
23: Used to come in an egg-shaped thing.
24: That one particular brand.
23: So I think that's where they got it from. I really do.
24: I highly doubt that.
23: Okay.
24: I highly got it from legs' hosiery, but okay.
23: Yeah. You disagreed with me?
2: Not supposed to disagree.
24: You
2: with
24: got
2: me,
24: some
2: Lisa.
24: New toys today, don't you?
2: Yes. I didn't have a lot of toys growing up, so.
24: So you're adding a
2: Mike
24: few.
2: Mike Bubble Bath Gastella gave me some new toys.
24: We don't need to hear about your toys. Okay, let's move on.
2: Very many.
24: I'm kidding. Okay. The movie Raiders of the Lost Ark was the first Indiana Jones movie released in theaters.
2: Absolutely true.
24: That is absolutely true. Yeah. It premiered.
2: Do I get a pizza if I get these all right?
24: You don't. Mm. It premiered in what year?
2: I would say probably 92.
24: Close.
2: Yeah.
24: 81.
2: Okay.
24: The 1970s TV show The Love Boat was filmed entirely aboard a real cruise ship.
2: No way.
24: No way is correct.
2: No way.
24: No way is correct. Boogie Shoes by Casey and the Sunshine Band.
2: Boogie Shoes. Oh,
24: get the
2: song.
24: Boogie Fever. Yeah, the Boogie
2: Shoes. Okay, all right.
24: Yeah.
2: I thought these were like a product.
24: Oh, well, this
2: did they
24: is
2: have
24: a song.
2: Boogie Shoes? I didn't have any.
24: Oh, the song Boogie Shoes. I'll be more clear. The song Boogie Shoes by Casey and the Sunshine Band was featured in the movie Saturday Night Fever.
2: Boogie, no, was not.
24: You are correct. Mm-hmm.
2: I've got every one of these right, Bubble Bath.
24: It was featured in the Blues Brothers, though, just so you know.
2: Yeah.
24: The original Saturday Night Live cast included Chevy Chase and Dan Aykroyd.
2: Chevy Chase and Dan Aykroyd. Yes, they did.
24: That is true. Yeah. And also John Belushi. Of course.
2: Yeah,
24: they were all
2: Newman,
24: three part of the cast.
2: Yeah. I've gotten every one of these right.
24: Right, Mike?
4: Good job.
24: Right, Mike?
4: I wish it was
24: for
4: a pizza, though.
24: Right. The 1980s movie Top Gun was the first
2: film. The movie that I starred in?
24: That
2: with
24: one.
2: With Val Kilmer?
24: That was you.
2: Me
24: you
2: and
24: did
2: Val
24: all your
2: Kilmer.
24: Own stunts in there.
2: Yeah.
24: That was the first film to use the song Take My Breath Away.
2: Take my breath away. All right. Real.
24: That is true. Berlin recorded the song specifically for Top Gun.
2: Man. I'm on a roll, man.
24: I know
2: I'm like butter. I'm on a roll.
24: You're very buttery.
2: Mm-hmm.
24: The TV show Laverne and Shirley was set in Racine, Wisconsin.
2: Racine, Wisconsin. No, it was not. It was in Milwaukee somewhere.
24: You are right. It was Schatz Brewery in Milwaukee.
2: Mike.
24: Trying
2: come
24: to get
2: on
24: you
2: now.
24: Here. The movie Footloose.
2: Mike's clapping over there.
24: For me.
2: He's
24: he
2: like,
24: is not.
2: He's so excited that I'm getting all these right. Because I'm going to get a pizza
24: clapping.
2: If I get them
24: You're
2: all right.
24: You're not getting a pizza.
2: Yes, I am.
24: Not from me. You
2: know
24: can
2: what?
24: Buy one for yourself.
2: Hang on. Let me find it. Hang on a second. Okay. Just one second. One second.
24: Sure.
2: Hello, Lou Malnati's? Yes, Lisa would like to buy us a pizza. So send a huge pizza, the most expensive,
24: the biggest, most expensive one
2: you have.
24: And
2: send it over
24: to
2: the radio
24: station.
4: No anchovies.
2: Yeah, no anchovies.
24: Yeah, don't worry.
2: And charge it to Lisa Wolf.
24: Charge it.
2: All right.
24: Okay. The movie Footloose was based on a true story about a town that banned dancing.
2: No, it was not.
24: That is false.
2: Right.
24: Which the story was completely fictional.
2: I'm going great here, Mike.
24: The Jeffersons was a spinoff of Good Times.
2: Jeffersons was a spinoff of Good Times. No, it was not.
24: It was
2: a spinoff
24: of All in the Family. You are right. Here's the last question.
2: Mike, I would have got it because she...
24: But I didn't offer it, unfortunately for you. The song Physical by Olivia Newton-John was originally written for the movie Flashdance.
2: No, was not.
24: You are right.
2: I got
24: it
2: every one of them.
24: It was not written for Flashdance.
2: Every one of them correct,
24: Indeed,
2: Mike.
24: Indeed, you did.
4: But
24: yeah,
4: well, we get nothing for it.
24: That is absolutely
2: I ordered
24: correct.
2: A pizza from Lumanati's. It's coming. Lisa's paying for
24: it.
2: It's
24: on my fictional charge card.
2: She doesn't have any cash ever on her.
24: That's correct.
2: But she
24: Who
2: does.
24: Who carries cash, Carl?
2: I do.
24: Mike, do you carry cash?
4: I do.
24: Okay, I just don't.
2: All right.
24: I think that's like... old school, I guess.
2: When we come
4: I'm scared
2: back,
4: of getting stranded somewhere.
2: Yeah.
4: And, you know.
2: That's right.
4: Needing some cash.
24: Venmo.
2: All right. Those were good, Lisa. Good job. When I bring us back to the radio show, it's going to be the lineup. Stick around.
24: All right.
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24: Lisa? Oh, yes.
23: And Mike Bubblebath, it's time for The Lineup. This was a police drama set in San Francisco, and The Lineup gave audiences a look behind the scenes at a police headquarters. Bill Johnstone played Lieutenant Ben Guthrie, and Wally Mayer was Sergeant Matt Greb. And because Dragnet was such a huge success for NBC, CBS tried to win some of that audience over, and they created a similar show called The Lineup. Elliot Lewis was tapped as producer-director, and it premiered in 1950. And like Dragnet, the series focused on true crime cases from closed files, and it was terrific. I mean, a really great series. We have a show called The Molly About Seven Case from July 27, 1951. Here's part one of The Lineup.
1: Ladies and gentlemen, in just a moment, we'll take you behind the scenes of a police headquarters in a great American city, where under the cold, glaring lights will pass before us the innocent, the vagrant, the thief, the murderer. This is The Lineup.

One of the best fighting generals of your United States Army said in an interview recently, "There is a common belief that all that is necessary to prepare a man for fighting in the Army is certain basic training. That is not true anymore. A modern Army has become a very complex organization, with extremely complicated equipment, and very specialized training is necessary to prepare men to use it. To absorb this specialized training, the Army needs men with high mentality as well as excellent physical condition." Let's give that a moment's thought. What are you doing about that kind of need in the Army? You young men between 18 and 34, can you qualify? It's a growing Army these days, and the men who can qualify, the men who go on to that special technical training after basic training, are learning valuable skills. They're the men this nation will always depend on in war or peace. Find out whether you can qualify. Go to your nearest U.S. Army and U.S. Air Force recruiting station tomorrow and volunteer.

0: Well, go down in the front, Mr. Polo.
1: Yeah, sure.
0: Now, excuse me. Yeah, here's a couple.
1: Right here?
0: Yeah.
1: You've got one of the men, huh?
0: I think so.
2: Your attention, please. You people out there on the other side of the wire in the audience room, may I have your attention, please? Thank you. My name is Greb, Sergeant Matt Greb. I'll explain the lineup to you. Each of the suspects you will see will be numbered. I'll call off a number, their name, and charge. If you have any questions or identifications, please remember the number assigned to the prisoner as I call his name. At the end of each line, when I ask for questions or identifications, call out the number. If you're sure or not too sure of the suspect, have him held. The officers who took your name will assist you. They're seated among you. Please be prompt with your questions or identifications. When the prisoners leave here, they are sent to the washroom and dressed back into their jail clothes. It makes it quite difficult to bring them back after they leave here. The questions I ask these suspects are merely to get a natural tone of voice. So do not pay too much attention to their answers, as they often lie. Bring on the line. All right, over to this side of the stage, boys. Come on, keep it moving. Okay, now turn and face front. Look right out there to the audience. Hands to your sides. Now, I don't want to tell you more than once, boys. Talk up so everybody can hear you. It's a long way to the back of... Hey, you. You with a cigarette.
3: Me?
2: Where'd you get the cigarette?
3: Well, I got it, so what?
2: Quine.
4: I don't know. Where'd you get it, King?
3: What do you want from me? Lousy cigarette? I'll throw it away.
2: Okay, throw it away.
3: It's a lousy cigarette.
4: I don't know where he got it, Matt.
2: Well, it doesn't matter.
1: Ain't they supposed to smoke, Lieutenant?
0: No, all right,
2: number one,
0: we
2: Raymond
0: put him in
2: Congan,
0: the tank.
2: Disturbing
0: we're not
2: the
0: supposed
2: peace.
0: To have anything on
2: get
0: him.
2: Your hands out of your pockets, Ray.
5: Okay.
2: Where do you live, Ray?
5: 766 South Lodge.
2: Where's that? What is it, a house, a hotel, or what?
5: A house.
2: I'll talk up, Ray.
5: Okay. A house!
2: The arresting officers say you were fighting.
5: That's right, I was fighting.
2: Well, who were you fighting with?
5: A guy. A guy in an alley. Yeah, he was doing a little fighting, too, you know.
2: Who was he?
5: He's standing right behind me. Him, I don't know his name. I never saw him before.
2: Number 7, James Link.
5: Well, he started the whole thing.
6: You're crazy. That's not the truth, Sergeant.
2: I'll get to you, James.
6: Okay, but the jack's not...
3: Are you calling a jack?
2: All right. Cut it out now. Move up against the wall, and you. You keep your face shut, James.
6: Okay.
2: All right, now, what's your business, Ray?
5: I'm a plumber, but I'm not working.
2: How'd the fight start?
5: I was in a bar with a dame. Girl. This guy, he's got a foul mouth.
2: What?
5: I don't mind, but the dame, the girl don't like it. I can't blame her.
6: I got a foul mouth.
3: Yeah, you.
2: Fine.
5: Come on, break it up.
3: Hang out.
2: Over against the wall. Go on.
6: Okay.
2: Now you stay put. And you, James, you open your mouth again.
6: I'm sorry.
5: You see what I mean? This guy starts things like that.
2: Get him off, Quine. Get him off.
4: Come on. Move.
2: Sure. I'm sorry, ladies and gentlemen. These things don't happen very often.
1: Boy, they really went at it.
0: Yeah, okay, we get all kinds.
2: Number 2, Clyde Helms, robbery. Where you from, Clyde?
7: Alabama.
2: Where in Alabama?
7: Morgan.
2: How long you been in town, Clyde?
7: About a week.
2: Where you been staying?
7: A hotel over on Lincoln Boulevard.
1: I know where that is. It's 214
2: Lincoln
1: Boulevard.
2: Yeah,
1: America.
2: No, sir. Yeah. You have a car in the robbery?
7: Yeah, but it wasn't mine.
2: What kind?
7: Chrysler.
2: Sedan, a coupe, or what?
7: Four-door sedan. Wanted a smaller one, but it was the only one with the keys in.
2: Any weapons?
7: Yeah, .32 automatic.
2: Anybody arrested with you?
7: No.
2: Okay, number 3, Dennis Haddock. Suspicion of murder.
8: Still here, Greb?
2: Yes, I'm still here. Just answer the questions, Haddock.
1: Lieutenant.
0: Got the man?
2: Where do you live?
8: Same place.
2: Where is it?
8: Carlton Towers, 85th and Carlton.
2: What's your business?
8: You kidding, Greb?
2: What's your business, Haddock?
8: I play the stock market.
1: That's him. I'm sure
2: any
1: that's him. He was the one
2: up?
1: With the gun.
8: Not a one.
0: Sergeant Greb.
2: Yes, Lieutenant.
0: Number 3, hold for interrogation.

0: Here he is, Ben.
1: Oh. Sit down, Haddock.
2: Okay.
1: We want a statement, Haddock.
2: Swell. Who's going to give it to you?
1: You're going to give it to us.
2: I'll give you nothing.
0: We got an identification, Haddock. A man saw you do the job.
2: What job? I don't know what you're talking about.
1: Our witness identified you in the line.
2: Nuts.
0: We've already got his statement. He identified you as the killer.
2: Nuts.
1: He'll go on the stand and he'll point you out. First degree. You know what the sentence is.
2: I hate to disappoint you.
1: The witness was in the park. He saw you tailing Krug.
2: I told you, I wasn't tailing nobody.
0: You were picked up on the other side of the park.
2: So I was picked up on the other side of the park. I was walking. So what?
0: You kidding? Why, you killed Krug not 10 feet from the witness.
2: I didn't kill nobody. Now, look,
1: the witness saw it. Saw your knife, Krug. Eyewitness.
2: I didn't kill nobody.
0: You put a knife in Leon Krug.
1: I don't get it. You really think you're going to beat this?
2: Look, if I didn't kill anybody, why shouldn't I beat this?
1: Who paid you to kill Krug?
2: Oh, how many times do I got to tell you?
0: Who wanted him knocked off, huh?
2: I'm getting a little tired of this, boy.
1: We know who you work for, Haddock. We know Krug was marked.
2: Oh, now, really?
0: We know the whole setup. Wedge's been around for a long time.
2: So you know it. What do you want me to do? Congratulate you?
0: You work for Jack Stefano.
2: I work for nobody. You guys are really getting pretty dull.
1: Stefano's got orders out. Every guy...

0: Here's today's word of encouragement with pastor and attorney, Mosley Collins.
1: What is the way to God? Jesus said, I am the way, the truth, and the life. No one comes to the Father except by me. So now we know that the way to God is through Jesus Christ, our Savior.
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2: Who's with Polo?
3: I put McCarthy and Waldron with him. Quine and Ash will take over in the morning.
2: Going down with me tomorrow?
3: Down where?
2: The Red Cross, I told you. Give him some blood.
3: Oh, yeah. Well, it'll have to be in the afternoon around 2.
2: Fine. Oh, here's a marker.
3: Yeah. Give me a pack of cigarettes, will you?
2: Right.
3: I'll see what's going on.
2: Okay, Al. Just be a minute.
3: All right, take your time.
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5: Hey, mister.
3: Well, hello, son.
5: Are you a policeman?
3: That's right.
5: Where's your uniform?
3: Well, I don't wear one. I'm a detective.
5: I'm a cowboy.
3: You sure are. Yeah, it's a pretty dandy outfit.
5: I'm a hoppy ranger.
3: Yeah? What's your name?
5: Jamie Martin Fisher. I got a gun. I could shoot you.
3: Now, you wouldn't want to shoot me.
5: Sure I would.
3: Oh! Ah, you got me.
2: You need some help, Lieutenant?
3: Oh, better put out a APB for a dangerous cowboy. I'm dying, Sergeant.
5: I'll shoot you, too.
2: If I give you a nickel, will you let me go, huh?
5: Sure. Gimme.
2: There you are.
5: Okay, I won't shoot you.
2: You see, you gotta know how to handle these situations. Come on, Lieutenant, I'd better get you to a hospital.
3: So long, Jamie.
5: Thanks for the nickel.
2: So long, cowboy.
3: He's a hoppy ranger.
2: You don't say.
4: Attention, all units.
3: Hey.
4: All units in area.
3: Here's
4: Q,
3: something.
2: We're in that area.
4: 993 West Orange. Ambulance on the way. All units in
2: what?
4: Area Q.
2: That's just a couple of blocks. You gonna take it?
3: 993 West Orange.
2: Yeah.
3: That's where Mr. Polo lives, our witness.
6: That's the first portion of The Lineup, starring Bill Johnstone. From February 27, 1951, the Molly About Seven case. 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
4: Ronald Reagan understood that freedom sometimes requires more than quiet diplomacy. It requires moral clarity. On June 12, 1987, standing before the Brandenburg Gate in a divided Berlin, Reagan issued a direct challenge to Soviet leader Mikhail Gorbachev. "Mr. Gorbachev, tear down this wall." The Berlin Wall was more than concrete and barbed wire. It represented a system that restricted movement, divided families, and denied millions the freedoms Americans often take for granted. Reagan refused to treat that division as permanent. He understood that free nations must be willing to identify the difference between liberty and oppression, and have the courage to say so. 2 years later, the Berlin Wall fell. Freedom survives when people refuse to accept tyranny as inevitable. So when freedom is challenged today, will we have the courage to defend it with the same clarity?
5: Streaming on the Answer mobile app, smart speakers, and at AM1380TheAnswer.com.
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7: 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All right, Lisa, we're listening to The Lineup. This is called the Molly About Seven case, and it stars Bill Johnstone and Wally Mair from February 27th, 1951. Here's the conclusion.
9: Please, let us through.
10: Up there, the second floor up there, somebody's hurt.
9: Now, who are you?
10: The landlord. It's my building. There's been a shooting.
9: Come on, man.
10: The second floor, second.
9: Waldron.
11: Shotgun went up. I opened the door. Shotgun. I think McCarthy got it bad. Second floor. Go on.
9: Stay with him, man.
11: Crawled down. I tried to get to a phone.
9: McCarthy? Oh. Hank.
11: Ben. Pull. Over there.
9: Okay.
11: Dad?
9: Yeah. Now, take it easy. Take it easy. Yeah. Ambulance is on the way.
11: Just walked in. Some guy with a shotgun. My face.
9: Take it easy. Did you know him?
11: Lights were out. No. Ben?
9: Yeah?
11: Wait. Who?

While we're talking about your United States Army's need for the best young people, let's take a minute to look at the vital job women are doing in today's growing Army, too. The Women's Army Corps, a great corps with a tradition its women are proud of, is today serving alongside the men of the Army. Women of that corps, working on equal terms with men, are doing interesting jobs. Jobs of vital importance in the support of your Army's combat soldiers. Jobs in challenging fields. They're working in technical fields, secretarial posts, in supply, and in hundreds of the most interesting locations in the world. How about you, young women between 18 and 34? Can you qualify for the Women's Army Corps? If you can, there's a great opportunity for you in today's growing U.S. Army, an Army with a challenging job to do. 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

0: Go get Haddock, Mac. Bring up my office. I'll be over as soon as I see the chief.
1: Right.
0: Hello, Charlie.
2: Hello, Ben.
0: We were the first ones over there, Charlie. A couple of blocks away when we got the call. Waldron may pull through.
2: What have you got?
0: Nothing more than you have. Waldron didn't see the guy, neither did McCarthy. Came home with Polo. Polo opened the door, and when they stepped in, blam, both barrels. Killed Polo instantly. McCarthy got it in the face, Waldron in the chest. Waldron crawled to the first floor. Killer got out the window. Well, with Polo dead, we'll never be able to hold Haddock.
2: Or get anything on Stefano. Stefano will spring Haddock as soon as the news breaks about our witness. He'll probably make him stay in a couple of days just to make it look good.
0: Yeah. I'm going to release Haddock.
2: Right away?
0: Yeah. What would you do if you were Haddock? You didn't know the witness against you had been killed. What would you do if you were suddenly released?
2: I'd think one Lieutenant Guthrie was a little crazy.
0: Where would you go?
2: Not to Stefano. I figure maybe you wanted to tail me.
0: What if you were Haddock and I told you Stefano was going to kill you because you were the only man who could send him to prison?
2: Oh, now, wait a minute,
0: the witness,
2: Ben,
0: is dead. A good cop is dead. Haddock isn't going to crack you.
2: He'll never fall for it, Ben.
0: Wouldn't you? If when you got out on the street, somebody picked you up and took you for a ride?
2: What are you talking about?
0: Nobody's going to get hurt.
2: Are you crazy?
0: Well, he might talk.
2: And you're a police officer.
0: Then you tell me how to get Stefano.
2: Well, that isn't the way.
0: One way or another, you're going to have to release Haddock. You know he killed Krug, but you have to release him, and there's nothing you can do about it.
2: You think I like it that way?
0: No. When Haddock finds out that the only witness against him is lying down in the morgue, he'll never talk.
2: Then we'll get Stefano another way.
0: Have you got the man who killed Polo and McCarthy?
2: No.
0: Have you got one little lead?
2: No, but you're a police officer, Ben.
0: Charlie, we got to work fast. Stefano's got an organization of killers.
2: What a stunt like this.
0: Well, it might work. We've got to stop Stefano.
2: Okay. Go on. Get out of here.
0: I'll need three-way communication. Two command cars. Can you get me a waiver from the inspector for two command cars?
2: All right. Take it easy on the equipment.
0: Thanks, Charlie.
3: Georgia, Mark, don't you guys ever get tired?
0: Take him downstairs and turn him loose, Matt.
4: What? Turn him loose?
0: That's right, Matt. Turn him loose.
4: Right. Well, let's go, Haddock.
5: I've been sprung.
0: I'm springing him.
5: You, what is this?
6: You heard the lieutenant. Now, let's
5: go.
6: Now,
5: wait a minute. I don't get it.
0: You don't have to. You can take a walk. I'm not holding you.
5: Oh, come on. Somebody got a writ or something?
0: No writ, no something. I want you out on the street, Haddock.
5: Okay, but I don't get it.
0: You will.
6: Let's go.
5: Now, wait a minute. What is it, Guthrie? How come?
0: The word's out, Haddock. Stefano's afraid you'll talk.
5: You're crazy.
0: Look, you tell us about Stefano. We'll see you get protection.
5: Oh, that's it. Well, you don't squeeze me, Guthrie. You don't squeeze me a bit. Pretty weak try.
0: Take him down and check him out, Matt.
5: Sure, take me down and check me out. You don't fool me a bit, Guthrie.
7: Come on, Punk.
5: Pretty bad, Guthrie.
7: Move it.
5: You don't think I...
7: Move!
8: Yellowtown.
0: Asher, get Quine and meet me in the garage right away.

0: All right, now here it is. In 5 minutes, Haddock will walk out on the street. He's never seen you before, has he, Asher?
1: No.
0: Okay, I want you to follow him. Let him know you're following him.
1: Okay.
0: Quine?
2: Yeah?
0: You're in a command car. A prowl car each spot. Take the command car and follow about half a block away.
2: Right.
0: Matt and I'll be in the other car. We'll stay away out of sight. And you keep us notified on Haddock's movements.
1: Well, if you're being so careful, why let him spot me?
0: I hope he thinks you're one of Stefano's men. I want to scare him right out of his socks.
1: You just want me to keep tailing him, huh?
0: That's right. Until you've got him good and worried. Then pick him up, throw a gun on him. You're supposed to be one of Stefano's boys, you understand?
1: Oh.
0: Walk him to a quiet spot, scare him all the way. Make it look like you're going to kill him. The three of us will bust in at the right time.
1: Okay, Ben.
0: Now look, Haddock's pretty smart. He's not going to fall for anything unless it looks awful good.
1: Okay, we'll make it look good. We'll get rough.
0: All right, we'll put on a good fight, so take care of yourself.
1: Think it'll work?
0: I don't know. You got 3 minutes. Get going.

0: time at the signal at the corner of 81st and Lincoln. Haddock's going north. I think he spotted Asher.
1: Yeah, turn here, man. We'll stay in the next block running parallel.
2: Left?
1: Yeah.

0: turned up 84th, walking pretty fast. He spotted Asher, all right.
1: Turn up 83rd.
2: Right.
0: He's stopping and looking at a window, Ben. 300 block. Asher stopped, too. Hatta can't miss it. He knows he's got a tail. Well, he's leaving the window. He's going to grab a cab.
1: Follow him. If Asher doesn't get a cab, we'll pick him up and follow you.
0: Right.
2: Want me to swing over on 84th?
1: No, hold it. Stop here.
0: He got his cab, heading north on 84th. It's okay. Asher got another cab. Cab stopping. Haddock's getting out. Asher's out, too. Haddock's going into the Carlton Towers, 85th and Carlton. Asher followed him in.
1: Park someplace. We'll pick you up.
0: Right.
1: Let's go over, man.
2: Carlton Towers. That's where Haddock lives.

0: It's 11:30.
1: Maybe Haddock isn't going to come out. Maybe he's just going to lock himself in and have
2: his... There he is.
0: There's Asher. Oh, look at that pickup. Look at Haddock.
1: Yeah, he nearly fainted.
2: All right, let's go. We'll stay on this side of the street. Keep back far enough.
0: Haddock isn't going to spot us, Ben. He isn't looking around for anything. He thinks he's taking his last walk.
1: Yeah, up Carlton, right to the river.
0: Funny if a patrolman spotted it. Asked them what they were doing.
1: Hilarious.
2: The crowd thinning out. Take the other side of the street, Quine.
1: Okay.
2: Now you better drop back, Matt.
0: Sure.

0: on that dock. Now stay next to the building. Stay out of sight until we get close enough. I'll give you the word.
1: Okay.
2: Wait a minute, will you? Look, I just talked to Stefano.
3: Shut up. Walk to the edge of the dock.
2: No, no, wait.
3: Walk.
2: I don't get it. Stefano said Barney got the witness. What do you want me for?
3: Move.
2: Look, I didn't tell him anything. I'm not going to open my mouth. You think I'm crazy?
3: I told you. Move.
2: No, wait. No, wait a minute. Will you please?
3: Turn and face the water.
2: No. No, please don't.
0: Drop the gun.
2: No. Come here, get him. Hurry up.
3: Where are you? Okay, come on.
2: Grab him, will you?
3: Get him. Come on. Oh, tell you. Dirty no good.
2: Scuther, he was going to kill me.
0: Yeah, I know. We tailed you, Haddock.
2: That rat, Stefano, that dirty, stinking rat.
0: Want to tell us about it?
2: Yeah. Yeah, what do you want to know?

0: Who do you think you're kidding, copper? You can't haul me in like this.
1: Oh, you're wrong, Stefano. You're going to be in for a long time.
0: I'll be out of here in an hour.
2: I hate to tell you, but your boy Haddock spilled his guts all over the precinct.
0: I don't know no Haddock. He ain't no boy of mine.
2: Signed a sworn statement, but you're going to get life for sure.
0: You're nuts.
1: Maybe you'd like to see him.
0: Sure, I'll see him.
3: Ben, we got Stefano.
4: Oh, bring him in.
1: Go ahead.
4: How do you like it, Stefano?
0: Shut up, Haddock.
4: I've done all my talking. Sure, I'll shut up, but they're going to put you away for a long time, Stefano.
0: Why, you dirty...
4: Try to get me knocked off, huh? Some send two-bit hood to...
0: What are you talking about? I didn't send nobody.
4: You're a filthy liar. Now you're going to get yours.
0: Shut up.
4: How do you like it, huh? How do you like it?
3: Ben?
5: Oh, come on in, Asher.
4: Hey. Hey, him.
5: Hello, Haddock.
4: Hey, what is this?
5: You two haven't met, have you? Dennis Haddock, Sergeant Asher.
4: Sergeant? But he's the Stefano, I thought he was one of your boys.
0: You stupid idiot. You've been had.
4: I've been framed. This is a dirty, no-good thing.
0: Why, you stupid...
4: Get away! Get him away from me!
5: Break it up there now. Break it up.
4: Get him...
5: All right, get over there, Haddock, and shut up.
4: Keep him off of me.
0: I'll fix that stupid little...
3: Shut up, Stefano.
0: Don't yell at me, Griff.
3: Shut up and sit down.
0: You don't tell me to do nothing, copper. You don't shove me around and tell me to do nothing.
6: That's for two good cops, Stefano.

0: A few minutes ago, we quoted a famous fighting man on the subject of the Army's need for men of high mental qualifications to absorb technical training. 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
1: May I have your attention, please? You people out there on the other side of the wire in the audience room, may I have your attention, please? Thank you. My name is Greb, Sergeant Matt Greb. I'll explain the lineup to you. Each of the suspects you will see will be numbered. I'll call off a number, their name, and charge. If you have any questions or identifications, please remember the number assigned to the prisoner as I call his name. At the end of each line when I ask for questions or identifications, call out the number.
0: The Lineup, starring Bill Johnstone as Lieutenant Ben Guthrie and Wally Mayer as Sergeant Matt Greb, is written by Blake Edwards, with music by Eddie Dunstetter. Featured in tonight's cast were Ed Begley, Jay Novello, Lou Krugman, Bill Conrad, Sam Edwards, Stacy Harris, Gene Bates, Jeffrey Silvers, and High Averback. The Lineup is produced and directed by Jaime Del Valle.

0: That's the lineup with the Molly About Seven case, February 27th, 1951, starring Bill Johnstone, as heard on CBS. Hope you enjoyed that. Time for This Month in Music History.
1: And here's our next song from 1980.
0: Oh, man.
1: Right?
0: One of the greatest songs ever
1: so
0: performed.
1: Good. So this is Call Me
0: Blondie.
1: By Blondie.
0: Mm-hmm.
1: And it was released in 1980 for what film, Carl?
0: American Gigolo.
1: Yes.
0: Man, Mike, am I on or what?
1: You're really on, Carl. Spent 6 weeks at number one and became Blondie's biggest hit.
0: It's unbelievable.
1: For good reason.
0: You know, the movie was really good, too. You know? I can't remember if it was, did I star in that or did Richard Gere star?
1: No, that was you.
0: I thought so, yeah.
1: Yeah, it was you. You were really good in that.
0: I sometimes forget because I was really busy back then in the 80s, you know?
1: People often confuse you for either Richard Gere or Tom Cruise. So
0: yeah.
1: It gets confusing, but either way,
0: yeah.
1: I mean, what a stud, you know?
0: I am.
1: I know.
0: That's for sure.
1: Yeah. That didn't work. But it's a good try.
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5: You know what, Mike? You know what I want to know? Why in the first game I was playing for a pizza and I only got half right, but the second game when I got every one of them right, Lisa didn't have a pizza on the line. What's the deal there?
6: I don't know. There's some kind of conspiracy maybe happening here.
5: There is a conspiracy theory here.
7: I think you get all pompous about it.
5: And do I?
7: And then you mess it up.
5: Got all of them right. Mm-hmm. Every one of them. That's not easy.
7: Well, you'll try to do that maybe next week.
5: All right. John Daner stars as J.B. Kendall, the Frontier Gentleman, in our next show. And we'll also play Name That Tune, right?
7: That's right.
5: All right, we'll see you soon.

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3: Breaking news this hour from Town Hall, I'm Ron Taylor. Fox News Digital basically reporting that President Trump has shortened his trip to Camp David by returning to the White House early last night, shortening the trip indeed for his dealings with Iran and weighing in on the next steps to deal with the war. And Iran issuing basically last night a conveying conditions to the U.S. through Qatar to end the war and awaiting the president's response. We'll keep you updated on that story as it develops. It could be another season for the ultra-rich to switch states. California voters are about to debate whether to keep billionaires and keep them paying the 5% tax. And two wealthy supporters are facing a very simple dilemma.
4: Tom Steyer and NVIDIA CEO Jensen Huang both support California's proposed billionaire tax. Huang says he's perfectly fine paying it, potentially more than $7 billion. But critics ask, if they truly believe the tax is necessary, why wait for voters? Nothing prevents them from donating that money to California right now. The proposal may promise redistribution, but it could also drive wealth and innovation out of the state. Richard Boyd reporting.
3: Three media outlets will no longer be able to report from the White House lawn as they are banned from the White House.
5: President Trump says he is banning CNN, MS Now, and Politico from the White House due to what he called unfavorable coverage, and says more could follow. In a post on Truth Social, he said it was for constant reporting of fake news. It's the administration's latest test of First Amendment protections, and it could upend the traditional five-network TV pool that covers the president. The president has pursued legal action against a variety of media outlets, including the New York Times, the Wall Street Journal, and the BBC. The Associated Press is still involved in the case after he kicked their journalists out of smaller events at the White House in retaliation for not changing the Gulf of Mexico's name.
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7: This is what happens when the ACLJ gets involved. Sometimes it takes time. We have what it could be a landmark agreement in our case that was happening in Colorado. This is a win for homeless ministries that reach the homeless community or reach people who are in need.
6: 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The Answer.
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20: That was so hard on him.
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26: Hello, everyone. I'm Carl Amari, and this is Hollywood 360, the radio show that presents all things entertainment, including trivia contests and games, movie reviews, celebrity interviews, showbiz news, and classic radio shows. My co-host is the eminent Lisa Wolf. In this hour, John Daner stars as English newspaper reporter J.B. Kendall on Frontier Gentlemen from 1958, but first it's Name That Tune. Lisa Wolf Cullen will present clips from songs with places in the title. I will try to name that tune while you play along at home, right, Lisa?
27: That's right. We're going to have a little bit of fun. We've got some great songs and some great places.
26: All right.
27: So let's see what we can do.
26: Let's do it.
27: Here's the first one.
26: Okay.
28: Shine through your suburbs into your blue.
26: That's the Doors.
27: Yes.

0: you like it?
1: Light my fire?
0: No.
1: Right, so I got it wrong, right?
0: You did. And that doesn't have a name in the title, so I wouldn't have chosen that. You don't know the title of this one? You like this song, don't you?
1: Yeah. Just I can't think of the name of it right now.
0: Well, one of the... There's a place and a name.
1: Oh, a place.
0: All of them have places
1: right,
0: in the title.
1: Forgot.
0: Right, forgot about that.
1: I don't know. What is it?
0: I mean, this is something you should know
1: what
0: about. It's women. It's L.A. Woman.
1: L.A. Woman.
0: L.A. Woman.
1: Yeah.
0: So this was released in 1971, and it was the title track of The Doors' final album with Jim Morrison.
1: Ah.
0: Reached number 55 on the Billboard 200.
1: Wow.
0: It's a cool song.
1: Really great song.
0: Yeah, I thought you'd like this.
1: Mm-hmm. Okay, I missed that one.
0: All right.
1: All right.
0: Here's the next. This is a great song, too.
1: Okay.

0: and Blue.
1: Do you happen to know the title?
0: I'm thinking.
1: Okay. He knew right then he was too far from home. Who is this?
0: I can't remember.
1: You love him.
0: Oh, yeah, this is, yeah. I know. He was too far from home. Yeah. Having a hard time.
1: Yeah. You know why?
0: Silver Bullet Band.
1: It's Bob Seger.
0: Bob Seger.
1: Yep. They watch the waves tumble
0: over the sand. What's the name of this song? I'm having trouble.
1: I noticed that. They drove for miles
0: and miles. And those twisting, turning roads. What is it? I don't know.
1: It's Hollywood Nights.
0: Hollywood Nights, yeah.
1: Yeah. Yeah, so this was released in 1978, reached number 12.
0: Yeah.
1: And was inspired by a woman that Bob Seger met in Los Angeles.
0: Really?
1: Yes.
0: He's so great.
1: Yeah, so great.
0: Now that, this album,
1: yep,
0: I have in my warehouse.
1: Oh, that's cool.
0: Yeah, I can look at it. I can't play it. Yeah. I don't have a record player.
1: What could we do about that? How do we solve that problem?
0: Christmas is coming up. You
1: it
0: guys
1: sure
0: can
1: is.
0: Give me a record player.
1: We could talk about it.
2: Funny thing is I got a record player and I don't really have that many records.
0: See?
1: Interesting.
0: Let's move in together.
1: That would solve one problem.
0: Here's Mike's wife's sound effect when we move in together.
1: Yeah, I think it'd be worse
0: about
1: than
0: what
1: that.
0: She'd say.
1: I think it'd be worse. All right, moving on.
0: All right, moving on. Sweet Home Alabama.
1: That's correct. This is Lynyrd Skynyrd.
0: Lynyrd Skynyrd.
1: Yep, released in 74, reached number 8.
0: Yeah.
1: Yeah, and it's good stuff.
0: Such a great song. Lynyrd Skynyrd.
1: Lynyrd.
0: Yeah.
1: It's a great song.
0: Great song. All right, got that one right.
1: All right, you're not going to get the next one, but let's play
0: it. Okay.

0: Is this like from that play, the Rocky Horror Picture Show?
1: No, this is Kiss.
0: Oh, it is?
1: Yeah, because I'm a Kiss fan.
0: Never been a Kiss
1: fan. This is Detroit Rock City, released in 76.
0: You know, kissing, you get more germs than shaking hands.
1: I would think so.
0: No, shaking hands, you get more than kissing. Did you know that?
1: Either way.
0: More germs shaking hands than kissing.
1: Maybe it depends who you kiss.
0: No, I'm serious.
1: Yes.
0: Well, I guess.
1: So, released in 76, reached number 7. I saw Kiss concerts, so I got a little enamored. So,
0: really?
1: In New Orleans. Yeah.
0: Not crazy about Kiss.
1: I know that.
0: All right. But so I did not get that
1: You did
0: one.
1: Not get Kiss.
0: All right.
1: But you'll get the next one because he's your buddy.
0: All right.
1: Your close buddy.
0: Bruce Springsteen.
1: There he is. Because you sang with him a few years back.
0: Yep.
1: And what's the title of the song?
0: Born in the USA.
1: There it is. This was released in 84, reached number 9.
0: Yeah.
1: Good song.
0: Wow, so great.
1: His voice is something.
0: He's one of the best that ever did it.
1: Yeah.
0: There's no doubt about it.
1: Yeah.
0: All right, any more?
1: Yes, I've got one more for you.
0: Okay.

0: don't know. I'm having trouble.
1: Yeah.
0: Wait so long.
1: I know.
0: Two tickets to Paradise.
1: I decided Paradise was a place. That's right.
0: Trip so far from here.
1: It was a little bit of a stretch, but went with it. Two tickets to Paradise by Eddie Money.
0: Eddie Money?
1: Released in 78. Oh, look at you. That was quick. Yeah. Quick on the trigger. Reached number two and became one of his signature songs.
0: I think it was so good, I'm going to do it again. Okay. Eddie Money.
1: Ooh, that was quick.
0: I am pretty spectacular sometimes.
1: Yeah, and obviously a stud as well. A spectacular stud.
0: A stud?
1: That doesn't work, but the money one works.
0: All right, Lisa Wolf and Mike Bubblebath Costello. I didn't do too bad on those.
1: No.
0: When we come back, good Western on Frontier Gentlemen starring John Daner. Stick around.

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5: It's, you could say, tell Alexa to do it just as well, which is a nice and easy way to do it.
1: I don't have an Alexa, but if you did,
5: you could.
1: You know, you have a lot of money. I don't. So that's
5: that
1: why
5: must
1: you
5: be it. Yeah, I mean, they do cost like $30.
1: Yeah, so. I mean, so I can't afford that. All right, we're time now for Frontier Gentlemen. We play a lot of these. You know why? because they're fantastic. And it only lasted one season, but I got to tell you, it was an incredible Western series. John Daner starred as J.B. Kendall, reporter for the London Times newspaper. And the stories followed the adventures of an English journalist as he roamed the turbulent times of the Western U.S. in the late 1800s in search of newspaper stories. And he met Jesse James, Calamity Jane, Wild Bill Hickok, and so many others. He was as proficient with a gun as he was with a pen. And these are great stories, including this one, The Fastest Gun That Never Was, also known as Wonder Boy. August 17th, 1958. Here's part one of Frontier Gentlemen.
6: There are many claims to the title of Fastest Gun in the West. I think that in Deadwood, Dakota Territory, I may have met him.
7: Frontier Gentlemen.

Herewith an Englishman's account of life and death in the West. As a reporter for the London Times, he writes his colorful and unusual stories. But as a man with a gun, he lives and becomes a part of the violent years in the new territories. In just a moment, we will bring you the latest report from the Frontier Gentleman. Why stand on the sidelines when CBS News features like The World Tonight take you directly to where the big news stories are breaking? Tonight, tomorrow, and every night, hear eyewitness reports from CBS News overseas correspondents and lively features and interviews with the very people making the news, as most of these same CBS radio stations present The World Tonight. Now, starring John Daner, this is the story of J.B. Kendall, Frontier Gentleman.

0: My remittance, as well as a small check from the London Times, were forwarded to me from Cheyenne. Both reached me at the Mark Hotel in Deadwood, Dakota Territory. I cashed them at the Stebbins and Post Company Bank, and once more solvent, decided to do something about my clothes, which, to say the least, had seen better days. I was directed to a tailor shop, which I found housed in a dilapidated frame building almost at the end of the main street. A freshly painted sign read, Eli Jackson, Tailor, Outfitters. I went in and was met by a tall, thin youth of 16 or 17. He greeted me with a shy grin, bowed stiffly, and said,
1: Afternoon, sir. Can I be of service?
0: And I thought I'd like to buy a new suit.
1: Yes, sir. We got a mighty fine selection. Was you figuring on a Sunday go to meeting suit or maybe just a cow rigging?
0: Well, I'd like to see what you've got.
1: Well, you step right this way, mister.
0: Are you Eli Jackson, the tailor?
1: No, sir. I'm son Dick. I'll pause up the street for a few minutes, but he'll be right back. I guess maybe you want to wait for him?
0: Well, as a matter of fact, I was thinking of having his suit made.
1: Oh, sure. Well, Pa'll fix you up just fine. He's the best tailor in these parts. You want to take a seat? Wait. It'll only be a couple of minutes for sure.
0: All right.
1: You live here in Deadwood, mister?
0: I've been here about a week.
1: Well, now ain't that something. Me and my Ma and Pa, we got in a week back, too. I guess you can see there's some fixing up to do here. Wasn't much of a place when we moved in, but as soon as we get her straightened around, she'll be the finest store in Dakota. We live in the back.
0: Where do you come from?
1: Oklahoma Territory. Pa heard about the gold strikes in the Black Hills. He says, with all them folks coming into Deadwood, there's a regular gold mine in tailoring. Business weren't much back home, so we cut our suspenders and come up here. Sure is a wild, woolly town, ain't it?
0: A fair description.
1: You mind my asking, mister, what kind of shooting iron is that?
0: Hmm? Oh, Colt 44.
1: How you like it?
0: Well, it's a good gun, serviceable.
1: I never used one of them. I sure admire to shoot one, though.
0: Well,
1: I got me two old Remington 46s Uncle Amos left of me. But sure is a mess of trouble finding cartridges for them. Used to be cap and ball, you know. Yeah, and then they fixed them up to shoot rimfire. Say, I still got a few rounds left. Would you like to take a couple of shots?
0: Oh, well, I'm not very...
1: I got a target set up in the back, then maybe... Maybe you could give me a turn with yours?
0: All right.
1: Ma and Pa, they don't take to my practicing like I do, but I tell them man's got to keep his handy, and ain't that so?
0: And I suppose it rather depends what you're practicing for.
1: Well, I ain't practicing to be no short trigger man, mister. Mr.
0: Kendall.
1: Mr. Kendall? But like Uncle Amos used to say, if there's going to be a corpse and cartridge occasion, it's best you learn to roll your gun first.
0: Either that or stay out of the way of corpse and cartridge occasions.
1: That ain't always so easy. Uncle Amos, he got himself dry gulched back in Oklahoma. He sure was a peaceable man, too. All right, keep him hanging in here. Ma won't let me keep no guns in my room. You know how women are.
0: Yes, I know. Those are pretty hefty guns.
1: Yeah, but they got real smart balance. Action smoothed down just fine, too. Now, target's over there. You want to try her out?
0: Oh, yes, I'd like to.
1: I

0: No, I guess not.
1: Come on.
0: No, I reckon not.
1: Go on. Put on the belt. I'm curious to see how you handle those relics.
0: Yes, sir.
1: I should think they'd be a little heavy for you.
0: Yeah, they were at first, but I kind of got used to them. Of course, I can't shoot both to once.
1: I've never yet seen a man who could with any accuracy.
0: Say, maybe we'd better get back inside. I guess Pa ought to be back by now.
1: In a minute. I want to see how you hit those bullseyes.
0: Yes, sir.
1: Ready?
0: Yes, sir.
1: All right. Now you draw when I say the word. Draw. May I see your gun?
0: Yes, sir.
1: How many bullets did you have in there?
0: Five.
1: Is the other gun loaded? Do you mind doing that again?
0: I guess so.
1: Good Lord.
2: Heard our roadshow starring Tennessee Ernie? You ought to. 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
3: That's first portion of Frontier Gentleman with the fastest gun that never was, also known as Wonder Boy, from August 17, 1958. We'll get back to it right after this.

0: With SRN News, I'm Ron Taylor. President Trump returning to the White House earlier than expected after leaving Camp David in Maryland.
1: FoxNews.com says Mr. Trump's return comes as the administration weighs its next steps in the war with Iran. The president's early return also comes ahead of his upcoming trip to New York for the UN General Assembly. Iran says it has revealed conditions to the U.S. through Qatar for ending the war and is waiting for President Trump's response.
0: Correspondent Andrew Stewart. Brendan Farrington has died. The veteran news reporter was known for covering Florida politics and hurricanes for the Associated Press. He died Friday at his home in Tallahassee after a brief illness. He was respected for being well-sourced, fair, and humorous, many reporters considering him a mentor and friend. Former Governor Jeb Bush praised him as an old-school journalist. Brendan Farrington was just 60 years old. This is SRN News.
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7: 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Okay, we're in the middle of Frontier Gentleman, the fastest gun that never was, or Wonder Boy, from August 17, 1958, starring John Daner. Here's the conclusion.
8: It was the most unbelievable thing I had ever seen. Twice, in little more than 1 second, this boy had drawn, fanned the hammers of his ancient guns, and put five bullets in a 6-inch circle from a distance of 25 feet. Now he stood, eyes downcast, obviously uncomfortable.
9: I guess we better see if Pa's back.
8: Dick, why didn't you want to show me how you shoot?
9: Oh, I figured maybe you'd be mad and not buy a suit of clothes from Pa. We sure need the business.
8: I feel like a bit of a fool. I'm certainly not mad. Awed might be the word. Who taught you to draw like that?
9: Uncle Amos.
8: Hmm. He must have been quite handy with the gun himself.
9: Oh, he was good. But he said I was better. He'd have his bristles up right now if he'd seen me showing off to you. Uncle Amos always said, never show a man your draw unless you mean it, because someday you might have to throw down with him.
8: Now, you listen to me, young friend. You'll never have to worry about that with me. I have no wish to commit suicide.
10: Dick? Where are you? Dick!
9: Out back, Ma.
10: Come inside, quick. Your paw's been hurt.
9: Huh? What's the matter? Pa?
11: It's all right, Pa. It's all right.
12: Help me get him laid down on the sofa, son.
8: Yeah, let me help.
11: Who are you?
9: It's Mr. Kendall, Pa. Came in for to buy some clothes.
8: Easy now. Put your weight on me.
12: What happened? What happened, Ma?
13: Hush up, Dick. Doctor should be along directly, Eli. Now you rest comfortable.
12: Mm-hmm. Is it still bleeding?
13: Yeah, I guess so.
12: Ma? You've been shot.
14: Mrs. Jackson, get some clean rags. Tear up her shirt. We've got to stop the bleeding.
12: Yes. Pa? Pa?
13: Why don't you get to fretting, boy? This looks worse than it is, huh? I ain't gonna die.
14: Dick, help me get his jacket off.
9: Yes, sir.
12: Mm-hmm. Pa? Pa? He's dead, mister.
14: He's fainted. Get some water on to boil. The doctor will need it when he takes out the bullet.
9: You sure he ain't dead?
14: I tell you, he's fainted. Now do as you're told.
12: Here. I had some sheeting put away for bandages.
14: It's all right. He'll come around.
12: He's so white.
14: Loss of blood. Have you got any whiskey?
12: No. Eli's not a drinking man.
14: Mm. You said the doctor's on his way?
12: Yes. Somebody went to call him.
14: There. Hold those against his shoulder. It ought to stop the bleeding.
12: Oh, yes.
14: Now, don't try to move, Mr. Jackson.
12: Lie back, dear.
13: Well, I feel some better. I guess I went off for a couple of minutes. I'm truly thankful for your help, mister.
14: It's all right.
13: Afraid you're going to have to wait a bit for your suit, though, less than you're willing to wear ready-made.
14: Oh, don't worry about that. Just lie quietly.
13: That fella, he had no cause, Paul.
12: I know, dear.
13: It'll be against the law. Man's got no right.
14: How did it happen, Mrs. Jackson?
12: Well, we'd gone to the warehouse to get some bolts of cloth. A couple of drunks come out of Gerber's saloon, start shooting and deviling around. They seen Eli and me coming down the street.
13: I seen one fella a couple of days back. He come in here to buy a pair of boots. Crowley's his name. I didn't have nothing cheap enough, and he didn't have the money. Didn't look like the kind I'd give credit, so he went off without his boots.
12: They was drunk, Eli. He didn't do it purposeful. The bullet must have hit a rock or something and bounced up.
13: Maybe.
9: Who was the other fella, Pa?
13: Boy, what are you doing with that gun belt on? You know your ma and me's told you never to bring it in the house.
9: Well, as our back showing, Mr. Kennedy.
13: You never mind what you was doing and showing. You go hang up them guns this minute, you hear?
12: Do as your pa says,
13: Dick. Now, you seen what guns can do to your Uncle Amos. Now, me.
12: Don't excite yourself, Eli.
13: I ain't exciting myself. I ain't gonna have that boy turn into killer.
9: I ain't, Pa. No
13: now,
9: such
13: don't you
9: thing.
13: Talk back to me, boy. I'll strip the hide off on you.
12: Come back, Eli. Dick, do as your pa tells you. Go on.
9: I know, baby.
14: Did you put the water on to boil?
9: Yeah.
14: Good. Now, why don't you go and see if the doctor's coming?
9: Yeah, all right.
13: Now, you take off them guns and belt.
9: But
13: Boy, when I get up, I'm gonna thrash your backside, I am for sure. You're just getting too big for your britches.
12: Please, son, can't you see what you're doing to your pa? Do like he says.
9: I'm sorry, but I saw what happened to Uncle Amos. Well, ain't no one gonna shoot my pa and get away with it.
13: Boy, you come back here.
12: Dick! Dick!
14: Don't worry, I'll get him.
13: You tell him it was an accident. Wasn't no real shooting.
14: Dick!
13: It was an accident.
14: Dick! Dick! Wait, I want to talk to you. Now, slow down, young fella.
9: Don't hold on to me, Mr. Kendall. I got a thing to do.
14: And I'll use your head. You can't fight two grown men.
9: If I got to, I can. Ain't nobody around here thinks I'm big enough to
14: You're
9: use a gun.
14: You're big enough. Shooting at a target is a little different facing a man.
9: I ain't afeard.
14: I didn't say you were. But you go looking for trouble with a couple of drunks, you're going to get hurt.
9: Mister, I'm 17. I was there last year when my Uncle Amos died. The blood running out of him. They shot him in the back because he was like my pa. He'd put up his guns and weren't going to fight no more. Uncle Amos, he said to me, just before he turned on his side, he said, boy, whenever you see a coward with a gun, you get scared. You get scared enough to go for yours before he gets his out. Pa's always preaching about living peaceable. All right, well, if they won't let you live that way, you got to make them let you.
14: Your father said it was an accident. Did you hear him?
9: Maybe it was, maybe it wasn't. I heard what he said about that fella Crowley coming to the store for boots and Pa not giving him credit. It's true. I was in the store. That Crowley had it in for Pa. Well, we're going to live in this town. Folks is going to have respect for the Jacksons. Pa don't care none. I do.
14: Supposing you do find them, what are you going to do? To start shooting?
9: I'll give him a chance to draw.
14: Dick, will you listen to me?
9: I ain't listening to nobody, Mr. Kendall. My Pa's been hurt bad. I aim to pay the man out that done it. So don't you go trying to stop me.

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Every Monday through Friday on CBS Radio's House Party, Art Linkletter invites you out right in your own home, office, or car. 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

0: I walked up the Deadwood Street with young Dick Jackson, the two old 46s slapping heavily on his thin young legs. I knew that I could have physically stopped him, carried him back to his parents, but I also knew that it would have solved nothing, perhaps only made matters worse. So I did the only thing I could do. I went with him. First to Gerber's saloon, then to half a dozen others, looking for the man named Crowley and his companion. An hour later, we found him in the Deadwood Saloon.
1: That's Crowley. That's the one. Over to the bar.
0: You know what you're doing.
1: I know.
0: You know what it's like to shoot a man, to kill him.
1: I guess I'm going to find out, Mr. Kendall.
0: You said you weren't practicing to be a short trigger man. That was a lie, wasn't it?
1: No.
0: Shooting at a target hasn't been enough. You've just been waiting for an excuse.
1: That ain't so. Get out of my way.
0: Dick.
2: Boy, now you ain't never seen nothing like it. He shows up this here dance, public as a zebra, wearing a fried shirt, a hard-boiled hat, and a smelling of bear grease and lavender-flavored soap. I tell you, he looked as miserable as a razorback hog that's dropping himself on a fence post. Hey, well, looky here. Hey, boys, come over here, have a look-see. Hey, what you carrying there, son?
3: Buffalo guns.
2: Hey, boy, don't you know packing them great big old heavy things would like to make you a bow-legged before your time?
1: Crowley, you just shot up my pa, hour back. I aim to kill you for it.
2: Kill me! You kidding that there mealy-mouthed tailor down the street? Boy, I might have known. Mealy-mouthed little son.
1: Mr. Crowley, I'm going to put my gun back now. Next time I unshuck it, you better draw your own self, because I ain't going to be doing no fancy trick shooting a glass out of your hand. I'm going to kill you.
2: Boy, you sure are fast, that's for sure. Yeah, but you just a kid. Now, I ain't got no quarrel with no kid.
1: You gunned my pa.
2: Oh, no, that there was an accident. Me and Loba here, we was just having some fun, and your pa, well, he come waltzing up with the missus, and he kind of got in the way of a bullet is all. It wasn't nobody's fault.
1: You gonna draw?
2: Loby, you tell a kid, ain't it the truth?
4: Sure it is. Didn't mean no harm.
2: Mister, you with the kid here?
0: Yes.
2: Well, you get him out of here, huh?
0: No, I don't think so. I want to see his face when he kills you.
2: You loco.
0: I'm a newspaper man. It's my job to write about such things. The birth of a killer. He can draw and empty his gun before you can even get yours out, Crowley. He knows it, too. That's why he's going to be a very important killer. He might even be as famous as Billy the Kid. Go for your gun, Crowley. He's waiting. He wants the excuse to see you die. If you don't, he'll kill you anyway.
1: No, that ain't so. It ain't so.
2: Now, look, mister. Kid, I'm sorry about your pa, huh? I'm sorry for what I said. Ain't no sense getting riled. I got a few dollars. Help pay for the doctor and all, huh?
0: He doesn't want that. He wants to be able to go home, tell his father and his mother what he's done. Show them what a big man he is. He can shoot a gun. Kill. That'll make him very grown up.
1: No, that ain't why. I told you it ain't.
2: Now, here, kid. Now, you take this. It's 40 bucks. You get that to your old man. It'll pay for the doctors and such. I got me a little strike a couple days back, you see. You tell him I'll be in and buy the best suit of clothes and custom maids he's got in the store. You tell him that now, will you?
1: We don't want your money. You stay away from us, you hear? Because if you don't, I'll be back.
2: Oh, sure, boy. Anything you say.
0: Give me the money, Crowley. I'll see his father gets it.
2: Yeah, you do that! Huh?
5: Dick, look out!
0: Crowley had pushed me off balance and had gone for his gun. The boy was at the door 20 feet away, his back turned. Crowley fired, and in that same instant, Dick whirled and shot back. He shattered a bottle on the bar. Both had missed. I was only 6 feet away. My two bullets took away half of Crowley's face. I took the boy back to his father's place. The doctor had removed the piece of lead in Eli Jackson's shoulder, and he was resting more comfortably.
5: Well, I'm glad you found him, Mr. Kendall, before there was any trouble.
0: There was trouble, Mr. Jackson, but it wasn't his fault.
6: He didn't do any shooting.
0: No, he didn't kill anybody. He didn't hurt anybody.
1: Dad, I want you to take Uncle Amos' guns. Sell them. I don't want them. No guns. Ever.
5: Shucks, boy. I couldn't get two bits on them old things. You figure you've had enough play out of them. You just hang them up. Show them to your grandchildren someday.
1: Yeah. Yeah, maybe I'll do that.
6: Mr. Kendall, will you be in Deadwood for a while?
0: Yes, for a while.
5: Well, now, that's just fine. I tell you, you come on back in a couple of days. I'll be up and around, and I'd sure like to make you a fine suit of clothes.
0: Thank you. I will.
6: Dick, you show Mr. Kendall out?
1: Yes, ma'am. Mr. Kendall, I'm sorry.
0: It's all right.
1: I might have been killed.
0: You might?
1: You was right about shooting a man being different from a target. I could shoot the glass out of his hand because I knew that didn't mean nothing. But I couldn't kill him.
0: Killing's ugly. You saw what Crowley looked like.
1: I saw.
0: You should have remembered what your uncle told you. Never show a man you're drawn as you mean it. Someday you might have to throw down with him.
1: I'm sorry I didn't remember it. But I won't need to again. I promise you, Mr. Kendall.
0: Well, I'll take your word for it, Dick.

Frontier Gentlemen was written, produced, and directed by Anthony Ellis and stars John Daner as J.B. Kendall. Featured in the cast were Virginia Gregg, Eddie Firestone, Stacey Harris, Jack Crucian, and

0: That's Frontier Gentlemen, starring John Daner, with The Fastest Gun That Never Was, also known as The Wonder Boy, from August 17th, 1958. Hope you enjoyed that. Time for this month in music history.
1: That's right. I have another great song from 1980.

0: Journey?
1: Yes.
0: Wow.
1: I'm on, huh? Sometimes.
0: This journey is called
1: Any Way You Want It, and it reached number 23, and it's one of their most recognizable
0: songs. That's the way you need it.
1: Really a big concert anthem.
0: Yeah.
1: It's great.
0: Very good, Lisa.
1: Very good, Carl.
0: Very good, Mike Bubblebath Costello.
2: Thank you.
0: All right, when we come back, it's more of Hollywood 360. Stick around.

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9: Breaking news this hour from Town Hall. I'm Ron Taylor. President Trump has returned to the White House tonight after leaving Camp David in Maryland earlier than he expected. The president shortened the trip as his administration weighs in the next steps on the war with Iran and ahead of his trip to New York next week for the UN General Assembly. Iran said yesterday that it had conveyed conditions to the U.S. next week for the and in basically waiting on President Trump to respond. Saudi Arabia confirming that Yemen's Houthi rebels tried to attack its capital with a ballistic missile. And it was the first attack since the war started, and with Riyadh as well. President Trump says the U.S. must lead the next technological revolution.
10: In a major announcement, the president is creating a new AI force and plans to appoint an artificial intelligence czar to oversee the effort. The goal, according to the president, is to protect America's leadership in AI while making sure the industry does not engage in harmful or illegal practices. Mr. Trump also emphasized the national security implications of artificial intelligence. China and other countries are aggressively developing their own AI capabilities, and the president said the United States is currently ahead of the competition. He intends to keep it that way. John Scott report.
9: A conservative parents group has filed a federal civil rights complaint against Oakland United School District. Reporters from CNN, MS Now, and Politico have been denied access to the White House. Reporters from the two cable networks went to live to report that they'd been barred from the ban, responding, of course, to President Trump's order. Friday's announcement basically detailing banning both organizations as well as Politico because of their coverage, which he has always called fake news. You'll find our news and analysis at townhall.com.
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5: Hello, everyone. I'm Carl Amari, and this is Hollywood 360, the radio show that presents all things entertainment, including trivia contests and games, movie reviews, celebrity interviews, showbiz news, and classic radio shows. My co-host is the illustrious Lisa Wolf. In this hour, Groucho Marx is our quizmaster on You Bet Your Life from 1950, but it's time now for Fact or Fiction. Lisa will present information on 1970s and 80s songs. I must guess if they're fact or fiction while you play along at home. Right, Lisa?
24: That's right. Carl, I feel so confident that you're not going to get all of these correct. There's only seven that I'm going to give you that same offer one more time.
25: I'm sorry. That is a really boring story.
24: Okay, then we could skip it.
5: All right, give me the offer again.
24: That's what I thought, but you said it was boring.
5: That's all right.
24: So you are or you aren't interested in the
5: I'm
24: offer?
5: I'm interested in the
24: That's
5: offer.
24: That's what I thought. Okay. So here
5: I got to get them all right?
24: There's only seven,
5: okay.
24: So the answer is yes.
5: All right.
24: It's always yes.
5: What do you think, Mike?
24: Can you do it?
5: I don't know.
26: I'm hoping he can do it.
5: All
24: okay,
5: right.
24: I feel confident begin. You can't.
5: Did you hear that?
24: No.
27: Let the games begin.
24: All right, here we go.
5: Okay.
24: Let's play the song first.
5: Great song.
24: So this is Dream On by Aerosmith.
5: Aerosmith. And who sings better, me or Steven Tyler?
24: I can hear you a little bit.
5: I can't. It's too high.
24: Well, then I can't answer.
5: I think he's a little better.
24: Okay, well, we'll go with
5: like
24: that.
5: Like 1%.
24: Then. Well, let's go with that.
5: Maybe 2%.
24: Yeah, maybe. All right, here's your statement.
5: Okay.
24: Dream On by Aerosmith was the band's first major hit.
5: No.
24: Fact or fiction?
5: Fiction.
24: Bzz.
5: I'm wrong already.
24: You're wrong. It was a fact, released in 1973, and it later reached number 6 on the Billboard chart, though this was his first major hit. So I can rest easy now. Sorry, Mike. He blew it for you.
26: Yeah, I know.
24: Yeah, he does that.
5: If I'm going to blow it, I want to blow it right away, like in the very first one. You
24: okay,
5: know?
24: So you don't even have to get excited
5: I'm
24: about
5: fine.
24: It.
5: I'm fine. I'm not even upset.
24: Really? You look upset.
5: I'm not upset.
24: You are. There's steam coming out of your
5: I'm
24: ears.
5: I'm not upset.
24: Okay.
5: I'm managing my stress level.
24: Okay.
5: Trying to, at least.
24: Okay. Let's work at that.
5: Okay.
24: Maggie May by Rod Stewart. Let's listen.
5: love this song.
24: I know.
5: I love anything Rod Stewart does, you know? Wake up, Maggie, I think I got something to say to you. Who sings better?
24: It's late September. You gotta sing for me. We should
5: be back at school.
24: I'll go with Rod.
5: All right. You lowered your score right there.
24: I figured. But I gave you two options for pizza, and you blew them both. So that was on you.
5: That was nice. That was standard stuff.
24: Maggie May was originally the B-side of the song Reason to Believe. Fact or fiction?
5: Fiction.
24: It is a fact. It was the B-side to Reason to Believe, but radio stations flipped it over and made it a number one hit. They chose it. So, snatch your day.
26: Can he get a pizza for all of them wrong?
5: Yeah. Well,
24: that would be something.
5: How about that?
24: You know, next week we're going to do
5: that. No, let's do it now.
24: No, you should. Okay, Carl.
5: All right, let's do it.
24: Let's do it.
5: Come on.
24: Let's have some fun. If you get them all wrong, I'll get you a pizza.
5: But I'm
24: going
5: to try to get them right.
24: Well, no, you aren't.
5: Yeah, I'm going to try. All right.
24: You do whatever you want to do.
5: Let's well, I don't have any faith in myself, so that's why I'm trying.
24: I know.
5: So, all right, go ahead. Huey Lewis and the News.
24: That's right. Serious the thing. Power of Love by Huey Lewis and the News.
5: Yeah. Okay.
24: Here's your statement.
5: Yeah.
24: This song was written specifically for the movie Back to the Future.
5: No.
24: I need a fact or fiction.
5: Fiction. I'm right.
24: No.
5: I got it wrong. Excellent. I got it wrong. Awesome.
24: It's a fact. The song was written specifically for the
5: awesome.
24: Film.
5: Awesome.
24: And then became a number one hit in 85.
5: Wow.
24: All right, so you got another one wrong.
5: Great.
24: Okay.
5: I can smell that pizza.
24: That was a good idea, Mike.
5: Yeah.
24: Okay,
5: all right.
24: Three wrong.
5: Okay.
24: Okay, here's the next song.
5: The Bangles.
24: That's right. This is Walk Like an Egyptian by the Bangles.
5: There are some pretty girls in this band, I'll tell you. The Bangles. I never saw them live, but I would have liked to. You know?
24: I'm sure.
5: All right, so what's my question?
24: Statement. Walk Like an Egyptian by the Bangles was originally written for Tony Basil before the Bangles recorded it.
5: Well, it's true, so I'm going to say fiction.
24: You are right.
5: Yeah.
24: It is fact. I mean, you're wrong, so
5: that's
24: you're right.
5: Right.
24: You're right. Confusing me. That is a fact. It was, the songwriter was Liam Sternberg, originally offered the song to Tony Basil before the Bangles recorded it.
5: How many more do I got to miss to get up pizza?
24: You got three more to go.
5: Oh, that's going
24: to
5: be hard.
24: Is it, though? Because you're really good at missing. Should be nothing.
5: Well, on that one, I knew it was, so I had to guess the other way.
24: Okay, here's the next song.
5: All right. Hit me with your best shot.
24: That's right. Pat Benatar.

0: shot.
1: Great
2: All right,
1: song.
2: Here's your statement. Hit me with All your right. best shot by Pat Benatar was written specifically for her. Fact or fiction?
1: Well, it's fiction, so I'm going to say fact.
2: It is fiction.
1: That's right.
2: It is fiction.
1: So I got it wrong.
2: So you got it wrong.
1: Yeah.
2: Okay.
1: Ah!
2: You're confusing me,
1: Mike.
2: Actually.
1: Only two more and we get a pizza.
2: I'm feeling good about this.
1: Oh, are you?
2: Okay.
1: Don't feel too good.
2: Okay.

0: Love Rock and Roll by Joan Jett was originally recorded by Joan Jett.
1: Was originally recorded by Joan Jett?
0: Right.
1: So
0: was she the original recording of this song?
1: She was not.
0: I need a fact or a fiction.
1: So I will say...
0: I'm going to read
1: fact,
0: it
1: again. Because it wasn't. So I'm say fact.
0: It was fiction. The Arrows recorded it first in 1975.
1: Well, Mike, I got it wrong again. We're down to the last one here.
0: We are.
1: Oh, my goodness gracious. I love pizza.
0: All right, you got one more.
1: I love pizza.
0: Carl, what happens every time you start gloating? What
1: that
0: happens?
1: Pizza, that pizza's as good as ours.
0: You're gloating.
1: That pizza, Mike... You can taste the pizza.
0: You're gloating.
1: Bring a fork and knife to the radio station
0: You're
1: next
0: gloating.
1: Week.
0: You're gloating. Are you
1: I
0: ready?
1: I am getting this next one wrong.
0: All right, let's go.
1: Guess who's back today? The Wild Night Boys that have been Boys are back in town.
0: That's right. This is Thin Lizzy.
1: Yeah. Okay.
0: Here's your statement.
1: All right.
0: Now think.
1: Okay.
0: The Boys Are Back in Town by Thin Lizzy was originally recorded as a slower song before becoming the hard rock hit.
1: That's actually fact, so I'm going to say fiction.
0: You got it right. No, you're wrong.
1: What?
0: You're wrong. It's fiction. You said fiction. It's fiction. The song was recorded. You're wrong.
1: So I'm saying it was actually recorded slower. And then...
0: It wasn't,
1: oh,
0: though.
1: Oh, man, I missed it.
0: It wasn't. The song was recorded in the upbeat rock
1: style.
0: Hey, Mike,
1: don't bring your fork or knife.
0: Carlos, what did I tell you would happen? You gloated and you gloated and then you missed it.
1: Mike, I got it right.
0: No, you got it right, so it's wrong.
1: Yeah.
0: That's
1: absolutely... Like, it's torturous, you know? It's actual torture, you know that? It's like, I feel like I've been tortured.
0: I agree with you.
1: Like, someone, like, tied me down and Chinese water tortured me. Oh, my God, Lisa.
0: I feel good about it, Carl.
1: Oh, my goodness.
2: I feel like the goal now should be, like, try to get at least one pizza this year.
0: Well, yeah. Keep working at it, Carl.
1: All right.
0: You let Mike down, by the way.
1: Sorry, Mike.
0: Mike's very upset.
1: When we come back, we're going to listen to Groucho Marx as You Bet Your Life. Stick around.
0: Sorry, Mike.
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1: 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Okay, it's time for You Bet Your Life with Groucho Marx. This was not only a radio show, but a very successful TV show. And you know how it worked. He would interview couples and kind of riff with them. He would ad-lib with them. It was always funny. And the radio show started in 1947, and then it transitioned to television in 1950, and it was on simultaneously on radio and TV. This is a October 4th, 1950 broadcast. The secret word is wall. Here's Groucho Marx on You Bet Your Life.
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10: Really?
9: You bet your life.

The more than 3,000 DeSoto Plymouth dealers of America present Groucho Marx in You'll Bet Your Life, the comedy quiz series produced and transcribed from Hollywood. And here he is, the one, the only...

0: Well, here I am again, all ready to start the new season with $1,000 for one of our couples. Fenneman, who's first to try for it?
1: Well, a couple about to be married, Groucho. They were selected by the studio audience just before we went on the air.
0: Really?
1: They are Corrine Dressler and Elmer Rich. People, step right up here and meet Groucho Marx.
0: Welcome, kids, for the DeSoto Plymouth Dealers of America. And if you say the secret word while we're talking, you will divide $100 between you. It's a common word, something you'll find around the house. A couple about to be married. Corrine Dressler, is that?
2: That's right.
0: And Elmer Rich, eh?
3: Yes, Groucho.
0: So you two are about to set sail on the sea of matrimony, eh? Miss Dressler, where are you from?
2: I'm from the Tri-City, Dubuque, Iowa.
0: Is that three cities, Dubuque, Iowa?
2: Well, it's right on the boundary of Illinois, Wisconsin, and Iowa.
0: Oh, well, that's very educational. And Mr. Rich?
3: I'm from the...
0: Where are you from?
3: Small corner of South Dakota near Alcester.
0: Oh, you look like Jimmy Roosevelt. Only he wears a necktie, huh? how old are you?
2: 22.
0: And you?
3: 30.
0: Just think, I'm old enough to be your father. Yeah. If you think long enough, I'm old enough to be your grandfather. What sort of work do you do, Elm? I'll call you Elm. That's a tree I used to know in North Dakota. Huh?
3: I work for the Owens, Illinois Glass Company.
0: Owens, Illinois Glass Company? Where is Owens, Illinois?
3: In Vernon, California.
0: Has Rand McNally heard about this?
3: I mean, Owens, Illinois...
0: Elm, let's start all over again. Just where is Owens, Illinois?
3: There isn't any such place as Owens, Illinois.
0: You just said it was in Vernon, California. I hope your glass is clearer than your geography. What is your job at this plant specifically?
3: I'm a production recorder.
0: Production recorder? And what does that consist of?
3: Well, after the ware is put in boxes, it's put on wheel wagons. And
0: I didn't get the first
3: After one. The bottles, the ware.
0: The wares?
3: We call it ware.
0: Why don't you call it bottles? It's too simple?
3: I guess so. I don't know. But anyway, it's...
0: Have you ever inquired? Why don't you ask the foreman at the plant why they don't call them bottles, since they are bottles?
3: Well, I don't know. I never
0: you just stand there and giggle at the foreman, huh? Elmer, you're a cinch to get bounced. Well, anyway, what is your job?
3: I'm a production recorder.
0: No, we passed that point some time ago, huh?
3: Well, the job consists of checking out all bottles that have been packed in boxes that have been sent out of the packing room to be shipped to different customers. And I record all that, which in turn is sent to the accounting office for their records.
0: And then they destroy it, I suppose. Huh? And where do you work, Corrine? Where do you work?
2: I work at Owens, Illinois, too.
0: For a town that doesn't exist. Owens, Illinois has a bigger population than Vernon, California. How did you meet this chap?
2: I was working one day, and he used to come around every hour to check the offware. And
0: that's what you thought. Huh?
2: Well, he didn't pay any attention to me for a long time, and I noticed him, but one day he finally noticed me for some reason or other, and he
0: what
2: asked
0: What was
2: me,
0: the reason?
2: I don't know.
0: I know, but I won't tell you. You know, two can play at that game. I can be just as coy as you can. Well, anyway, you looked him over. He had looked you over.
2: And finally, he came up and asked me for a date. And then after that, he used to stop around every half hour.
0: Must have got a lot of work done at that plant. And what is your job at the factory?
2: I'm a selector.
0: A selector?
2: Yes.
0: Isn't that strange? I knew you were a selector the moment I saw you. If I met you on the street, I'd say to myself, there's a selector if I ever saw one. Now then, what is a selector?
2: Well, I check all the... I mean, I pack all the ware in boxes.
0: You call it wares too, huh?
2: Yes. And I check it for all defects, for cracks and for bullheads.
0: Bullheads?
2: Yes.
0: What do? Do you go fishing in this plant? Is that how you selected Elmer? You examined him to see if he was cracked? Well, let's talk about your future as man and wife. How much do you figure it's going to cost the two of you to live for a month, Elmer?
3: I don't believe it costs as much as it does now.
0: Elmer, how do you figure it'll cost you less to live after you're married?
3: Well, I won't be going out eating dinner every night, and going to movies, and out to races.
0: Is this true, Kareen? Aren't you? Are you going to cut down on the entertainment?
2: Well, we don't go out to dinner very often, and we don't go to too many movies. Haven't been to the races in a long time.
0: Elmer, you're trapped in one of your own bottles. Elmer, why don't you forget this girl and marry the one you've been spending all your money on? Now, in just 1 minute, you're going to play your Bet Your Life for a chance at $1,000. Before you do, pay close attention to Fenneman, who is speaking for all of us on the show.

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1: Arizona.
0: Arizona is right.
2: And they're on the way, Groucho. They have $30.
0: All right, you got $30. Remember, you're going for $1,000 tonight. Now, how much of the 30 will you bet on your second question?
1: 20.
0: 20, huh? You don't pay any attention to her at all. All right, in what state is Mount Rainier National Park?
1: Washington.
0: Washington is correct.
2: They're really finding out they have $15.
0: All right, here's your third question. How much of the 50 will you bet?
1: 20.
0: You're betting $20?
3: Yes.
0: Just ignore them out there. Huh? Here's your third question. You're betting $20. In what state is the Everglades National Park?
1: Florida.
0: Florida is right. All right, here's your last chance to beat the other couples. How much of the 70 will you bet?
1: 10.
3: All right, 10.
0: $10. In what state is Carlsbad Cavern National Park?
1: Oh, New Mexico.
0: New Mexico is correct.
4: That's the first portion of You Bet Your Life, starring Groucho Marx. Secret word is wall. It's from October 4th, 1950. More after this.

0: with SRN News. I'm Ron Taylor. The president returned to the White House last night after leaving Camp David in Maryland earlier than he expected. The president shortened the trip as his administration weighs its next steps in the Iran war, just ahead of his trip next week to New York for the UN General Assembly. Iran saying yesterday that it had conveyed conditions to the U.S. through Qatar for ending the war and was awaiting the president's response. President Trump is launching a new unit focused on artificial intelligence after leading figures in this country and publicly criticizing and saying they have concerns for the technology. It's called Air Force, and it will be overseen by a newly appointed AI czar. The president had appointed investor David Sachs as his AI crypto czar before the businessman stepped down from the role to become a co-chair of the president's council of advisors. This is SRN News.
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3: 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Hi, it's Matt from The Morning Show. Our comedy night is coming up next Friday at Centerpoint Community Church in Roseville, featuring the Dry Bar Comedian of the Year, Nazareth. 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
4: 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I'll send you 100 half-hour classic radio shows as our way of thanking you for trying 120 Life. You'll love it. All right, we're listening to You Bet Your Life. Groucho Marx is our quiz master. He's just, I mean, he's just hilarious. I mean, I laugh so hard when I listen to this show. This is from October 4th, 1950. Here's the conclusion.
5: Well, thanks and good luck from the DeSoto Plymouth dealers. Now, don't go too far away. You may get a chance at the big question.
6: Our next couple doesn't know that the secret word is wall. Perhaps they'll say it while they're talking to you. Okay, fellas?
5: Perhaps.
6: Bring them in. We invited some women to the show tonight who operate self-service laundries. And just before we went on the air, our studio audience selected Miss Pauline Jenks. Her partner is a married man from the audience, Mr. Huntley Chapin. Folks, meet Groucho Marx.
5: Welcome to You Bet Your Life. And if you say the secret word, you'll divide $100 between you. It's a common word, something you'll find around the house. A self-service laundry operator and a married man. Mr. Chapin, how long have you been a self-service laundry operator?
7: I'm the married man.
5: I wondered he had such a clean shirt on. That's what fooled me. Where are you from, married man?
7: Buffalo, New York.
5: Buffalo? Mm-hmm. Now, Mrs. Pauline Jenks, you must be the laundry operator. Now, come clean her. Where are you from?
8: Well, I'm from Glendale.
5: Glendale, mm-hmm. Huh? And Mr. Chapin, what are you doing in California?
7: I'm living here.
5: Well, now that I get a good look at you, I imagine you are. I mean, what kind of work do you do?
7: Well, I'm in rather an unusual occupation, I believe. The fly trapping business.
5: What is a fly trap?
7: A fly trap catches flies.
5: That's certainly a logical answer. It doesn't clear up anything for me, but it's logical anyway. How do you mean a fly trap catches flies? Can't you catch them with your hand? You need a machine for that?
7: That'd keep you too busy, I believe.
5: Well, I have nothing to do all week, you know. Now, do you ever do your washing in a self-service laundry, Mr. Chapin?
7: No, I don't.
5: Where do you do your washing?
7: I don't do it.
5: You don't wash?
7: No.
5: Well, I suppose it's all the way you're brought up. Well, does your wife ever patronize a self-service laundry?
7: Yes, she does.
5: She does, huh? Mm-hmm. Now, Miss Jenks, tell us something about your washing emporium. What is a self-service laundry?
8: Well, a self-service laundry is where
5: it's a cafeteria for underwear?
8: It's where a housewife brings her a weekly wash.
5: Mm-hmm. I see. Now, as a self-service laundry operator, has anything unusual ever happened to you?
8: Well, not particularly in connection with the laundry business that I can think of right now. I can remember one time about 15 years ago when I was in Laguna Beach, something unusual happened.
5: Well, we won't tell anybody.
8: I was out swimming with a girlfriend, and we used to swim a long ways out from shore, and we used to swim all on natural because we could get a lot more speed.
5: You
8: and
5: mean on
8: the
5: half shell?
8: And while we were swimming one day, we had a surfboard with us, and one would hold the suits while the other practiced swimming, and we'd take turns. And I happened to look toward shore, and I saw the lifeguard setting out in their boat. So I got
5: How many lifeguards were there coming out?
8: Three.
5: Three and only two girls? Well, that's Laguna for you. At Santa Monica, that'd have been seven. So anyway,
8: well,
5: there you are, naked in the middle of the Pacific Ocean.
8: That's right. Well,
5: that was the year I had to go to the mountain. That's been the history of my life. I've always made the wrong move.
8: Well, they rode around a couple times, then they left, and I finally had to laugh about it, too, although I wasn't laughing at the time.
5: Well, let's get back to the cleaning business. Now, suppose I slink into your bathhouse with my moldy laundry here. What's the first thing that happens?
8: Well, you put your laundry in the machines, and then we give you a ticket.
5: I'm only going 20 miles an hour. Look, if I throw my laundry in your machine, the first thing that would happen is the machine would throw it right back. When do I put in the soap?
8: Well, you don't put in the soap. We put in the soap for you because...
5: Oh, thank you. I'll put in my own soap.
8: You might put in too much and get the machine frothing.
5: The machine starts frothing? What do? You shoot it before it bites somebody?
8: No, we turn it off in that case.
5: All right. Now my socks are happily splashing in your machine. Now what do? Do I have to rinse them out?
8: Oh, no. Our machine does everything.
5: Mm-hmm. When machines start doing everything, that's when I start selling my Liberty Bar. Well, now that I know all about self-service laundry, let's see how well you two make out in the battle for the $1,000. You got to run your $20 into more than our other couples. I can't tell you how much the first couple won, but Fenneman is offstage to remind our listeners.
6: The young couple about to be married won $80.
5: Here we go. Let's see how high I can build you $20. You selected friends and companions as your category. Fenneman, be here on time in the future, will you? Or you can turn on your uniform. Now, here's your first question. How much of the 20 will you try?
7: Ten.
5: $10. What was the name of Robinson Crusoe's companion?
7: Friday.
5: Friday is right. And they're on their way. They have
9: $20, Joshua.
5: Remember, you're going for $1,000 tonight. Now you have $30. How much of the 30 will you risk?
7: 30.
5: What was the name of John Alden's friend?
10: Miles Standish.
9: What's I was that? Going to say they have $60.
5: They have $60. All right, here's your third question. How much of the 60?
7: 30.
5: $30. All right. What was the name of Tom Sawyer's friend?
7: Finn.
5: Huckleberry Finn is right.
9: $90.
5: All right, you got $90, and here's your last chance to beat the other couples. Now, how much will you bet?
7: Well, let's bet it all, shall we?
8: Okay. Make it easy.
5: You're going to be clean anyhow in the laundromat. You might as well be clean anyway. Little John of Sherwood Forest was a friend and follower of what leader?
7: Robin Hood.
5: Robin Hood is right. Thanks and good luck from the DeSoto Plymouth dealers. Now, we'll soon know who gets the chance at the $1,000 question. Fenneman, come in here and tell us who's ahead so far.
6: The couple that was just up here, the lady that runs the automatic laundry and the married man from the audience are ahead with their $180.
5: I see.
6: Secret word is still wall.
5: Still wall, okay.
6: Uh-huh. We went searching through the audience tonight for some people with unusual occupations. And just before we went on the air, we selected Mary Mitchell, and her partner is Mr. William Peeler. Folks, come on in here and meet Groucho Marx.
5: Well, welcome, kids. Welcome for the DeSoto Plymouth Dealers. And if you say the secret word, you'll divide $100 between you. It's a common word, something you'll find around the house. Mary Mitchell, is that right?
8: Correct.
5: Mary Mitchell, right? And William Peeler. Mrs. Mitchell, where are you from?
8: Lebra, Missouri.
5: Lebra, Missouri?
8: That's right.
5: What is the population of that town?
8: 800.
5: 800,
8: before, right? I left.
5: Is that why you left, Mrs. Mitchell?
8: Well, I wouldn't be surprised.
5: Well, you may before the evening is over. Now, Mr. Peeler, where are you from?
7: I'm from Iowa.
5: Now, you were chosen tonight because of your unusual occupations. Mrs. Mitchell, what is your occupation?
8: I am associated with the Cat Care Club.
5: A cat care club?
8: Cat care club.
5: Well, what is a cat care club?
8: Well, we rescue cats and find homes for them.
5: Do you give cats to anybody who asks for one? For example, could I have a cat?
8: Well, you would have to qualify. You'd have to be investigated.
5: I can't even get a skunk to live in my house. What do you mean? I've been investigated. How many cats do you have at the present time?
8: Oh, about 150.
5: Well, where do you get your cats?
8: Oh, people phone from all over the country, all over the county, and even other counties. Just before I came down here, a woman called me and wanted me to take care of 35 cats. She started out with one cat a short time ago, and now she has 30 cats. She's 35. She says she sees her mistake. But it's too late, so I must take the cats.
5: Mrs. Mitchell, biologically, that's not possible. You can't start off with one cat and then have 30 cats.
8: Well, she did take
5: it. You have to start off with two cats.
8: Well, in fact,
5: not much I know about cats.
8: I know. Two stray cats came in after she took the one cat. So she really started with three cats.
5: Oh. Well, that's more like it, anyway. Now, what is your unusual occupation, Mr. Peeler?
7: Well, I am a wood carver. I take a solid block of wood like this, and in 5 minutes and 23 seconds, I have a pair of pliers that'll open and shut like that.
5: Are these pliers? I thought those were bow legs.
7: And, well, they look like bow legs, but yeah, they're really a little pair of pliers.
5: Like mm-hmm. They're pliers, huh?
7: Yes. You see, I...
5: Well, that's very clever.
7: ...made my glasses out of wood, and my watch chain, that's made out of one solid block of wood, and it isn't put together, and you can't take it apart.
5: Is this for me?
7: Yes, that's for you. You may keep that for a souvenir. I sell those for souvenirs.
5: Oh, you sell them? Oh, well,
7: yes.
5: Here, you better take it back.
7: You can keep that.
5: I don't want to get involved in any finance with you.
7: It's all right.
5: Now, where do you do this whittling?
7: Well, in store windows and before Kiwanis clubs and Rotary clubs and Boy Scout groups, mostly.
5: Is there pretty good money in your business? Is it true you're always in the chips?
7: Well, I managed to... I make these pliers. I sell them for $1 apiece.
5: Yeah, let's see that. I've never seen one of those. Well, that's very interesting. Is this for me?
7: And, yes, if you want it.
5: Oh, you shouldn't have. I may get enough of all the brothers here tonight. Huh? I'll have his watch before he leaves here. You say people pay $1 apiece for those wooden pliers? Why?
7: Well, you see, I throw in a $50 bill with each pair that I sell.
5: Well, that's a pretty good come on, huh? I can see you have a very good head for business, Mr. Peeler. Have you had it examined lately? Now, tell me, Blockbuster, that's because you're a woodcarver. Tell me, how do you make money giving away $50 bills?
7: Well, you see, I print my own money. That's why I can do it.
5: Well, that explains it. I'm relieved to know that you're not doing anything dishonest, Mr. Peeler. Now, as one counterfeiter to another, why do you do it?
7: Well, because, you see, we got a lot of colors in the rainbow, and we got a lot of different kinds of money, and all of the money we've ever had has always been green on the back. Well, one year I want to print the $100 bills red and the $50 bills blue and the $20 bills brown. And then I want to come out over the microphone and say, all of you people that have got a $100 bill that's red on the back dated 1950, I'm going to call it in 3 weeks from tomorrow at a discount. Now, you go home and get that $50 bill or that $100 bill out from under the rug, and you go down, you buy that suit of clothes you've been looking at for the last 6 months, but you were too stingy to buy the suit of clothes because you thought more of the money than you did of the clothes. But if you hang on to the money, you're going to have pay a discount. So when you buy the suit of clothes and the factory opens up and hires another guy and we got more prosperity than we got now, and that's why I intend to eliminate all unemployment and all poverty in the state of California by just changing the money a little bit, making it different colors and putting a date on it and calling it in every once in a while.
5: I used to think I talked a lot, huh? Now, Mr. Peeler, have you always been a whittler?
11: No. No, I have been in the real estate business, and then I ran for Congress in 1935 in the Valley. Yes.
5: What happened when you ran for Congress?
11: Well, out of 150,000 votes, I only lacked 952, getting enough to go down to Congress. But you see, I didn't have quite enough money. My major opponent, he spent $25,000, and I only had 10. But with that 10, I bought a little automobile and put loudspeaker horns on it and had a microphone in front of the wheel, and I'd go down the street, and I'd say, Peeler for the people. Peeler peels the peeling from the pension problem. He puts the plan plainly and paints pretty pictures of its possibility. Please put this paper on your piano, and if you like him, put him in Congress. Plan to hear him tonight at the high school. Everybody come out.
5: I'm surprised you got any votes. Well, you've been an interesting couple, and we're happy to have you here. Now, we're going to play You Bet Your Life. You beat our other two couples, and you get a chance at the $1,000. At the DeSoto Plymouth question, that's the $1,000 question. I can't tell you how much the other couples won, but Fenneman's all going to remind our listeners.
6: The woman from the self-service laundry and the married man are ahead with $180.
5: Here we go. Let's see how high you can build your $20. You selected famous rivers as your category. Now, here's your first question. How much of the 20 will you try?
8: Half,
5: is that all right with you, Mr. Peeler?
11: Yes.
5: What is the name of the river boundary between Texas and Mexico?
11: The river boundary between Texas?
5: What is the river between Texas and Mexico?
11: Oh, yes, I know what that river is.
5: I don't know, and I wish you'd tell me.
11: Between Texas and Mexico? Yeah, the Rio Grande.
5: Rio Grande is right, huh?
12: And we're on our way, Groucho. We have $30.
5: Remember, you're going for $1,000 tonight. Now, how much of the $30 are you going to try?
8: Half.
5: Is that all right with you, Mr. Peeler?
11: Well, I guess so.
5: All right. What is the name of the South American river with the largest volume of water in the world?
8: Well, the Amazon.
5: The Amazon is right.
12: We're on the way now. They have $45.
5: Here's your third question. How much of the 45 will you try?
8: What do you say?
11: Oh, we can spare 20, I guess.
8: 20 it is.
5: $20. What is the name of the river that cuts through the Grand Canyon?
8: Colorado.
5: The Colorado is right.
12: And now they have $65.
5: $65 is your last chance to beat the other couples. Now, how much of the 65?
11: Let's shoot half of it anyway. You want to shoot all of it?
8: What he says, we'll
11: be I'd like to come
8: afraid.
11: Out with a $5 bill anyway.
5: How do you care? You're going to print your own money anyhow.
11: Well, mine ain't any good, though, you see. I can't spend mine yet.
5: All right, kids, come on. We got another show next day.
8: So what are you going to do?
5: $20. How much?
8: $20.
5: $20. Here's your last. All right, here we go. London Bridge crosses what English river?
11: Oh, you know that.
5: Don't get your own bridge mixed up in this, huh?
8: Thames.
5: The Thames is right, huh?
6: And they wind up with a grand total of $85. And that means the laundry lady and the married man with $180 get the chance at the DeSoto Plymouth $1,000 question.

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1: Well, here we are, the gal from the laundry and the fly trap, eh? All right, here we go for $1,000. I'll give you 15 seconds to decide on a single answer between you, so think carefully and please no help in the audience. Here it is. Ready? What is the name of the city that has been the capital of Korea for more than 2,000 years?

0: All right, what is the answer you two have decided upon?
1: Sewell.
0: Sewell is right. Well, you had the right answer, so you $1,000. What are you going to do with all that money?
2: I kind of like...
0: You're going to buy a bathing suit and go back in that raft, huh?
2: Well, I think I'll kind of spread it around. I think...
0: Well, spread some around me.
2: Money's fun if you can share it, and I can think of a few people that kind of need some.
0: Well, that's a good way to spend the money, yeah. Let's see, you win $1,000, and how much?
3: $180 in the quiz.
0: That's $1,180. You really cleaned up tonight. Congratulations.
2: No.
0: From the more than 3,000 DeSoto Plymouth dealers from coast to coast, you bet your life.
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3: Folks, here's a tip from the National Safety Council about good highway habits. 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
4: 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But first, Lisa Wolf Dylan is our lyricist for Learning the Lyrics. Lisa will read popular song lyrics. I'll try to guess the name of the songs while you play along at home. Right, Lisa?
8: Right, Carl.
4: 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See you soon.
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12: News this hour from Town Hall. I'm Ron Taylor. President Trump has returned to the White House tonight a bit early, having left his Camp David time in Maryland earlier than expected. The president shortening the trip as his administration weighs its next step in the war with Iran ahead of his trip to New York next week for the General Assembly meeting. Iran said earlier yesterday that it had conveyed conditions to the U.S. through Qatar for ending the war and was waiting for the president's response. At an Oval Office event Friday, the president announcing a nationwide plan to lower Medicaid drug prices, thus helping state budgets.
13: President Trump is announcing that all 50 states will join a program to provide most favored nation pricing for some Medicaid drugs.
14: This will save states billions and billions of dollars per year on drugs and allow them to invest those savings in providing better health care and higher quality service for the American people. I mean, this one thing alone should win us the midterms.
13: Lower prices could help state budgets that help fund the programs.
14: Every state will now have the ability to use those extra billions of dollars to invest in other healthcare improvements or something else.
13: Jennifer King, Washington.
12: Several of the nation's largest left-leaning voter engagement and racial justice organizations are facing steep funding shortfalls and staffing cutbacks.
15: The shortfalls are setting off alarms among Democratic strategists who are betting on high turnout efforts this fall. Their financial woes are surfacing just as voting is getting underway in a midterm election that will determine control of Congress for the final 2 years of President Trump's term. In response, the Democratic National Committee says it's making what it calls historic investments in organizing what may be an uphill battle to get out the vote. Bob Agner reporting.
12: Saudi Arabia confirming yesterday that Yemen's Houthi rebels tried to attack its capital with a ballistic missile. More news at...
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18: 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Our comedy night is coming up next Friday at Centerpoint Community Church in Roseville, featuring the Dry Bar Comedian of the Year, Nazareth. 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
23: Larry Elder here, the sage from South Central, the prince of Pico Union, the czar of common sense, the great Eldersky, Don Lorenzo. Welcome to the program. No Victor Crest allowed because we've got a country to save. So let's get her teed up!
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23: 888-971-7243. 888-971-SAGE. I am Larry Elder, also known as the Great Eldersky. The sage from South Central, the prince of Pico Union, the czar of common sense. You should see the size of my business card. We have so much to get to between now and the close of our action-packed three-hour live show. By the way, follow me on Twitter, follow me on Facebook, follow me on Threads, follow me on Instagram, follow me on Truth Social. Now, despite predictions that the unprecedented Republican midterm convention, never held one before, in Dallas last night would be a bust, the first night looked like a roaring success. Illinois Democrat Governor J.P. Pritzker, who might run for president in 2028, says Trump is, and I'm quoting him, suffering from dementia. I think we can all see that, end of quote. Did Pritzker watch Trump last night? Trump was, to borrow an expression, Trumpian. Trump said, by the way, if Republicans hold onto the House and the Senate in the midterms, every American adult would get $5,000. Don't know where the money's going to come from, but it was entertaining. James Tallarico, the Texas Democrat candidate for Senate, apparently no longer believes there are six genders. Don't know what happened to the other four. The son of the co-founder of Hamas, who renounced Islam and became an American citizen, squared off against the pro-Hamas co-host of the Young Turks. It wasn't a fair fight. CNN's Jake Tapper said, given the unpopularity of President Trump, the Senate races in Michigan and Maine are surprisingly tight. Hassan Piker, the gift that keeps on giving, said Americans don't care about 9/11. They pretend to, he said, but they really don't. Gavin Newsom says Barack Obama gave him the green light to gerrymander California. All of this and more, 888-971-7243. Feel free to call and join in. I want to start with this. Tomorrow is the 25th anniversary of 9/11. And at a forum, George W. Bush was talking with Condoleezza Rice. And listen to part of his exchange and his description of Islam.
0: I want you to talk about a couple of those events. You talked about going to the Islamic Center and trying to make sure that our Muslim American citizens knew that we didn't blame them for what had happened.
2: I also made it clear that Islam was a religion of peace, not a religion of war, and that these people subverted their religion.
0: Yes.
23: I also made it clear that Islam is a religion of peace and not a religion of war, and that its people subverted their religion. Now, I had an interview with Robert Spencer of Jihad Watch around the time Bush said that, back in 2001 when he first said it. And he said President Trump was not elected to be clergyman in chief and does not know what he's talking about. There is a very, very, very long article by Ayaan Hirsi Ali, former Muslim. And she talks about Muhammad Atta, who was the mastermind behind 9/11. And it's a very long article, but it's just one of the most profound things I've read about this battle between this civilization that wants our civilization destroyed and us. And she said in April 1996, 5 years before he steered American Airlines Flight 11 into the North Tower, he sat in a Hamburg apartment and wrote his last will and testament. 27 years old, architecture student at what's called the Technical University, son of a Cairo lawyer, fluent in German, living comfortably in one of the most affluent societies on earth. Nothing in his circumstances compelled him to dwell on death, yet he gave detailed instructions on how to handle his corpse. Quote, I don't want any women to go to my grave at all during my funeral or on any occasion thereafter. I don't want pregnant women, a person who's not clean. The person who washes my body should wear gloves so as not to touch my genitals. And on and on and on and on. Did not mention any foreign policy. Did not mention any economic grievances in this document. And Ayaan Hirsi Ali said this is one of the most neglected pieces of evidence from September 11 because it contradicts the explanations that most Western commentators preferred. He was not poor. He was not radicalized by drone strikes that had not yet happened, nor by American support for Israel. Let me add something here. After 9/11, you know what the best-selling book was for a while? The Quran. Because so many Americans bought the Quran to read it to find out what's with these people. What is their beef, to quote Ronald Reagan. She continued, for 25 years, Western elites repeatedly insisted that men like Atta must be driven by something other than culture, other than the faith that provided them with the lens through which they see the world. After 9/11, intellectuals and policy makers asked, what went wrong? What did we do that provoked this? And they concluded that they had grievances. Poverty, underdevelopment, foreign policy frustration, failure of Western states to integrate people like Atta. And mentions that George W. Bush referred to Islam as a religion of peace and insisted that, quote, the faith of terror is not the true faith of Islam. And Western leaders, Paris, Brussels, Manchester, elsewhere, repeatedly said the killers had, quote, nothing to do with Islam. And the problem, she writes, is that what they did had everything to do with Islam. For 25 years, Western elites insisted that men like Muhammad Atta were driven by something other than their culture, other than their faith. America and the West have chosen to say that Muslim societies have dysfunction. We can rectify them. We can help them. We can give them aid, give them assistance, give them money, give them training on how to become republics. By 2026, however, New York City, she writes, had become a parade for Islamic terror groups run by a foreign-born Muslim mayor who supported, quote, globalizing the Intifada, whose wife celebrated Hamas' massacre of Israelis on October 7. A Pew Research poll, July 2026, that's this year, showed that 44% of Muslims in America had a positive view of Hamas. She says the West is now fighting the same enemies at home, watching our own countries transformed by mass immigration of people who do not share our values, who do not share the Western fantasy that religion and culture are merely superficial differences. She writes, the central reality is that Islam was never only a matter of terror cells. It has been a civilizational project rooted in the memory of the caliphate, ambition to reorder politics, society, and the law according to Islamic norms, a long-term effort to build footholds into Western societies. And then she says this, I can speak of this from my own personal experiences. I've interviewed Hershey Ali before, talked about how she was a Somali refugee living in Nairobi, Kenya. At the age of 15, 16, she became a member of the Muslim Brotherhood, and talks about teachers required us to read the Quran and the Hadith, the biography of the Prophet Muhammad, to analyze the text, deepen our faith. Now, at the time, she says, Kenya was a Christian country, so most of my classmates were Christians. But I was taught that they were the enemy, that I have a duty to confront these people because they're my enemy. My teachers introduced me to other enemies, including the great Satan, the United States, and little Satan, Israel. The Jew was synonymous with the word Satan. He was behind all evil things that occur in the world. Fast forward to her life in Holland. She enrolled in a college to study political science. She was a member of the equivalent of the Democratic Party there. And then 9/11 happened. And her party was trying to make sense of what happened on 9/11. And she found out that Muhammad Atta was a member of the Muslim Brotherhood, as she was. So she knew what motivated him. She knew it had nothing to do with grievances. And she tried to explain this to her people, these people at the university where she worked, and they didn't want to hear it. They kept discarding the obvious explanation.
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23: 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I am Larry Elder. We are Salem News Channel. Back of this article written by Ayan Hirshi Ali, raised a Muslim, and not unlike the son of the co-founder of Hamas, saw the light and is now warning the West, warning America, that there is a growing danger from within, and we ignore it at our peril. She said, the reality is we don't have another 25 years to get this right. We don't even have another 10 years. The West is confronting a battle unlike that they've ever seen. the rise of the secular left has forged an alliance with Muslim cadres that have learned to speak the common language of third world sectarianism, mobilizing migrant communities, side-by-side red-green alliance. The question before us, she says, as a society, is no longer simply whether Americans can defeat terror organizations. It's whether the American public can recognize the civilizational challenge from within. The original lesson, she says, of 9/11 was not merely that America had enemies willing to kill civilians on a vast scale. It is that Western elites have failed to take seriously the idea that their society could seriously be challenged. After all, these are people that live in caves. After 9/11, the U.S. built enormous counterterrorism architecture, became better at tracking plots, so forth. Meanwhile, we've allowed unbridled immigration of people whose values and whose religion is incompatible with our republic and Judeo-Christian basis upon which it was founded. Quote, Muslim doctors, nurses, psychiatrists, and other professionals who introduce anti-Western values to Western institutions and even commit acts of violence do so not in opposition to Muslim beliefs, but in their belief that they are being good Muslims. She talked about nurses in Australian hospitals who boast of not treating their Jewish patients. Talked about the large number of them on welfare, hostile to their hosts. Quote, there is no equivalent Islamic doctrine for Western concepts such as separation of church and state, the idea of individual freedoms and rights, including freedom to worship. Rather, Islam is animated by belief that requires a retaking of all lands that have ever been ruled by Muslims. Quote, the problem of Muslim migration, therefore, cannot so easily be confined to Islamists, even as Islamists remain the chief ideologues. Remove the Islamists and a good part of the problem still remains, of a culture that, as it exists today, is incompatible with and defines itself in opposition to key Western values. And she goes on and on and on, but I think you get the point. Which raises the next question. This embrace of Hamas by people like Hassan Piker, who calls Hamas 1,000 times better than Israel. Musab Hassan Youssef is the son of a co-founder of Hamas. And he was on a podcast with Cenk Uygur, who's one of the co-hosts of the Young Turks, and he's a pro-Hamas guy. Despises Israel. We played a clip of him just yelling and screaming about Israel. Listen to this, number 73.
10: Who authorized you to speak on behalf of the Arab children of Gaza? Who authorized you?
11: You just did.
10: You never been there. You don't care.
11: So am I a Palestinian?
10: And now you think you hold the higher moral ground. You don't.
11: I do.
10: You're not the savior. You always need a victim in order to pose as the savior. You're not the savior. First, learn how to control yourself. Learn how to control your tongue buds before you try to control the world. It's a big situation in Gaza. All of us are heartbroken for the death of the children of Gaza. All of us. That includes Israel. Israel considers what's happening in Gaza a tragedy. It's a tragedy made up by the terrorists that you sympathize with, that you want to validate and legitimize. Then we will have to deal with the chaos that you create, your emotional being, going all over the place. Who authorized you to speak on the behalf of the Gaza? Nobody did.
11: You did.
10: You self-proclaimed, just like Mahmoud Abbas, just like Yasser Arafat, just like all the Palestinians who have been feeding on the pain of the Palestinian children. You are a parasite, a bottom feeder. This is what you are. So before you speak against the prime minister of a democracy and accuse him of being a terrorist. You need to look at yourself in the mirror. You have been supporting Hamas and it's recorded against you for eternity. So don't play the game now that your fight is for the children in Gaza. This is not your fight. You know who's fighting for the children of Gaza?

0: a U.S. senator.
1: We deserved 9/11, said Hamas Piker. Hassan Piker. Hamas is 1,000 times better than Israel. Orthodox Jews are inbred. Israel's committing genocide. Israel's apartheid. On and on and on again. This Mossab Hassan Youssef, the son of the co-founder Hamas, talks about quote-unquote Palestine, close quote. Stick around for that. We got so much more. 888-971-SAGE. Do not leave town.

0: with SRN News. I'm Ron Taylor. President Trump returning to the White House earlier than expected after leaving Camp David in Maryland.
1: FoxNews.com says Mr. Trump's return comes as the administration weighs its next steps in the war with Iran. The president's early return also comes ahead of his upcoming trip to New York for the UN General Assembly. Iran says it has revealed conditions to the U.S. through Qatar for ending the war and is waiting for President Trump's response.
0: Correspondent Andrew Stewart. Brendan Farrington has passed away. The veteran news reporter was known for covering Florida politics and hurricanes for the Associated Press. He died Friday at his home in Tallahassee after a brief illness. He was respected for well-sourced, fair, and humorous Cotter. Many reporters considering him a member and friend and a very good man. Brendan Farrington has died at the age of 60. This is SRN News.
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2: 888-971-SAGE, 888-971-7243. I am Larry Elder. We are Salem News Channel. We're going to be talking about the extraordinary midterm conference that started last night in Dallas, two-day conference. President Trump spoke for about maybe an hour, hour and a half, hour and 40 minutes, hour and 45 minutes. He was in good form, looked good, sounded good, which is interesting because the governor of Illinois, J.B. Pritzker, said, quote, Trump is suffering from dementia. I think we can all see that, close quote. That looked like a guy suffering from dementia last night. But first, Mossab Hassan Youssef is the son of the Hamas co-founder. Here's what he said about, quote unquote, Palestine, number 74.
3: I was born back in 1978. I was only 10 years old when the first Palestinian Intifada started. My father was one of the founders of Hamas. And my family taught me that I was Palestinian. But they never said why I was Palestinian. Like today, millions of people believe to be Palestinians as an ethnic group, but in reality, they are not. And we have tens of millions around the world who say free Palestine, while in reality, Palestine never existed, except as a colonial entity against the indigenous of the land. I'm not saying that there were no Arabs in that region, but for some reason, Arabs were allowed to take their caravans from every destination in Arabia with no political borders to come and profit from the British mandate of Palestine. But the Jews who had to go through the Holocaust and the ethnic cleansing on the hands of the Ottoman Empire for approximately 400 years, then the ethnic cleansing in Europe, then the Holocaust, they did not have the right to take the boat and escape the hell of Nazism to come and find a safe place where they could survive. This is a crime. It's colonialism. But for all the Arab and the Muslim invaders who came to profit, who did not have any connection to the land, that was legitimate. So I was supposed to believe that I am a Palestinian. But what makes a Palestinian, nobody has the answer. What makes the Palestinian different than the Egyptian or the Jordanian? It's not a human race. It's not a distinct language. It's not a religion. It is nothing but a violent ideology that was established as a hostile movement to annihilate the Jewish people from that land. The continuous Islamic, and I insist to say Islamic, attempt to kill the Jewish people. And that's us, that brings us to the ideological dimension that many of us are in denial. Why? Because we have 2 billion Muslims around the world and we don't want to off. So most of us stick our head in the sand in denial. While it's in the Quran, it's in the Hadith, that it's an Islamic belief based on the Islamic most trusted sources, that the end times will not come and the Mahdi, that's the savior of the Muslims, will not return until the Muslims annihilate all the Jewish people, not only in Israel, but worldwide. This is not only human delusion. They have been acting on it. It's a legislation. Many out there believe that Allah gave them the authority to punish the Jewish people. First, Allah chose the Jewish people. It was His chosen ones. But for disobedience, Allah wanted to punish the Jewish people. And now the Muslims functioning as the sword of Allah on earth to punish the Jewish people and all the non-Muslims who don't submit to Islam.
2: Now, your car can be a spy. Here's a true story proving it. A guy's car insurance jumped over 20%. No accidents, no tickets. So he started digging to find out who reported him. It was his own car. Every hard break, every fast merge, every late night. When it comes to supplements, two things matter most. That it works and you can trust it. Larry Elder here. Rather than just tell you about Relief Factor, we'll let our customers do it. We hear from people every day whose lives have changed. We'd like you to hear their stories. Rebecca was hesitant at first, but she discovered how easy Relief Factor makes it to adjust or cancel any time. Now she says her knee pain is better, she doesn't rely on other pain relievers, and she tells everyone it's worth it. Rebecca is just one of many. 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
1: Larry Elder.
3: This is the Islamic law. And all those who try to sell the West a peaceful version of Islam, they are liars and they are lying. And their claim is baseless. Okay, this is too controversial, and I did not come here to say things about Islam, but this is very important to understand as a foundation of this conflict. Because if we really want to find a solution, then we need to understand the dimensions of the conflict. And the ideological dimension of this conflict is the most significant one, in my humble opinion. This is how I was conditioned, as a Muslim, then as a Palestinian, and I think both identities are false.
2: 888-971-SAGE, 888-971-7243. I am Larry Elder. We are Salem News Channel. Joe is in Los Angeles. Joe, thank you so much for calling. I appreciate it.
9: Thank you, Larry. Thank you for all you do. I just wanted to bring to your attention, as well as to your audience's attention, what's going on out here in California regarding an assembly bill, AB 2017, known as the California EID State Holiday Act, that it's passed the state legislature and awaits final signature from Governor Gavin Newsom. It's authored by Democrat Assemblyman Matt Haney. If you go online, you can actually watch him bring this to the floor of the state legislature. And he had 10 other Democrats sign on to this and talk how proud he was to bring this to the state assembly for consideration, because there's a million Muslim residents here in California, with no recognition of the fact that there are 1.2 million Jewish people here in the state of California, second largest Jewish population in the United States. And the Jewish faith has no holiday, not Yom Kippur, not Rosh Hashanah, that's actually recognized as a state holiday. However, this Assembly Bill 2017 is now going before the governor so that the Muslims can have these holidays recognized here in the state of California,
2: right, right,
9: as state holidays.
2: Well, Joe, I talked about this last week for a couple of days. You probably weren't in class, but I talked about it, and you're quite right. I think Jews outnumber Muslims in California almost 2-1, but not Rosh Hashanah, not Passover, not Yom Kippur. None of the high holy holidays in the Jewish religion is recognized as a state holiday, but as a state, what's the term? It won't be paid, but you can take the time off if you work for the state, and use this as a reason for taking the time off, but it's not paid. But no other ethnic group gets such a designation. There are two holy days in Islam that they're celebrating. And what's the over-under on how quickly Gavin Newsom is going to sign it? Are you kidding me? Of course he's going to sign it.
9: Yeah, it's really crazy. It's really crazy.
2: It is.
9: I think it's really important that people see the disparity of what's going on and how many of these radical politicians are trying to cater to Islam, and as you said before, you know, there are many good Muslim people, but at the same time, if they're going to be recognizing these state holidays, mm-hmm, anywhere in the United States, they have to recognize the Jewish faith also.
2: You know, and Joe, I think as between the state Senate and the state Assembly, the only one person voted against them in one of the houses, and about three or four voted against it in the other. Outside of that, all of these people voted in favor of these two recognized holidays for the religion of Islam, zero for the religion of Judaism.
9: That's correct, and I don't know if it's based out of fear or if they're afraid of losing votes or whatever it is. But, you know, what's fair is fair. I mean, it's quite obvious that they're catering to these people and not members of the Jewish faith.
2: Well, thank you very much for the call. I appreciate it. Mark is in Los Angeles. Mark, you're on the Larry Elder Show. Magnificent, Mark. Always nice to hear from you. Don't hurt me.
10: Okay, Larry. So what did you think of, well, I know you're in love with Trump. So you probably thought his speech was really good.
2: I did. I thought it was magnificent, entertaining, funny. He's having a good time. People in the arena were having a good time, despite all predictions, not all the predictions, but many of them by People magazine, by Politico, that nobody would be there. It would be a big, spectacular bust, but it was not. It was a rousing, cheering. People had a good time. I thought it was very successful. I suspect, Mark, you feel differently.
10: Well, of course, Larry, because just to show you how hypocritical the Republicans are, if Donald Trump saying the thing about the $5,000, which is a bribe, if Obama had done that, you would have had a heart attack.
2: Politicians offer, as you put it, bribes in all sorts of ways. Joe Biden, campaigning on behalf of the candidate for Senate in Georgia, offered voters $2,000 if he won. Joe Biden's so-called Inflation Reduction Act, which he later on admitted had nothing to do with inflation reduction, but everything to do with the Green New Deal, gave money to all sorts of nonprofits and organizations that are affiliated with Democrats. So the idea that Democrats have promised voters something has been going on for a very long period of time from both sides. As to the specific promise that Donald Trump made, I don't know where the money's going to come from. $5,000 to every adult in the country. We have about 250 million adults. That's about $1.4 trillion. Where's the money going to come from? So I didn't take it very seriously. I really didn't.
10: So he lied. So you're saying
2: it's Donald Trump being Donald Trump. You should be used to it by now. There's certain things that he says that I take seriously, other things I don't take seriously. You know, when he said, I'm going to build the wall and have Mexico pay for it, I knew he'd build the wall, Mexico paying for it. I didn't think that was very serious. So, you know, you should just chill out. It's okay. He's not going to write a check for $1.3 trillion. He says, by the way, that he can do it without going through Congress. There'll be lawsuits. All sorts of people will try and stop him from doing it. So I would relax. And even if he were to do it, it's not the worst thing in the world, considering the welfare state, considering all the fraud going on in places like Minnesota and California that they do nothing whatsoever about, because they end up, these nonprofits, putting money in the pockets of politicians by giving them donations. So there's all sorts of stuff going on in this country that's far worse than giving every adult $5,000 if the Republicans retain the House and the Senate. Is it ideal? No. But does it bother me? No.
10: So, in other words, this is just like another lie. Where's the $2,000?
2: You keep saying lie. I think it's an aspiration. Like he said, he's going to discover a cure for cancer, and so did Obama, and so did Biden. Presidents make aspirational promises. Some come to fruition. Some don't. Some I take seriously. Some I don't.
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2: 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Faith over fear, the Charlie Kirk story. 1 year later, we remember Charlie Kirk. On September 10, Salem Media honors Charlie's life and legacy with a special first anniversary tribute. That's today. Hear Charlie tell his story from starting Turning Point USA in his parents' garage to becoming one of the most influential conservative voices of his generation. Featuring Mike Gallagher, Larry O'Connor, Alex Marlowe, and me, with rare archival audio, including Charlie's first interview with Dennis Prager at just 22 years old, Faith Over Fear, the Charlie Kirk story, tonight at 8 p.m. Eastern on Salem News Channel. Coming up, more on the midterm convention, unprecedented midterm convention held last night. The first day was last night in Dallas. The second night is tonight. Trump's going to speak again. He said, however, this time I'm just going to say a few things. I'm just going to wrap it up. Illinois Governor J.B. Pritzker said Trump is, quote, suffering from dementia. I think we can all see that. Those of you who watched it last night, he stood up there, went off script, as he often does, spoke for over an hour and a half. Did the man seem like he had dementia? Could Biden have done something like that? Are you kidding me? James Tallarico, the Texas Democrat candidate for Senate, apparently no longer believes there are six genders. CNN's Jake Tapper said, given the unpopularity of President Trump, the Senate races in Michigan and Maine are surprisingly tight. Gavin Newsom says Barack Obama gave him the green light to gerrymander California. Does that make Barack Obama a king? All of this and more, 888-971-SAGE. Rick is in Los Angeles. Rick, you're in the Larry Elder Show.
19: Hey, Larry, thanks for taking my call.
2: My pleasure.
19: I just left a message for Governor Newsom, and I told him, I said, why do you want to do this with making the Muslim holidays a statewide holiday? You're opening up a real can of worms here. So we have Rosh Hashanah and Kippur coming up. So you're telling me that the Jews don't rank to get their own holiday, right? And what about the Hindus? And what about every single other religious group in the state of California is going to come after you and go, hey, why did you slide us? I think he's going to commit absolute political suicide if he approves this.
2: And Rick, you left out the Wiccans.
19: Thank you. Who knows?
2: Who knows?
19: I'm a California man. We have aliens that are probably have a religious sect here in our state.
2: Probably. Rick, thank you very much for the call. I appreciate it. Oh, my goodness. Speaking of Gavin Newsom, he said that it was Barack Obama who gave him the green light last year to gerrymander California. Barack Obama. I told you about how Barack Obama redesigned his Senate seat using gerrymandering. I'm Larry Elder.
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20: News this hour from Town Hall. I'm Ron Taylor. President Trump returned to the White House earlier than expected after leaving Camp David in Maryland.
21: FoxNews.com says Mr. Trump's return comes as the administration weighs its next steps in the war with Iran. The president's early return also comes ahead of his upcoming trip to New York for the UN General Assembly. Iran says it has revealed conditions to the U.S. through Qatar for ending the war and is waiting for President Trump's response.
20: Correspondent Andrew Stewart reporting. The midterm elections are less than 2 months away, but in some states, early voting begins in September. These states began their early voting on Friday, with one more starting later in the month. Virginia, South Dakota, and Minnesota allow voters to begin casting ballots for the 2026 midterms on September 18th. Meanwhile, early voting in Illinois begins 40 days ahead of the election on September 24th. Sioux Falls voters Lori Whitley and Marcel Self say rising prices are on their mind.
22: I filled my gas tank up yesterday, and it was over $60 to fill my gas tank. I'm not happy.
23: No. I filled mine up, and it was over $30. I've never had to pay that for gas.
22: Yeah. And going to the grocery store is scary in itself as well.
23: Right. Every time you go, the prices are higher.
22: So, yeah, there's a few things that we need to change and fix.
20: President Trump is launching a new unit focused on artificial intelligence after leading figures in the interest in the industry publicly at sounding the alarm over the growing technology and concerns there. Air Force, it's called AI Force, rather, will be overseen by a newly represented and appointed AI czar. The president had appointed investor David Sachs as his AI and crypto czar before the business person stepped down from that role. News and analysis found at townhall.com.
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4: 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Our comedy night is coming up next Friday at Centerpoint Community Church in Roseville featuring the Dry Bar Comedian of the Year, Nazareth. 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
26: 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Welcome to the program. 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
2: teeth. 888-971-SAGE. 888-971-7243. I am Larry Elder. We are Salem News Channel. We're going to talk about what happened last night in Dallas at the midterm convention. There are lots of predictions that nobody would show up. It'd be a big flop. From what I can tell, it was a packed house. The media was there. Predictions of it being a flop turned out to be dead wrong. Once again, Donald John Trump was underestimated. And by the way, if the Republicans end up retaining control of the House and the Senate, half the country is going to be on suicide watch. Because once again, Donald Trump has been underestimated. All this stuff about how Republicans are going to get whacked in the midterms. You would think maybe Donald Trump would just kind of huddle up, stay in the White House, and just weather the storm. That's not how this man rolls. This midterm convention was his idea. He last night said he's going to be campaigning in something like 30-some close races. But I thought that the Republicans didn't want him anywhere near them because his numbers were so bad. I've never seen anybody this confident. What did Mark call him? The most, what do you call him? The most corrupt, the most unethical? What was the word he used, Mr. McConnell? Something like that. Immoral, something to that effect. Have you ever seen a president this accessible to the media? This willing to take questions from people who think like Mark, which is how much of the media thinks. Much of the media despises this man. Yet here he is, day after day after day, putting himself in front of these people who despise him and taking questions. Who does that? ABC's longtime reporter Ann Compton, when she retired, she talked about two occasions in which Barack Obama was very angry at us. She said both were off the record, including one was a profanity-laced tirade. And you know what Obama was mad about? He was mad, according to her, because the media, in his view, did not appreciate how difficult it was for him to handle some of the foreign policy challenges that he's been handling. And her reaction was, when asked, did he have a point, she said, well, I'm sure he thought he did, but when you don't give us access so we can't figure out what's going on, I'm paraphrasing, you get what you get. In Trump's case, full access. One of these MSNBC hosts said she called him, had his number, he picked up, and he was angry at her, and he said, go F yourself. And people laughed when she told that story. To me, the interesting thing was she had his phone number, and he picked up. How many left-wing, we-hate-your-guts journalists have the phone number of a Republican president? And the Republican president being willing to pick up the phone? Isn't this amazing? I know you hate him, but his work ethic is beyond belief. All the things he's doing. I've been doing talk radio for over 30 years. And generally speaking, when I go to bed at night, I have a pretty good idea of what kind of things I'm going to be talking about the next day. Not with this administration. So many things are going on, whether it's DOGE, whether it's going after fraud, whether it's renaming the Gulf of Mexico, the Gulf of America, whether it's his challenge on birthright citizenship, whether it's his challenge on getting rid of illegal aliens who have been let in for the last 4 years. You name it, this man is just firing on all cylinders. And has members of an administration more talented, more driven than any I've ever seen. I mean, some of these people are superstars. Scott Bessent, superstar. Steve Miller, a superstar. Tom Holman, come on. Pete Hegseth, I know you hate him, but he's a superstar. People that are good on television, good on their feet. Caroline Leavitt. I met her about a year or two before she became press secretary. We did a radio show together. She was amazing. Superstar. Was there any press secretary the like of her during the 4 years of Biden? Biden had two different ones, Jen Psaki and Jean-Pierre. Were they the equivalent of Caroline Leavitt, who had to deal with hostility when Jen Psaki and Karine Jean-Pierre did not have to deal with a hostile press? Come on. Here's what Ann Compton said, and pay attention to why she said that Obama was upset. Number 77.
10: I have seen in the last year Barack Obama really angry twice. Both were off the record times. One profanity-laced, where he thought the press was making too much of scandals that he didn't think were scandals. Another where he took us to task for not understanding the limits he has with foreign policy and the way he's dealing with the Middle East and Iraq and Afghanistan. And I don't find him apologetic, but I find him willing to stand up to the press and look him in the eye, even though it was off the record, and just give us hell.
11: Does he have a point?
10: From his point of view, he may, but we cover what we are allowed to cover. And when policy decisions and presidents are inaccessible and don't take questions from the press on a regular basis, I think they get what they reap what they sow.
2: When they're not willing to take questions from us on a regular basis, they reap what they sow. You cannot say that about this man. I've never seen the like of it. How many press conferences has he had? Impromptu ones, where he's greeting a head of state and then takes questions and people ask everything other than why he was having the meeting with the head of state. Questions outside Air Force One, questions outside Marine One. Have you ever seen a president more accessible than this guy? And I want to repeat a story. Election 2016, remember the predictions where Donald Trump was going to get whacked. The New York Times that night, the election, had Hillary winning by a probability of 85-90%. So I was getting ready to do a hit on Fox News. And the camera guy, was setting everything up. So we're talking. And he said, Larry, I've been covering these candidates for a long time. I covered Barack Obama. I covered George W. Bush. I covered Clinton. I've never seen this level of enthusiasm. I mean, we had one event where I was covering it, and the arena held 15,000 people. There must have been 30,000 people there. Half of them knew they weren't going to be able to get in. They just wanted to be near this man. Now, I know what the polls are saying. All I'm telling you is I've never seen this level of enthusiasm. And I campaigned for him in 2016. Campaign in Pennsylvania. Same thing. I mean, people were just hanging on every word. I've never seen that level of enthusiasm. And I collected some articles predicting disaster about this convention, which had never been held. Republicans have never held a midterm convention. In fact, I don't think anybody ever held one. I know Republicans never did. And his numbers are bad, and people are concerned about the war and concerned about gas prices. Will anybody show up? They're charging $25,000 a seat. Is anybody going to show up? Elected officials are not going to show up. Not sure this is smart. Seemed like a good idea at the time, one said, but then, I don't know. The man spoke for over an hour and a half, often went off script and said hysterical things. Talked about the Luka trade. Dallas Maverick star ended up going to the Lakers. He said, you're probably still mad about that. And he just did a riff on that. I mean, who says stuff like that? It was hysterical. And he talked about James Tallarico, whom we refer to as Tallarico. I mean, it was hysterical. He's not presidential. No, he's not. And you're going to miss him. He also talked, as you know, about the $5,000 for every adult U.S. citizen in the event that Republicans retain control of the House and the Senate. All of this and more, stick around. From Focus Features and the acclaimed director of Captain Phillips and Jason Bourne comes The Uprising, starring Andrew Garfield.
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2: 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Save money. Now, this midterm convention last night, Trump offered a $5,000 dividend for every adult should the Republicans retain control of the House and the Senate. Oh, my goodness! Donald Trump is bribing voters. He's paying voters off. Here's Joe Biden. Number 76.
20: One state can chart the course, not just for the next 4 years, but for the next generation. By electing John and the Reverend, you can make an immediate difference in your own lives, the lives of the people all across this country, because their election will put an end to the block in Washington, that $2,000 stimulus check. That money that will go out the door immediately, tell people who are in real trouble. Think about what it will mean to your lives. Putting food on the table, paying rent, paying your mortgage, paying down the credit card, paying the phone bill, the gas bill, the electric bill. Just look around. millions of people in this country out of work through no fault of their own. No fault of their own. They're struggling.
2: $2,000 if we elect Warnock and Ossoff? Number 63.
0: Because we've done so well, and because our country is making so much money, that only I can make this promise to you. And here is my promise. If the Republicans win the House of Representatives and the United States Senate, both of them, because of our economic, tremendous economic success, like in history we've never had anything like what's happening, but because of our tremendous strength and success economically, I will issue a dividend to every adult citizen in the United States of America for $5,000. But the only condition on the payment of this dividend that we're going to be making, so it's $5,000 to every adult. The only caveat I have is that the dividend that we're making must be spent in the United States of America. We don't want you. We don't want you going to Canada to spend the money. We don't want you going to China, to Germany. You got to spend the money in the United States of America. In other words, if the Republicans win, if you win, we might not win. The reason the Democrats can't do that is because they don't do tariffs. They don't take in money. All they know is poverty and how to ruin our country. But we're making a fortune. So if the Republicans win, you win with us and you get $5,000. It will be called the Trump dividend. We'll call it the Trump dividend.
2: Now, say what you will. Did he look like he was suffering from dementia? This is the governor of Illinois, J.B. Pritzker, number 56.
4: What I have to say to that is, this is the president who ran in 2024 and told you that on day one he was going to lower prices, he was going to end forever wars, and what do you know, he's done neither. In fact, he's done the opposite. Prices have gone up since he took office, and of course we're in this endless war in Iran. He can't stop it, does not know what he's doing, and after complaining about Joe Biden's age, he himself, President Trump, that is suffering from dementia, and I think we can all see that. So I think that that's what I would say about whatever he's promising for the future, you know he never delivers.
2: Suffering from dementia, and I think we can all see that. Really? Is he tripping on stairs as he's going up Air Force One? Is he tripping on sandbags on stages? Is he walking into walls and doors? Is he having to be let off the stage by a handler? Is he staying in the basement of the White House because he's afraid to make a mistake? What an insulting, insidious, almost pathologically hateful thing to say. Here's the Secretary of Treasury, Scott Bessent, number 50.
9: And tonight it summons us to honor the inheritance of our first 250 years by meeting the obligations of the next. Our obligation begins by making this country work again for the very people who sustain it. We know how hard you work every day for your families, and I can tell you, no one works harder for you. No one fights harder for you, and no president has asked his team and of himself to put American families back at the center of the American economy than Donald J. Trump.
2: But he's suffering from dementia. I think anybody can see that. J.B. Pritzker also said this about the Republican Party, number 57.
4: This bizarre Republican midterm convention here can't paper over the fact that Republicans have done nothing to earn your vote. Nothing Republicans say over the next 2 days is going to change how clinically deranged and out of touch the GOP has become.
2: clinically deranged and out of touch, says a member of a party of which the governor of California belongs, and won't say whether biological men ought not be competing against biological women. But Republicans are deranged and out of touch. Candidates like James, the president referred to

0: with SRN News. I'm Ron Taylor. President Trump returning to the White House, cutting his trip short for the Camp David meetings that he was holding at the current time. The president shortened the trip. His administration's weighing on the next steps now for the Iran war ahead of his trip next week to New York for the UN General Assembly. Iran said Saturday that it had conveyed conditions to the U.S. through Qatar for ending the war and was awaiting the president's response. President Trump launching a new unit focused on artificial intelligence after leading figures in the industry publicly sounding the alarm over the growing technology and the concerns there. AI Force will be overseen by a newly appointed AI czar. The president had appointed investor David Sachs as his AI and crypto czar before the businessman stepped down from that role to become co-chair of the president's Council of Advisors on Science and Technology. This is SRN News.
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0: This is Hugh Hewitt for townhall.com. 205 Democrats voted early this month to leave the door open to packing the Supreme Court. Everyone needs to be paying attention. The original Constitution was silent as to the number of justices on the high court, but from 1866 to 1869, a combination of three statutes and one constitutional amendment put a constitutional imprimatur on the number nine. The 14th Amendment was ratified on July 9, 1868, by the necessary number of states then, and Secretary of State William Seward formally proclaimed the 4th Amendment as part of the Constitution on July 28, 1868. Less than a year after ratification and certification of the 14th Amendment, Congress completed the work of the Reconstruction era with regard to the Supreme Court with the passage of the Judiciary Act of 1869. When he came into office, President Ulysses S. Grant promptly signed that law. Like the pro-slavery Democrats of antebellum America, the Democrats of today would rather wreck the Constitution than abide by it.
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5: Ledge here on what the midterms are looking at. We're going to take it by the numbers. The polls that you're hearing about, that Joe Scarborough is, you know, all excited because he thinks that his party is going to win in a blue tsunami. They're going to have a 100-seat majority in the House. Yeah, we're gonna break down what they're saying and what the reality is. I'm not telling you that this is going to be a landslide for Republicans by any stretch of the imagination. Let me just tell you something. Republicans maintaining their majority in the House and Senate with the headwinds that they've got and with the historical advantages the Democrats should have in this election and the narrow majority they've got right now in the House and the Senate. If the Republicans hold on to their majorities, which I think they have a very good chance of doing, that's like a landslide. That's like a red wave. To be able to push back on all of the momentum that Democrats should have right now. And Democrats have made some very, very bad decisions, and they have played this really arrogantly this primary season in a lot of ways. And I'll explain exactly how they have made their own bed here that could very well catch on fire when they go to bed on election night. We'll get to that coming up in just a minute. But first, I do want to tell you about how Big Wireless is sort of screwing you over right now. 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

0: 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All right. So let's talk about this for a minute. Let's first break down what they're getting wrong right now with regard to the National Preference Party poll that they keep telling you about. If you watch cable news, if you watch CNN, and you shouldn't, of course, everybody's predicting a blue wave, a blue tsunami. Republicans are going to have a historic loss. Well, not so fast. There's two things that you have to focus on. The first is that we don't elect our House of Representatives and our Senate based on a national referendum on party preference. No. We don't even have one election this election day. We have 435 separate individual elections for the House of Representatives, as you know. And then we're going to elect a handful of the Senate seats that are up for grabs. I think it's about a third of the Senate seats that are up for grabs. And of those third of the Senate seats, there's only a handful that are competitive. Now, that said, again, I want to reiterate, the headwinds are strong for Republicans. Historically, based on economic data right now, based on a whole lot of factors, as well as a deceptive media that doesn't want to really tell you the whole truth about the state of the nation, Republicans have an uphill fight. They've got some things working in their favor, though. Number one, they've got a heck of a lot more money than the Democrats have. And they're just now starting to spend it. But most of the spending that the Republicans are going to do all began the week after that midterm convention we just had in Dallas. That means that it can only get better for Republicans over the course of the next 6.5 weeks. So the lead the Democrats thought they were building up going into Labor Day over the summer, it's not that big. In fact, in most of the competitive Senate races, the best they've got is maybe a 5-point lead in those states. And that's before the Republican money has been employed through all of their PACs and all of their political action committees. That's one factor. But there's another factor, too. And this pertains to the House of Representatives. It has to do with the new maps, the new redistricting maps. When you look at polls right now that make a prediction for 2026, they're using models from past elections. All right, that's how pollsters work. Right, they'll take a poll and then they compare that to turnout models in previous elections and previous years, and they're guessing. Okay, they'll admit that they're guessing. Well, we think that the turnout model is going to be like 2018 was. And the reason they're going to tell you that is that 2018 was the first midterm after Donald Trump was elected president. Now, do you think that the factors on the ground right now in 2026 are the same as 2018? Well, they're not. I promise you they're not, for a whole variety of reasons, not least of which the Democrats who have been nominated to run. You see, back in 2018, Nancy Pelosi was the grande dame of the Democrats. And say what you will about Nancy Pelosi, she's not stupid. Remember, she wouldn't even talk about impeachment during that election. She didn't. Everybody knew that she was going to impeach Donald Trump, but she didn't talk about it. She didn't say a damn thing about it. And she controlled who got those nominations with an iron fist. Hakeem Jeffries, let's just say, he's no Nancy Pelosi. And so right now, the Democrats, in their hubris, in their arrogance, they have nominated a ton of candidates who are loathsome to the American people, even American voters who might not be inclined to vote Republican right now. The fact of the matter is, the biggest difference between Democrat candidates right now in 2026 and what happened in 2018 is how grossly unpopular the Democrats are. Here's clip 13. This is our dude over at CNN who breaks down all the numbers. Here, take a listen to this.
1: You know, back in 2018, when Democrats, during the first Trump presidency, right, when they were able to win back control of the House, they were even. They were even, right? Favorable minus unfavorable, even at 0-0-0. Now look at this. 25 points underwater. Oof. Oof. You know, the Dem brand, as I said, it's not too good these days.
0: That's right. Republicans are unpopular. Trump's unpopular. Yeah, guess who's even more unpopular? Democrats have a negative 25 approval rating right now with voters. And when people go to vote, all the history, all the headwinds, all the economic problems, all of it goes out the window because that's not on the ballot. What's on the ballot is candidate A and candidate B. And when candidate B is a loathsome, terrorist-loving Marxist, yeah, you're going to go with candidate A. Most Americans will. At least most Americans who are currently in districts that are inclined to vote for Republicans or for Donald Trump. See, that's the other factor you're not seeing in these polls. Where this election is going to be won or lost for Republicans, the battleground is very favorable to Republicans based on how they voted in past elections. Again, when they use a model of these districts to overlay and figure out how the responses in today's poll is going to factor into the election, they're looking at an electorate and looking at districts that didn't even exist back in 2018, let alone 2 years ago. And they're also looking at states right now who historically, over the last several election cycles, have been very reluctant to send a Democrat to Washington. Here's our buddy again from CNN. This is Cut 12 explaining that. This explains exactly the advantages Republicans have in 6.5 weeks.
1: Trump won the median House seat by 5 points. My goodness gracious, that means that Democrats have to win at least one seat that Trump won by 5 points. What about in the United States Senate? It's even more difficult for Democrats. They have to win at least one seat that Donald Trump won, get this, by 13 points. Woof! That is very, very difficult indeed. So if the map looks anything like it did in 2024, well, Democrats definitely have their work cut out for them in the Senate.
0: That's right. The median state where Democrats have to live are a plus 13 for Trump in the last election. Now, again, it's possible Democrats do very well. And the states that they're focusing on right now, we've talked about Texas quite a bit. It seems to be even, but I don't think it is. I think Ken Paxton's doing much better than the polls suggest. But they're talking about Ohio, which they could possibly win, theoretically. They're talking about North Carolina. They could possibly win, theoretically. They're talking about Alaska, where they've thrown another candidate with the same name as the Republican senator onto the ballot, and they do that ranked choice voting thing in the general election. So it's possible. That's true. But let me just tell you something. If you're the Democrats, and you're trying to win four Senate seats right now to be able to gain control of the Senate, the last thing you want to do is defend yourself in seats that you currently hold. And that brings us to Michigan, where right now Mike Rogers is barely ahead in the polls in Michigan right now. He's running against Abdul Al-Sayed. And yesterday, the Detroit News, a liberal left-wing Democrat newspaper, the Detroit News, endorsed Mike Rogers over Abdul Al-Sayed. You may think that newspaper editorial endorsements don't matter, and I generally think they don't because it's just baked in the cake that they're always going to endorse the Democrat. I think it might matter when something extraordinary like this happens, when a Democrat newspaper actually goes off the reservation, finds Abdul Al-Sayed so deceitful, so untrustworthy, and so odious that they will endorse a Republican. That might make a difference, especially in Detroit, where you've got a predominantly black electorate, and Abdul Al-Sayed has been doing a lot of work trying to get those voters back to vote Democrat, and it ain't working, and that's not going to help. It also brings us to New Hampshire, where John Sununu, no, not that John Sununu, and not Chris Sununu, John Sununu, who was a senator a couple of decades ago, is running again. This is a seat that is currently held by a Democrat. It is an open seat, though, and the latest polls show John Sununu dead even in the race. And the Sununu name still means something in a state like New Hampshire. So that's now two states where Democrats are playing defense and trying to protect seats that they currently own. That means they're going to have to spend money there that they could be spending money in North Carolina or in Ohio or in some of these other states that we just mentioned. And then that also brings us to, boy, they didn't see this one coming, but we did. Minnesota. Yeah, that's right. Minnesota. Michelle Tafoya, the Republican nominee for Senate in Minnesota. This is another seat that's currently held by a Democrat, but it is an open seat. They have nominated their lieutenant governor, Ms. Flanagan, who is a radical leftist socialist and is tied to Tim Walz's unpopularity. Tim Walz is so unpopular in Minnesota, and the corruption of the fraud in that state is so bad that Tim Walz, after announcing he was going to run for re-election and a third term, decided not to run for re-election for a third term. That's how bad it was for Tim Walz. Well, Ms. Flanagan has to carry those coattails. And as of now, in Minnesota, in deep blue Minnesota, in a state that hasn't voted for a Republican for president since 1972, in Minnesota, there's a third poll out now consecutively that shows that race dead even. So now Democrats are going to have to defend themselves in Minnesota as well. My point is, this race is a challenge for Republicans. A big challenge for Republicans, and it's going to be a miracle if they win. But let me tell you something. If you're a Democrat right now and you're hearing everything that I just told you, you are not pleased. Not pleased at all. This game is hardly over. This is far from being done. Just keep the faith and stay with it.
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3: 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Our comedy night is coming up next Friday at Centerpoint Community Church in Roseville, featuring the Dry Bar Comedian of the Year, Nazareth. 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
0: Have we mentioned that the Democratic Party, the leadership, the people in charge, the people on the streets? Whenever I mention Democrats here, and I'm a Republican, and if you're a Democrat, God bless you. I got questions for you. But I'm not talking about you when I complain about Democrats. I'm not talking about your lovely great aunt who had a picture of John F. Kennedy right next to Jesus in the entryway of the house, and loved FDR. And because here's the thing, this isn't about the voters nearly as bad. See, when they attack Republicans, they really are talking about you. When they say that Trump is a Nazi, what they're really saying is you're a Nazi. Because, you know, who else would vote for the next Hitler than a Nazi, right? Their anger, their intolerance is about you, the voter, for daring to vote for a man like Donald Trump or J.D. Vance or Marco Rivera. And by the way, this isn't a Trump thing, because they hated you when you supported Mitt Romney, of all people. They hated you when you supported Rick Santorum. They hated you when you supported Mike Huckabee, for God's sake, all right? And it's always about you, the voter. They think there's something wrong with you. You hear it in their rhetoric, the language that they use, right? But me, when I'm talking about Democrats, I'm not talking about a voter. I think the voters are misguided, but I'm talking about their leadership. I'm talking about the people who pull the strings. I'm talking about the people who actually allow Marxists into the tent to radically, fundamentally transform this country into what it's become. Now, that's who I'm talking about. My ire is to the elected officials and the people in power. And here's a perfect example, because, boy, are they corrupt. They are corrupt. As blue as the sky is, they are corrupt. And speaking of blue, there's an organization called Act Blue. Act Blue is basically a conduit for contributions to Democrat politicians. If anybody you know has donated to a Democrat or to a cause that supports Democrats, like the George Floyd Black Lives Matter garbage and all that stuff, it all got funneled through Act Blue. Act Blue basically acts as a transactional conduit, almost like a mini bank, and sort of credit card system that processes the donation, you know, keeps track of all the donors, keeps track of the mailing list. It's like it's a huge operation, and apparently, it appears, is a completely corrupt, criminal, mob-like organization. You'll remember the leadership of Act Blue was brought in before the House Judiciary Committee to answer questions under oath, and they pled the fifth like 95 times during that hearing. You remember that? Yeah, I remember that. And now, that very same Judiciary Committee, they have released some findings here that we've consolidated and digested over at townhall.com. Check that out. Basically, the staff at Act Blue knowingly waved through foreign donations using verification methods that are absolutely unbelievable. Here's some of the testimony. Their own policy right now says that it only checks the number of the passport verification number that they use to make sure that donations are only domestic and not foreign. That they only make sure that the number has the right number of characters. They don't actually check the number itself. No real verification. I'm reading it for you. We use some very basic validation, number of characters, to ensure that the number entered is a valid passport number. The number of characters. No, that doesn't prove that it's a valid passport number. It just proves that somebody knows the right number of digits that would make a number a valid passport number. We do not, for instance, check the information provided against a government database. We merely store the information and continue with the contribution flow. In other words, give us our money. We don't want to know if you're from Russia. We don't want to know if you're from China or Iran. Just give us your money. We don't want to know if you're a drug cartel out of Venezuela. We don't want to know if you're working for a terrorist organization. Just give us our money so we can get more Democrats elected. That's Act Blue's testimony before the Judiciary Committee. Earlier this year, and I'm reading now from Amy Curtis's write-up at Town Hall, the New York Times reported that the organization's lawyers warned that its chief executive had given potentially misleading responses to Republican investigators. That's when Attorney General Ken Paxton of Texas filed a suit against the organization over its allowing foreign donations and then lying about its donation practices under oath. You wonder why they hate Ken Paxton? You wonder why they want to defeat Ken Paxton and they tell you how bad he is? And how, what have we learned about the left? What have we learned about the organizations behind Democrat causes and Democrat politicians? That they will always accuse you of what they're guilty of. So what do we hear about Ken Paxton all the time? Oh, he's a crook. He's a criminal. He's corrupt. Yeah, he's the guy who brought charges against Act Blue, an organization who admitted under oath that when they check to make sure that a political donation is coming from a domestic individual instead of somebody living in a foreign country, that all they do to verify that donation is to make sure the number of digits in a passport field on their database is the right number of digits. They never actually check to make sure that it's an American citizen or somebody domestically here in the United States. Unbelievable. And there's actually more. There's more, the way that these foreign donations get approved, the process, and then, of course, the lying under oath and the pleading of the Fifth. This is all going to come out. By the way, if Democrats get control of the House, this entire thing will disappear. The entire investigation will disappear. But the Justice Department is looking at this, too. And we will continue to follow this story, too. I want you to follow the story. Go to townhall.com. 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There's a whole breakdown of this story about what the Act Blue staff knew. They knew for sure that they had purposely weakened their safeguards because all they cared about was getting money for Democrat candidates.
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14: Breaking news this hour from townhall.com. I'm Michael Harrington. President Trump returns to the White House earlier than expected after leaving Camp David in Maryland yesterday.
15: FoxNews.com says Mr. Trump's return comes as the administration weighs its next steps in the war with Iran. The president's early return also comes ahead of his upcoming trip to New York for the UN General Assembly. Iran says it has revealed conditions to the U.S. through Qatar for ending the war and is waiting for President Trump's response.
14: Correspondent Andrew Stewart. Several of the nation's largest left-leaning voter engagement and racial justice organizations are facing deep funding cuts and staffing cutbacks. Here's correspondent Bob Agnew.
16: The shortfalls are setting off alarms among Democratic strategists who are betting on high turnout efforts this fall. Their financial woes are surfacing just as voting is getting underway in a midterm election that will determine control of Congress for the final 2 years of President Trump's term. In response, the Democratic National Committee says it's making what it calls historic investments in organizing what may be an uphill battle to get out the vote. Bob Agnew reporting.
14: Saudi Arabia has confirmed that Yemen's Houthi rebels tried to attack its capital with a ballistic missile. It was the first attack targeting Riyadh since the escalation in fighting between the Iran-backed Houthis and the Yemeni government backed by the Saudis. The statement late Saturday by the Saudi-led coalition fighting the Houthis came long after the early morning attempt, which the coalition says was successfully intercepted. A new lawsuit claims that Anthropic, OpenAI, SpaceX AI, and Google illegally agreed to slow their AI development. Filed in U.S. District Court for the Northern District of California, the lawsuit argues this coordination violates antitrust laws and reduces consumer value for paid AI subscriptions. More on these stories at townhall.com.
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23: You know him, you love him, and he has a brand new book that's going to help you really experience God's grace. Let's talk about it with Steve Brown on Steve Brown, Etc.
24: He's an old white guy, an author, broadcaster, and seminary professor who's sick of religion. And he's brought friends. Please welcome Steve Brown, Etc.
23: That is the name of the program. Thanks for hanging out with us. My name is Matthew Porter. I am not the old white guy. I am a future old white guy. And that future's getting closer every day. I don't mind telling you. Our producer, Jeremy, is in the little glass booth. Jeremy works at the happiest place on earth. Right here at Key Life.
25: Oh, that's true.
23: It's true.
25: During donut day.
23: That's well.
26: Wait, there's donut day?
23: Hold on. Our one-man IT department, John Myers, is in the tech bunker. John was just looking at the onshore activities for Viking cruises.
27: Oh.
23: Pillaging and plundering. Should that not be the only onshore activities for Viking cruises?
26: Okay. Yeah.
23: Dr. George Bingham is the president of Key Life. George says if you order two copies of Steve's new book at keylife.org/notmadbook, he will give you free shipping. If you order 100 copies,
27: ooh,
23: he'll put on a grass skirt and do the hula.
25: Somebody should.
27: Oh, somebody, please order 100.
25: No, what you should do is say, if you order 100, that will keep me from doing that.
23: There's a school. There's somebody somewhere that could put this to the test. Let's do this. Kathy Wyatt is the soft feminine side of the program. Kathy says, today we celebrate National Lazy Day. Technically, it was back in August, but like,
25: never quite got around to it.
23: Whatever. Whatever. Wow. Today is a big day. Our guest, I'm just going to do it officially just to check it off. You don't need me to do this introduction, but Steve Brown is a radio broadcaster and the founder of Key Life Network. He's a former pastor. He is also a frequent in-demand speaker and visiting seminary lecturer. He is the author of many books, including How to Talk So People Will Listen, Hidden Agendas, Talk the Walk, and Laughter and Lament. Steve's latest book is called God's Not Mad at You, Confronting the Lies of Guilt, Shame, Fear, and Regret. Steve, I've spent the morning reading your book.
28: A couple hours at least. You know, it's funny to sit in this chair. It feels, there's an old story about a guy was walking down the street and a car almost hit him.
23: Oh.
28: And he jumped out of the way just in time. And the car turned around and came back for him, and he noticed there was a squirrel driving the car. And he jumped out of the way again, and the squirrel came back at him another time and then stopped where he was, rolled the window down, and said, "It's not as easy as it looks." Well, Matthew hosts this program often when I can't. And I'm always nervous because I need this job. But it is a comfortable place to not be responsible.
23: Well,
28: and it is an uncomfortable place to be responsible.
23: Yeah.
27: Yeah.
23: Do you have the best of both worlds or the worst of both worlds?
28: Yeah.
0: Matthew, you did hold the book upside down, though, when you picked it up. You might want to remedy.
28: Thought that was
0: just
28: statement.
0: Like that.
23: Listen, it's a creative choice. I feel a little bit like Admiral James Stockdale in '92 at the Democratic at the vice presidential debate. Who am I? Why am I here? Well, we're here to let people know about this great new book that I'm going to hold up the right way. God's Not Mad at You: Confronting the Lies of Guilt, Shame, Fear, and Regret. Nobody made you write another book, but you something said, "I got to do this." What's the story?
28: You know, on a recent et cetera broadcast, I was talking about how God gave me, against my will, a heart for people, because I'm not naturally that kind of person. And that goes with things like evangelism. I have a real burden for lost people who are in the darkness, and I've got the answer. I'm like a guy who's got a cancer cure, and everybody I know's got cancer, and I cannot not give them the cure. But that goes bigger than that. Yeah. It isn't just in the lost. It's where people hurt. It's where people are lonely and afraid, where they're so guilty and they have so many regrets. And I have, for more years than most of our listeners have been alive, have been dealing with those people. Huh. And I care. I really care. And another reason is that I have exactly the same things. I'm lonely sometimes and afraid, and sometimes I have so many regrets. That's the horrible. There's a good thing about living a long time, but there are some downsides too, and one of them, more regrets than you can possibly imagine. You know, I can just stop and think for a little while, and I start blushing. Mm. And so that's where we all are, and I thought, you know, I'm going to take a lot of years of ministry, many of it failing, many of it I'm not proud of, but I was there, and I'm still here. Mm. And I know what works, and I know what doesn't work. And the first thing that I know, and I said in the book, nothing fixes it perfectly until we get home. We live in a fallen world. And until we get home, we're still going to have some regrets. We're still going to feel guilty. We're still going to be afraid. We're still going to experience shame. But it honestly can be a lot better. It really can. And this book was written to say how I, and not just me, I dedicated this book to you guys, the staff at Key Life, because everybody here actually had a part in this book. And they had a lot more meetings than I could even attend, working out the details and the kinks and Robin editing it and tell me where I screwed it up and trying to. So this was kind of a joint project at Key Life, and that's why I dedicated it to the people at Key Life. But the people here and a lot of other Christians who've lived long enough and sinned big enough and made a mess out of it enough, we've learned some things about that. And this book is that. It won't fix you. You're not fixable till you get home. But I promise you, that this book is honest and that it'll make a difference and you'll find it helpful. Mm. And if you don't, you have no taste.
23: Looking at the subtitle makes me think of, like people who are like crazy environmentalists and they're like, okay, the best thing for the world is if there was no people, and that would be better for the environment. It's one of those things where they have gone to the most logical conclusion based on a deeply flawed premise.
28: It's true.
23: They start in the on the wrong mark, but then they follow it logically, and I feel like that's where a lot of us end up in the fear and the guilt. It's logical if the premise is correct that God doesn't like you.
28: Yeah.
23: You got to back all the way up.
28: Yep,
23: and reassess your relationship with him and who he is. We mess it up from the beginning, don't we?
28: We really do. That's the big lie. It's right there. And, you know, there are all kinds of theological implications of that statement. You know, the wrath of God is poured out on unbelief and people. And I get that. I understand that. But I've learned to say, and I believe it's true, that God will never, ever be mad at you if you belong to Christ. And if you don't belong to Christ, if you'll run to him, for God's sake, just run to him, you'll find that he won't be angry at you either. And so there's a sense in which that really is universal. Huh. We've painted a God who takes delight in roasting people over a fire. May God have mercy on us. He didn't tell us that. And so if you really study the Bible, you find all. And that brings me back to what this is about. You know, religion makes you weird. I was talking to you the other day. And I was answering, the first time, we got lots of questions, but I was answering a question from a guy at the University of Pennsylvania who said there were two people in his church that were that believed the world was flat, really believed the world was flat. And I thought, I never encountered anybody. And I said that to you, and you said, you're not going to believe this, but this movement is flowering everywhere among Christians. That didn't surprise me.
23: Yeah.
28: We will believe a lot of wrong things and weird. Christianity can make you weird.
23: Absolutely right. We agree that... we have a problem when we have an incorrect assessment of who God is and who we are in relationship to him. And a lot of people listening right now are going to think, yeah, I just need more religion. Let's slow it down, man. On the other side of the break, we'll talk about how religion might not be the solution that you think it is. It might just kind of make us a little bit more weird. We're talking about the book, God's Not Mad at You. Go to keylife.org/notmadbook to learn all about it. We'll be right back.
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23: Thank you for joining us here on Steve Brown, Etc. And we are talking to said Steve Brown. His new book is called God's Not Mad at You, Confronting the Lies of Guilt, Shame, Fear, and Regret. And hopefully, God willing, Steve is not regretting letting me get behind his microphone today.
28: Only a fear for my own job.
23: Thank you.
28: You really do shine.
23: Well,
28: you do that.
23: I do say I have gotten a front row seat at a world-class broadcaster for the last 8 years, and maybe I have picked up a
28: been
23: few
28: taking
23: things.
28: Your job is secure. I just want you to know that.
25: You know, can I ask? I mean, you kind of inevitably put guilt, shame, fear, and regret together. Mm-hmm. Maybe in a different order, I can't remember, but and associate those with the lies, kind of from a, I don't know, structural standpoint. Do you see those typically occurring together?
28: Yeah.
25: Or individually, and is that the typical risk from believing the lies?
28: Yeah, it is. You can get specific, and I detailed it out in a number of chapters with the lies, but as a matter of fact, and I said this, I think, in the introduction, but it's been a long time ago since I wrote it, but that they do overlap, and when whatever you say of one is probably true of the others in terms of the lies that are believed. Every one of the lies bring guilt, shame, and fear, and regret, And again, back to what you had said, religion, and I'm not against religion. I wrote in the introduction that I'm not anti-church. I'm really for the church. I believe the most important thing that we can do in our culture is to identify with the church, to join it and support it. But I sound that way in the book on occasion, but I'm talking about us, not them, because I love the church. But we all know that, and we know about ourselves and about other people, people have turned weird. Mm. The religion got to them. It was like a disease, and they became self-righteous. They became condemning. They became so guilt-ridden they couldn't sleep at night. They are constantly looking for errors in other people in their doctrine, constantly on guard, and they call it convictions. It's not convictions, it's lies, and it'll kill you.
23: Is part of the weirdness where we don't want to share with others what we're going through? We steer around that U2 moment that changes everything, because you're like, I can't let you know. I don't feel safe, or whatever it is. Yeah. And that kind of has a warping effect,
28: really,
23: doesn't
28: does. It? You know, we're sick as our secrets. Mm. And that's a cliche, but like most cliches, it has truth to it. Now, that's not a brief for standing up and telling your 10 greatest sins to your worst enemy. God doesn't call us to be stupid. But it does mean an open attitude that is authentic when it stands before people as a Christian. You know, the most important gift that we have to give to the world is first our love for each other, and secondly, the confession of our sins. You know, we go out like we're good and you're bad, but if you'll follow Jesus, you can be good like me. But that's not our message. It never was our message. The gospel is you're screwed up and I'm screwed up. And the difference is that Jesus loves me when I'm screwed up, and he'll love you too if you'll run to him. That's powerful. It really is.
0: We've been waiting for this for so long, and now it's here.
28: And your tongue died.
0: Well, no, I almost don't know where to start. One of the questions that comes to mind is the one about why is the statement your past defines your future a lie? People, you know, at different times in our lives, a lot of people decide, you know, I've got all this past stuff, and so, okay, I'm going to go and see a counselor, and, you know, then I'm going to get myself straightened out. And so it doesn't always work.
28: No, well, it doesn't. And by the way, I got to put an addendum to that. I'm not saying your past doesn't affect your present. Of course it does. The places where we were born, abuse, of course that has something to do with it. But what can happen when people go to counselors is that it becomes another addiction and an excuse to wallow in being a victim. And God says, you're not a victim. Cut it out. You're my child. You live in the big house. You're not a servant. You live in the big house. You're my child. And I kind of like you. In fact, I can't have a party unless you're around. And all of a sudden, the spin gets turned in a different direction. It says, you can be what you dream. But your dreams are going to be the right ones. And I'm not doing a legalistic thing. Yeah. You know, you dream you can quit smoking. You can do it. I'm not talking about that.
23: Yeah.
28: I'm talking about the dream of living in joy, of laughing easier, of not being so uptight about everything that happens to me, of not having to be the center of everything. And it goes on and on and on. And in that sense, I wrote that chapter. and about that particular lie. It's not dumb advice about ignore your counselor, but it's sometime tell your counselor where to go. That's enough. And then go to Jesus, because he'll add some things that are really important.
23: You know, I think we can sometimes mentally fall into this idea of, like, if I go to counseling, if I do all this stuff, all these four things, guilt, shame, fear, regret, that's going to be a thing of the past. And you're like, hold on, it's going to get better, but you need to have a very sober view of, we're still on this side of the veil. You're gonna, the fight is going to get better, but they're always going to be a part of your life that you have to deal with, and go, and when they happen, run to Jesus with it. I feel like we go down a wrong road when we get in our mind of,
28: oh, it's so true,
23: with a little more effort.
28: We don't take seriously the, and they are major implications of the fall. The implications of the fall are universal to individuals and nations. I mean, there isn't a single story of a person or a nation that doesn't reflect the fallen nature of humankind. And maybe we can talk about it on the other side of the break.

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1: There's a wonderful promise in the Bible, and here it is. Whoever believes in Jesus, trusts in Jesus, loves Jesus, will receive God's greatest gift, the greatest gift he can give a human being, which is eternal life.
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3: Ronald Reagan understood that freedom sometimes requires more than quiet diplomacy. It requires moral clarity. On June 12, 1987, standing before the Brandenburg Gate in a divided Berlin, Reagan issued a direct challenge to Soviet leader Mikhail Gorbachev. "Mr. Gorbachev, tear down this wall." The Berlin Wall was more than concrete and barbed wire. It represented a system that restricted movement, divided families, and denied millions the freedoms Americans often take for granted. Reagan refused to treat that division as permanent. He understood that free nations must be willing to identify the difference between liberty and oppression, and have the courage to say so. 2 years later, the Berlin Wall fell. Freedom survives when people refuse to accept tyranny as inevitable. So when freedom is challenged today, will we have the courage to defend it with the same clarity?
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8: 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Before the break, we were talking about the nature of the fall. Continue with what you were saying there.
9: That's one of the lies that we believe, that, you know, you become a Christian, you become good. Now, this isn't to denigrate sanctification. It's taking place. But frankly, it's taking place a lot slower than most people
8: think it is.
9: Yeah, exactly. And the Bible takes a very negative view of the world. It's ruled by Satan. That means nations are going to do stupid, bad things. And it has to do with us individually. The heart is deceitful above all things. And once you get that, it explains things about sociology, about the direction of nations, about war, about education, about a thousand subjects. And Fred Smith taught me that. And the great thing about it is once you get it, grace becomes an equalizer. Mm. You know, we're not different because you're better than me. We're different because we've chosen different sins. And if we're Christians, we're forgiven. And that makes us equal.
10: You know, and I guess in the midst of this,

0: is you're such a great example yourself of the understanding of that, the depth of that. And I, people will that listen to Key Life will occasionally hear sermons that we are delighted to have and be able to offer from decades ago. And you're, I mean, you have not changed in your beliefs and the verities of the faith and so forth. So that's good, solid Bible teaching. But within that context, are there things that you would have said differently?
1: Oh, gosh. Mm-hmm. So many. That's right. That call, you've called it the vault, and you talk about legacy. And every time you say that, I wince. I really do. I don't care.
0: And that's our motivation.
1: Listen, I'm going to die.
2: That's why we do it.
1: And I'm going to die, and after 1 week, I'm not even going to leave a hole. Nobody cares. And we got Jeremy, who's got his fingers in a thousand pies, working on the vault and digitalizing every time I burped. It's going to be there, and you can find it easily. And that scares the spit out of me because of what you just brought up. You know, I've been growing, too. Mm-hmm. I can use notes from old sermons, and I just die. Mm. Because they're, and as you said, nothing has changed about the verities. I believe the Bible. I believe in verbal plenary inspiration, revealed propositional truth. I believe in the miracles, the virgin birth, the resurrection, the physical return, et cetera, et cetera. None of that's changed. And grace is a part of that. I'm Reformed, and we call our doctrinal position the doctrines of grace. But with all of that being said, I go read those sermons, and there are so many kickers that I want to die. I sound like a Pharisee. Well, I could give you 1,000 illustrations.
0: Well, one of the things with that, though, is, and in some sense, given the context, you were still radical grace relative to the context of the time. In many ways.
1: Maybe. I hope that's true. I'm not sure. I think there came a time in the ministry I had when I felt, which was highly stupid, but I really, I just wanted to say to the Lord, it's just me. I'm the only one. I got to be wrong. I don't want to be messing up your people. Of course, that was dumb. There were a lot of people who were... But I was saying it pretty radically before a lot of people were. But today, that's changed.
3: Yeah, it really has.
1: And yeah, it really has.
0: I got to finish the point on this. And, you know, as a brief for the vault, you know, as one who I had kind of grown up in the church and then had a renewal of my faith and was looking for a good, solid church, your teaching was like a breath of fresh air.
1: Oh, really?
0: Yeah. So
1: well, I may talk to you each morning and say, "Remember what you said on that program? Yeah. Would you say it again?"
0: And that was was 50 years ago almost. So wow. That I first walked in. So.
3: And what are the odds God totally allowed you to go through that evolution of your belief so that you would be forced to depend on that grace?
1: Oh,
3: being
1: that's
3: there?
1: True. Well, I'm not going to tell you, frankly. this is not. I'm not going to publicly confess my sins, but. God, I've always taught a principle. God will either let you sin horribly, or on the other hand, will let you see the horror of your sins. And one of the other will happen to every true Christian. And at that point, at least with me, I began to see things that I thought where I was wonderful, where I was awful. Greed and lust and lying and making excuses and it. All right, I don't want to talk about. Don't want to talk.
3: We had more
1: about
3: time. We'd get
1: anymore.
3: It
1: okay.
0: And for the rest of the seven deadly sins,
3: guys, we're talking to Steve about his new book, "God's Not Mad at You." Go to keylife.org/notmad, and you can hear Steve teaching his way through this entire book over several weeks. Really worth it. Check it out. We'll be right back.
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12: And you get it for free?
3: For free.
12: And you can't complain.
3: Easily worth twice that amount.
12: Can't complain because it's free.
3: That's it.
12: Okay. Sure. We just want to make sure
3: stick
12: we get in
3: classics.
12: All those. Yeah.
1: That's a profound statement.
12: It is. It is.
1: I think I'm going to make that one.
0: All right.
1: No.
0: You know, it's yours. Could we mention the things that they send us money for on occasion?
12: Steve, obviously, Matthew's mentioned several times that the title of the book is God's Not Mad at You. And that's pretty much become, for people that know you, have listened to Key Life for years, who sit under your teaching, wherever you're teaching, they're going to hear that at some point in time.
0: Yeah.
12: God's not mad at you. And yet that one statement can generate a lot of friction and hostility.
1: People get angry.
12: Yeah, exactly. Why? Is that not?
1: You know, you explained that to me. You one time, I've questioned that. I was at this, and I've told this a lot, but I was at this conference I was teaching at in North Carolina. And during the question and answer period, a guy on the front row raised his hand and literally said, "You're wrong. God is angry at me, and I'm glad that he is." And I laugh and say, I told him he was a fruitcake, but that's exactly what I said. What's wrong with you? There's something wrong with you. And he said, "No, knowing that God is angry with me keeps me straight." And I thought, it ain't going to last. I mean, it won't last. It just doesn't work because I've been there and I've done that.
3: Yeah.
1: So, but there's that. Do you remember what you said to me one time when you said, "I know why they're angry"?
12: In 50 years, you only remember one conversation.
1: Well, it was important.
12: I know what you mean, but I'm not sure what you're referring to.
1: Well, people like to be self-righteousness is addictive.
3: Mm.
1: A long time ago, I was at the, I'd just written the book, Three Free Sins, and Cliff Barrows at the Billy Graham Association wanted me to teach at a seminar, and most of them were very longtime supporters of Mr. Graham, and most of them were older and leaders in the church, and I was writing that book, and I thought, I'm gonna tell them what I'm writing on. And so I undid the whole load. And in the first session, people were looking shocked. And one woman said to her husband, "I don't think he's saved." In the second section, you could see it in their eyes. They said, "This isn't true, but I wish it were." In the third session, they began to see that biblically I was being faithful. In the fourth session, these are straight Presbyterian-type Christians. They were dancing and speaking in tongues. Not really, but they it just changed. And when I left, and Anna and I drove away from the Cove, I had a blue Blazer. I had about 14 of those, and I just rotate them. But it was white from being hugged by these people who, for the first time, got it. And it changed everything. And I run into that all the time. And those that it didn't change are people that say, "I'm not going there. I've worked too hard for this." I mean, I am known as a Christian in my community and a leader in this community. And you're saying that everything that I've done is worth nothing.
3: And even that guy who said that,
1: yeah,
3: you could tell. Yeah. He goes, "I know it's true. I just can't embrace this because I've patched together and taped together my little system, and I can't risk losing that."
1: What I never tell is I talked to him afterwards, and he knew it, and he understood, and he said, "I'm going to think a lot about what you're talking about because it really could be good news."
3: Wow.
1: Yeah.
3: You have been multiple times talked about your kind of evolution of figuring out a lot of, we talked about it earlier and talking about pastoring where you're just staying one step ahead of your congregation week to week. Is there any like singular moment or season where this idea of grace specifically, you're like, "Oh, hold on." And then just kind of the lights came on, or is it just kind of just a gradual understanding that just unfolded?
1: It's been gradual.
3: Yeah.
1: I've never been asked that. And I have to, I maybe it will change my answer. I'll need to think about
3: that. We'll invite you back on the show.
1: Yeah, I do. And but I think it's gradual. It's from reading a book. It's C.S. Lewis. It's Augustine. It's beginning to see the truth behind some of the doctrinal things I'd taught for so long. You know, one of the things that Bill Hendricks said in his book, and it was called Exit Interviews, and what he did is he stood at the exit of the church. Church growth people stand at the front door and ask people why they came. They try to create more of it. But Bill sat at the exit of the church and said, "Why are you leaving?" He came up with a lot of conclusions in that book, and one of the things that he said that is so true, that in the church we preach grace, but we don't live it. Mm-hmm. Jerry Perry is one of the voices of Key Life, said the difference, and he's African-American, between you and me is that white people preach grace and practice the law. African-Americans preach the law and practice grace. Hmm. That was a profound statement. And when he said it, I went, meh, that's true. So we have these doctrines that are incredibly freeing, wonderful, good news stuff. And we preach it. We teach it. We use it in Sunday school classes for discipling people. But we don't really believe it. What if you were really free and you really practiced it? What would that do? How would it change things? So we can be what God says we can be if we'll just believe what God says we can be. But I have trouble with that as much as anybody. But I'm better. And pretty soon I'll be entirely sanctified, and I'll come back on this program, and I'll tell you how I did it.
3: I look forward to that. One question, and you may answer it on the other side of the break. A phrase that you use often, now go out and play. What does that mean? What's the application?
1: It's a statement of freedom. It really is. It comes from, go out and play with it. I didn't play very well with the other children in the neighborhood, which is true of me. but it's simply a freeing statement that everybody connects to. Now go out and play. It's like you've reached the last page of the internet. There aren't any more. Now go out and play.
3: There it is.
1: There it is.
3: All right. We're talking to Steve Brown. The book is God's Not Mad at You. Listen, this book is not for everybody, guys. If you don't struggle with guilt, shame, fear, and regret, there's nothing for you here. Yeah. But
1: send money anyway. But
3: if you're one of those folks that does struggle with it, this is going to help you a lot. We're going to talk to Steve a little bit more on the other side of the break. We're going to tell you who next week's guest is. We're also going to reveal next week's winning Powerball numbers. So don't go anywhere.
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7: 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It was seamless, and that's such a blessing when you're already nervous about a health issue, which I was.
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0: You know, one of the phrases you use often in talking about grace and it associated with the lies associated with that is the concept of kickers.
1: Yeah.
0: Talk about that. What is that?
1: It's where you give grace with one hand and you take it with the other. Mm. And I understand that. I've done that. When we were talking about the past sermons I preached, it was always my fear that this grace, I have a friend who runs a conference on grace. And after one of the preachers had preached a magnificent sermon, he got up and said, "Oh God, I hope this is true." And that was such a profound statement. But I think everybody who believes and teaches and practices grace at some time think, "I hope this is true." Mm. So just to make sure, if you're a preacher, you add something. Mm-hmm. Jesus loves you more than you can imagine. And then the kicker, but don't let it go to your head. Mm. Or you're forgiven, but don't use it for a license for sin. Mm. God loves you, but there are things about him that he doesn't love. That's in, you know, it's giving it with one hand. That's why we got to stop that. Mm. That's why the gospel is so explosive. It doesn't have any kickers. Mm-hmm. I'm forgiven, and that includes that, my worst sin.
12: Wasn't it Jerry Bridges who said to you one time, "Steve, yeah, are you sure we're right?"
1: Yeah, I still have that note somewhere. He wrote in a note, "Are you sure we're right?" And I thought, well, good heavens, I wonder sometimes. But I am right. I may not be right about politics, but I think I am. Mm-hmm. Maybe not right about sociology, but I think I am. Mm. But I'm absolutely right about this grace stuff. Underline it and apply it.
0: Well, and because you have grace, you can give grace.
3: There it is.
1: Oh, so good.
3: Good.
1: And you can't. You can only give it to the degree that you've received it.
3: Love it.
1: I agree with you.
3: Kathy, we got anybody next week?
12: We do. We have Ian Simpkins with us. Great book, Every Table and Altar, Reclaiming Connection in a World of Division, Distraction, and Loneliness.
3: Sounds good to me. I'll be here. Hope you guys will be here. Well, thanks for letting...
1: Hard to identify with.
3: Yeah. Absolutely. Make sure you join us again next time. Until then, be safe and stay dangerous.

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3: Breaking news this hour from townhall.com. I'm Michael Harrington. President Trump back to the White House a day early last night, leaving Camp David. He cut his trip short because he wants to see a new proposal for ending hostilities with Iran. Iranian officials said Saturday they had conveyed conditions to the U.S. through Qatar for bringing a close to the hostilities and await the president's response. As AI panic grows, one prominent Trump advisor is urging the administration not to overreact.
4: Anthropic CEO Dario Amodei warns that advanced AI may pose serious risks. But David Sachs pushes back, arguing companies shouldn't use fear to demand cartels or government approval before launching products. Sachs says existing antitrust and product liability laws are enough, and that Washington should avoid unnecessary regulation. The bigger danger, he says, may be falling behind China. For President Trump, the message is simple. Keep America innovating and let Congress handle the rest. Richard Boyd reporting.
3: Democrats are doubling down in Michigan, pouring millions into a Senate race Republicans see as a major pickup opportunity. Correspondent Ron Taylor.
5: According to Axios, Senate Majority PAC aligned with Chuck Schumer is spending another $10 million to support Abdul El-Sayed, bringing its Michigan spending to $30 million. El-Sayed says every path to a Democratic Senate majority runs through Michigan. Republicans are backing former Congressman Mike Rogers and see the race as a chance to flip the seat. The massive spending signals Democrats may be worried about their candidate choices. Ron Taylor reporting.
3: North Korea has launched a pair of short-range ballistic missiles toward the sea today, according to South Korea's military. The launch came 2 days after North Korea threatened to bolster its nuclear capabilities in response to what it called, quote, U.S. hostilities. More on these stories at townhall.com.
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13: All righty. Good afternoon, everyone. Joe H. Flores, JD, MBA. Welcome to the Joe Knows Medicare radio show. All right, everyone. The show, we talk about Medicare. Medicare is a federal health insurance program, usually for people over 65 or sometimes based on disability. So Medicare has been around since 1965 and it's developed and it's always changing every year. We're getting ready to announce changes for next year for January 2027. So stay tuned. I'm glad you're listening to the Joe Knows Medicare radio show. We try and give you updates as much as possible and also what is compliant, you know, so I can't disclose a lot of the new benefits until after October 1st. So the purpose of the radio show today is educational. So it's not a sales presentation. So hopefully get some nuggets of information here on Medicare and retirement planning. So for compliance purposes, I'm going to state my full name and license number, Joe H. Flores, 0C47455 is my California license. And I'm in over 33 states. I just added one a couple weeks ago. 33 states throughout our country. And so I do have a license over 32 years licensed in California and other states. I help people every day with their Medicare options, life insurance, and other services. So glad you're on the show with me today. Another part of the compliance is that, you know, we are monitored by everyone that has an insurance license and offering Medicare plans, monitored by the Centers for Medicare and Medicaid Services, also known as CMS. And they have a disclaimer. It's an educational radio show, but I throw it out there anyway. So here it is. I don't have all the health plans in your service area. For further information, you can always contact 1-800-MEDICARE, medicare.gov, or visit your local HICAP office. Okay, so that's the end of the disclaimer. And like I mentioned before, is this educational? Okay, so let's talk about Medicare. All right, so everyone, really important time in the Medicare season, because you got to be on alert here. You got to watch out for a couple things that are going to be sent to you in the month of September. One of them's deadline is October 1st. But the first thing to look out for is the Medicare and You 2027 booklet. It's like a 100-page booklet. Really good reading. You know, glass of wine. I'm just kidding. In front of a fireplace. No, actually. It's just a handbook you get every year. Some people get it, the hard copy. Others, they opted for online. Just an update of general Medicare. You know, it talks about A, B, C, D Medicare, preventive services, talks about some options available. If you get it in the mail, it'll talk about some plans available, but not really details. It has like the county and the name of the plan, the phone number, and some general benefits, but not really detailed, or it doesn't talk about doctor contracts, medical groups. So that's where I come in. So after October 1st, I can give you detailed knowledge like premiums and benefits and doctor medical group contracts. But I have to wait for October 1st to officially let you know. And the way you find out is just by giving me a call or hop on my website. 916-396-4111 is my cell phone. My website is joeknowsmedicare.com. And you can use the chat feature and we can communicate. And basically find out what's going on, what you currently have for health insurance, what you're looking for. It's privacy protected. I got to be careful of HIPAA, make sure I follow guidelines. But I ask about your doctor, if you're okay in sharing your prescriptions. I find out what's available, what's important to you and what's available. County by county, right? I look up your zip code and we can either talk, we're talking about both actually. We talk about Medicare Advantage plans. Right, Part C of Medicare. Most of the time, Part D is included, which is your prescription drug plan. Okay, so you have your Medicare A, B, C, D. Or we look at Medicare supplement plans. Okay, Medicare supplements, you self-refer. You know, there's a Plan G that's really popular. There are all these letters in Medicare. Sorry about that. So Plan G is a Medicare supplement plan where you can self-refer. And the issue is that you have to pay more for these supplement plans. You know, it starts off like $200 and keeps on going up as you age and as there's medical inflation. So I go over step by step. You know, some people go Medicare Advantage, others go Medicare Supplement. I offer both types of programs and we talk about your prescriptions. So all this information and there's no consultation fee. Okay, I don't charge anything for consultation. I get paid by the insurance companies and have been over 32 years. Okay, so, and your benefits do not change by using an agent like myself. Okay, so I provide different options. I'll give you the good, the bad, and the ugly. Okay, I'm like, hey, look out for these types of issues with this plan. Look out for these issues with that, this plan. And go over what's important to you. And then I will enroll you, you know, an online enrollment. You know, I was in Las Vegas this week. And while I was gone, I enrolled four Medicare beneficiaries, and I'll tell you about why I was in Las Vegas. So my uncle is visiting. He's in Los Angeles right now, but he is just turned 80 and he officially retired. Finally, he's retired and he worked for, he's a lawyer in South America in Ecuador, and he retired and he worked for, he was like one of the directors for the National Red Cross in South America and Ecuador. So a lot of good work he did throughout the years throughout his career. And then most recently, he was like a director at a high school in South America. So he retired. So I'm like, hey, you know, he takes care of a lot of our family business down in Ecuador, taking care of some uncles, uncle that I have, disabled uncle. So I'm like, hey, come over. You know, you deserve a retirement trip. So I had the pleasure of hosting my uncle in Las Vegas. So Lost Wages. And I just got back. And so my uncle's 80. I went with my dad. He's 87. So it wasn't a typical Las Vegas trip because we're in bed by 10. Okay. All right. And he's ready. Or I'm in like showered, ready to go at 7:15 in the morning. Who does that in Vegas? Right. Well, we did. So I was like, 7:15 is too early. Right. So I was the last one to shower, get ready. So the routine in Vegas, we get out by 8:30, right? Have breakfast. You know, found a breakfast spot. Oh, by the way, what's up with Starbucks in Vegas? It's like $12 for a cup of coffee. Like double with California rates. It's crazy. I'm going to forget that. And my daughter works at Starbucks. So I can't go too bad on Starbucks. So I'm going to forget that. I'd rather spend more money and get a breakfast with coffee, right? So we did that a couple times. Anyway, we'd be done by 10, maybe. Right. We did hit a buffet, so we're there longer at one time. But after that, we just walk around, you know, all the sites, right? Down Fremont Street or, you know, catch a Caesars and we walked around and had a good time. So we'd come back to the room about 2:30 and it was nappy time. All of us knocked out, nap time, and wake up about 4:35. And I'm like returning phone call. I'm working in Vegas. Yeah, I did take a nap one day. But yeah, I got like four transactions in Vegas. It's great. So I'm in Vegas now with all I need is a cell phone and I had my laptop and had conversations. People were ready to enroll with online enrollment. I could be anywhere. So I had two for Medicare Advantage plan and another husband, wife for a Medicare supplement plan. And I had I spoke with him before the trip. I kind of just closed the deal. So yeah, it was a working trip. So is that, can I write that off? I probably can, huh? Yeah, I was actually working. So that was the schedule. We wake up super early, eat, walk around. And my dad and uncle did great. You know, it was a lot of steps. It was like 18,000 steps in one day. Right. So that's a lot of steps. So anyway, we'd go back, nap time or check messages. And then in the evening, if you have a chance to go check out the Wizard of Oz. Okay. Check out the Wizard of Oz in the Sphere. Very cool. It's a higher, not a normal movie ticket, but it's worth the experience. A tornado scene, the Wizard of Oz, and the apples that fall from the tree. It's pretty cool. And they were just in awe, you know, of this Sphere Wizard of Oz movie. So it's pretty cool. It felt great to share that experience with them. The other night, the last night, we were caught an Elvis tribute concert. And I bought just general admission tickets, but they moved us up. I was nice to the guy taking the tickets. He goes, oh, follow me. We're in the second row. So cool. And this guy looked like Elvis. It's the concert's called All Shook Up. I guess they're in running for the best Elvis impersonator tribute. And he did a good job. Like early Elvis, fat Elvis. He did great. And the moves and stuff. And it was a good concert. And another entertainment part of Vegas, since we're talking, it's on my mind, the driverless cars. The Zoox? No, yeah. But yeah. I had explained this to my uncle and my dad, and they couldn't believe me. It was like, they're all over. It's like a cube-looking car and driverless, and they're all over. Like, if you're waiting for Uber or Lyft, right, you'll see, like, three of them pull up to each casino in that maybe 10-minute time frame. So they're all over. So coming soon to the Sacramento region. I don't know how long it's going to take to get here. But, yeah, it's cool. You know, so not only just entertained, you know, walking around, looking different. It's a melting pot in Vegas. Weather was good. Wasn't too hot. I know it got hot out here. But yeah, it was nice. It was a good trip, family trip. Well-deserved trip for my uncle in retirement. Too bad he doesn't have Medicare because he worked in South America. But it's funny because Medicare is everywhere. I can't escape it, right? So our Lyft driver, we were talking. I'm all asking about their hours. And a lot of Lyft or Uber drivers, they don't like working the night shift. They work during the day. It's just safer for them. And he lived in LA, same part of LA where I grew up, and he's asking about Medicare. So he's got like three more years before he turns 65. So I got a client, I'm like, here, hold on to my card, call me in 3 years. So there we go, I'll pay for the trip too. Is that funny? The Lyft driver, I can't escape it, everyone. Medicare is surrounding me. Anyway, we're going to take our first break. That's my Vegas recap, everyone. So this is a Joe Knows Medicare radio show. Thanks for listening and being with me today for a short break, and right back, everyone.
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16: Now, back to Joe Knows Medicare. Here's Joe Flores.
13: Okay, welcome back, everyone. I'm still Vegas mode. I'm going to talk about Vegas more because why not? It's my show. Thanks for listening. All right, to Vegas. So my uncle, first time in Las Vegas, right? It's a whole new world for him coming from Ecuador, right? The lights and the action. Took him to In-N-Out Burger. first time he went to In-N-Out Burger, and I had to tell him the story about In-N-Out and the John 3:16 in the bottom of the soda cup. So he liked it, walked around. So we stayed at Harrah's. So the restaurants out there, walked around at Caesars was great. So we enjoyed it. I've been there to Vegas a bunch of times, but always for like a Medicare convention, which is coming up in February, March timeframe. But I like do the convention, maybe a dinner, but I never really get to walk around. So I got to walk around this time. And just the sights, the architecture is really, really cool. Venetian's great. You know, all the details and Caesars, and we just had a good time. So the Uber, or actually I used Lyft on Labor Day. It's about 19 bucks to go down the strip. But after that, got down to like $12. So it's, for three of us, that's, save some steps there. But yeah, I mean, we had a good time. Weather cooperated, and so I'm blessed to be able to take my uncle. So now my uncle's down in LA. So I got cousins down in LA, and they're going to take him to the Hollywood Bowl. And there's some other spot, family get together in LA, Chinese restaurant in Pasadena. So he's going to see a lot of family. He hasn't been here like 30 years. He's never to Northern California. So my pleasure to provide that for him. Well deserved. So anyway, to the Lyft driver, a couple of years, he'll turn 65. And people hold on to my card, everyone. They're not ready today, but I'll get a call 3 years from now. It's like, yeah, I was your driver. And because I get calls like before COVID. Yeah, I talked to you 5 years ago. I wasn't ready yet. Or my spouse turned 65. Now I'm ready to turn 65. I got a call while I was in Vegas. I'm looking at it right now. I'm looking at my notes. Helped her parents. The dad's gone, but the mom is still with me. And it was 25 years ago. I've had this client for the mom for 25 years, everyone. Now the daughter is turning 65. Her birthday is in October. And just kept in touch throughout the years, right? So my friend Betty, okay? I'm not going to give the last name, of course, but Betty's turning 65. And she wants her mom's plan super easy, right, for October. So I sent her the email while I was at the airport of the benefit chart, you know, the plans in her area, her mom's plan, the updated chart. And I'm waiting for her prescription list where I could find a Part D program. She's doing the Medicare supplement plan. The Medicare supplement plan is a self-referral program. Starts off about $200 a month. It will go up in premium, but it's self-referral. Okay. And the supplement plan has a deductible, a $283 Part B deductible. After that deductible, no more copayment. Okay. For the rest of the year. Okay. Not counting prescriptions. I'm talking about just the medical portion. So she wants her parents' plan. Oh, cool. But that's a 25-year relationship, everyone. And I took the call in Vegas. I was waiting for my flight. No, this part two isn't waiting for my flight. Part one was when my my dad and uncle were napping. I was actually working during that time. So I got the information. I'm looking at it right now. And she's ready to go for October 1st. Just need to confirm her prescriptions. And yeah, it was a productive trip. You know, now I'm looking at it, looking back at it. Got another case here on my trip. She's turning 65. Oh, yeah. This was right before the Elvis concert. I was in the lobby. I had an extra 15 minutes just waiting there for the concert. I took a phone call. I'm sick. I know. I got a problem here. I can't let it work. I can't let it alone. The thing is, the calls accumulate. So, anyway, this is a referral. Lives in El Dorado Hills, which is El Dorado County. And she was asking about Medicare Advantage plans. All right, so you got to be careful. The counties have different plans, and there's not too many Medicare Advantage plans in El Dorado County. All right, so in order for her to keep her current doctors, it should be a Medicare supplement plan. Okay, so we talked about Medicare supplement, at least $200, you know, with the Part B deductible. She's turning 65. Not until next year. Okay, so super early. So I'm like, hey, what I'm quoting you today will go up in premium for next year, but at least you have a ballpark figure of what it's going to cost. All right, so I quoted the Medicare supplement plan G for her because she wants to keep her doctors. She has some pre-existing conditions, okay? But when you're new to Medicare, there's no medical questions, okay? She's guaranteed issue because she's new to Medicare. There's no underwriting, Okay, no medical questions. She's guaranteed issue when she turns 65 next year, okay, regardless of pre-existing conditions. So I sent the quote, you know, the dollar amount, $200 a month, and don't worry about the pre-existing conditions. She's going to qualify. Now, another thing I had the discussion with her is that the Part B, Part A is hospital, Part B is medical, right? Usually Part A has a zero monthly plan premium, okay? Part B, there is a monthly premium, okay? If you have a Social Security, it comes out of your Social Security check. If you don't have a Social Security check, Social Security will bill you quarterly, okay? So right now, the premium is $202.90. Okay, that's the standard rate. It might go up. I saw a report last night, actually. It was like maybe 209. They haven't released it. It's going to go up for next year, Part B. Don't quote me yet. It's not ready yet. We'll find out like in November timeframe. They're estimating like about 209-ish around there for Part B. Okay. But in her situation, she's higher income, everyone. So she's going to have to pay more for Part B. And that's called IRMA, Income Related Monthly Adjustment Amount. And I talk about this pretty much every show, the IRMA. So not only $200 for her Medicare supplement, it's going to be well beyond the 202. She's higher income. So I sent her the chart of where she can look her income and find out how much she has to pay for her Part B for this year. Because right now they're looking at 2024 tax returns. Next year, they're looking at 2025 tax returns. And if you're married or filed jointly, if you're over $218,000 in your modified adjusted gross income, they charge you more for Medicare. Just a heads up, I sent her the chart. Okay, so I sent her the chart. If you're single, file single, it's $109,000. Modified adjusted gross income back from 2024. So no surprises for her. Okay, she's calling a year ahead of, or not 9 months ahead of time. So she knows that there's limited options for Medicare Advantage. She now knows the cost for Medicare supplement plan. She knows that she's guaranteed issue, but the one she didn't know was the IRMA, that Part B is going to cost her more. And when she gets a prescription plan, they're going to adjust that too for higher income, known as Part D. Okay. And I don't know her prescriptions yet. You know, I didn't get her list yet. So anyway, this was before Elvis. Thank you. Thank you very much. And about 15-minute phone call. And that's what I do. Coming up on my wedding anniversary, 30 years with my wife, Dina, and I try not to interrupt family time. I don't know, throughout the years, I just find the right time to make a phone call without interrupting family, and this worked out. I was with my dad and my uncle waiting. I had maybe a 15-minute gap, and I made a phone call. So I've been doing this for a long time, everyone. So if I'm in front of my kids and my family, of course, I'm not, you know, I'm with them. But if I have a gap or whatever and there's someone waiting for me, I find a way of making that phone call. Okay, I've been doing this for 32 years, everyone, and never a consultation fee. It gets super crazy busy. And my kids growing up, is this your busy time, Dad? I'm like, yeah, it's my busy time. October, Rocktober, everyone. So October, November, it's open enrollment and I'm on the phone all day, right? But I love it. I like being super busy. It's good. I'm helping people and earning a living. And I'm going to keep on going. Love it so much that my kids are now involved in the business. My 26-year-old USC grad licensed, doing really well. My 21-year-old, hey, I got to see my 21-year-old in Vegas too. He was there for his fraternity. Different. He wasn't waking up at 7:15 in the morning, I can say that. So University of San Diego, and I had dinner with my son. He's 21. He's licensed too. And my daughter was looking at colleges. So I'm going to be an empty nester pretty soon. I don't know how I feel about that. My daughter is going to be leaving. No more free Starbucks for me. So anyway, that's what's going on in my family. But yeah, I was able to see my son work in Vegas. And let's see, I got another lead here. Let's see here. Oh, I got an agent. Okay, so not only am I talking to Medicare beneficiaries, I'm running an agency, right? So there's about 70 agents that I help manage. And while I was gone again in the airport, she wants a contract for a new company. So I was able to handle that contract. So with my agents, you know, I learn by teaching. So not only am I learning from my Medicare beneficiaries, you know, from my clients, I take that case, like I'm sharing cases with you on the radio. I take that information and I share it with other insurance agents, of course, never mentioning names, but I talk about the case. You know, what would you do in this situation? I learn by going through the experience, the case, and sharing that case with other insurance agents for training. Okay. So between Medicare Advantage, Medicare Supplement, prescription plans, all the different types of customers there are. For example, Medicare Advantage, Medicare Supplement, veterans, people with a chronic condition, those that have Medicare, Medi-Cal, right? So anyway, break up the market and different needs for each type of client. When we get back, everyone, we're going to talk about going back to school. Okay, so it's September. Whatever happened to waiting to after Labor Day to start school? I know people start in August. Anyway, back to school topic when we come back. This is Joe Knows Medicare Radio Show. Right back, everyone.
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9: 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So on Sunday, when you hear this, either the 6 a.m. broadcast or the 1 p.m., you're invited to come over to the IHOP restaurant, everyone, in Roseville. The IHOP restaurant between 80 and North Sunrise. I'll be there today, Sunday, September 13th at 3 p.m. So far, we have 8 RSVPs. That's a good number. You don't want too many. And Sunday afternoon, I'll take the 8. So have a cup of Joe with Joe or have some pancakes with me, okay? It's educational, so don't be shy. Come on over. So we're going to talk about Medicare Parts A, B, C, D. Medicare Advantage versus Medicare Supplement. Talk about Social Security and retirement planning. All this happens within an hour. And hour 10, depends on how many questions. But last 3 months, it's been working out great. There's always a crowd between 8 to 10. Not a huge crowd, but it's like I said, it's more manageable. It's great. You know. And why Sunday? Well, a lot of people are still working, right? So it's just I never used to do Sunday meetings, but once a month, it doesn't hurt. You know, a Sunday at 3 during the week, sometimes it's difficult to meet. I only have so many evenings during the week. So talking about family time, right? Managing, it just works out for everyone involved. So come on over. The IHOP, okay? Everything got abbreviated throughout our lives here. International House of Pancakes, but no one calls it that anymore. They call it the IHOP. Kentucky Fried Chicken, KFC, right? Everything's like

you know, SNL, Saturday Night Live, everything's like acronyms. So anyway, come on over at the IHOP, Roseville, Douglas Boulevard, between I-80 and North Sunrise. If you've been thinking about Medicare, need help, come on over. It's educational, not a sales presentation. I can't take an application. Okay, we're going to get to know each other, find out what you're looking for. If you are turning 65 this year or next year, it's not too early, come on over. We'll go over a timeline of what you have to do and when you have to do it. Okay, so if you're hearing this, Sunday's a good day to come on over. Hopefully it won't be too hot. I think it's going to cool off finally. All right, so it was crazy because we were talking about my uncle earlier. LA was like 102. That's hot for LA. Wow. So it's going to cool off. I have family down in Carpinteria. It was like 95 at the beach. It's pretty hot. Anyway, come on over. We're talking about Medicare. Also, it might be too late for you guys to go. If you hear the 6 a.m. broadcast, but there's a Lions pancake breakfast on Sunday the 13th from 8 a.m. to 12 noon. So maybe if you catch the morning broadcast, the Roseville hosts Lions in Roseville on Sutter Avenue, 107 Sutter Avenue. But yeah, it's ongoing community service, and I work with the Lions, have been for over 14 years, and my pleasure to do community service projects throughout the community and throughout the year. Okay, so I wanted to talk about back to school. You know, this is a different time, everyone. You know, growing up, it was always after Labor Day. Back to school was always after Labor Day. It was like the Tuesday after Labor Day. So when did this August thing happen? It was like the first week of August. People are back in, you know, kids are back in school. So I'm going to take you back to the 70s, okay? Like 1979, 1980. The reason why I go back to that time frame, it's fun to go back. If you're graduating high school, you graduated high school, turned 65. If you're turning 65 this year, you graduate high school 1979, 1980. Okay, so I'm leaving the 70s and going into the 80s. So I'm going to talk about back to school around that time frame. Okay, about 1979, 1980. All right, so here's some things. I was talking to my wife in the car on the way over here. Some things that brought back some good memories. Going back to school, she says, oh, new clothes, right? You start off by getting new clothes. And I'm all thinking, yeah, you remember the 501 Levi's 501 Buttonfly? And there was a time, and this sounds weird to a lot of people, you had to boil your Levi's, right? And you had to figure out how many inches it would shrink. Then they sold them pre-shrunk. But when I got 501 Levi's, you had to boil them, right? It was kind of, yeah, it was weird. Why did they do that? But anyway, so you get your new 501 Buttonfly. Those were the cool jeans when I grew up. This is after like Sassoon and Jordache, which I never wore. You know, I was a dude, right? But I wore the 501 Levi's. And then they'd be like dark blue in September. And you wear them all year. And then by, you know, graduation, by the end of the year, they'd be faded and just right. But the first couple months, it'd be, you know, stiff and dark blue. So yeah, that's about clothing. I remember, you know, the 501 Levi's 501 Buttonfly. And then, you know, I don't know about the girl clothes, but I remember I had Lacoste, you know, the alligator shirts. So I had my 501s with my Lacoste shirts. And they're still around, but they were really popular back then. And then the tiger came out and sharks and different animals, but the alligator was the first one. Then for a while in my school, we wore Vans. And they're still around now. There's a Vans store, but it was really popular in Southern California. The slip-ons, the checkered Vans, or they had the Hawaiian print, you know, the slip-ons. So those were the guy clothes. Now the girl clothes, I really can't talk about too much about, but I remember this t-shirt thing with a rainbow. It was like a long sleeve from one sleeve to the other. It was like a rainbow. So they had the feathered look, you know, part in the middle, feathered longer. So I remember my friend Brenda, she just passed away last year. So anyway, I hope that brings you back a little bit. So getting new clothes, it was my wife's first comment. And I'm thinking, as far as school supplies, you know, shopping for school supplies is always fun. And you guys remember the peach tree folder, right? The yellow folders. There's a athletic, like a track field on there, gymnastics, a football player. And you always had to write on these folders, right? You drew long hair on the basketball player, or the track and field guy was holding a baton, turned to a stick of dynamite with a sign that says bathroom.
So it was a Petri folder, right? So always the same type of, I'm trying to think what other things I would adapt it to. So that was a Petri folder, bring it back to 1979, 1980. The Trapper Keepers, those are a big, with the, I think that's when Velcro was coming out. So for all your folders, where the Trapper Keeper. So I had that. The new schedule, finding out which friends were in your class. That was always cool. So you have your new clothes, your new shoes, and new teacher, new schedule, finding out what was going on, what to expect in your friends. And then I was talking about, what was the purpose of homeroom, right? So you have like first period, then you go to another class for a homeroom. And I guess that's when they formally took attendance for it was like a 15-minute class. And my wife reminded me, this is before internet, right? It was just manually attendance, right? So that was, I guess, the purpose. And I'm thinking, hey, how come they couldn't just handle that in the second period, the second class? But like a 5-minute bell to get to homeroom, 15 minutes for homeroom, another 5-minute bell. That's a big chunk of time, right? No, I guess wasted, but I don't think they don't do that. They don't have a homeroom anymore. And another thing they got rid of too, it's like after homeroom, maybe another class. And then they had my high school and junior high, they had nutrition. You guys have nutrition? It wasn't lunch, it was nutrition. So during nutrition, another 5-minute bell to get to nutrition, like 15 minutes, and then another 5-minute bell to get back to your next class. It was a chance to get either chocolate milk, regular milk, orange juice, and like a bagel. Right? So they got rid of that. My kids never had nutrition. It's like, I don't know. It's all, you know, between homeroom and nutrition, that's a big chunk of the morning gone. So check that off, 1979. And then everyone came back, new clothes, and I lived about a half hour away from the beach. So everyone's all tanned up, you know, from tan. We hung out at Santa Monica Station 24, 25. That was pretty cool. Culver City High School wasn't too far from Santa Monica. But yeah, it was always after Labor Day. And another thing, I like getting a new locker, finding out if I can change my locker to be close to my friends and stuff like that. So anyway, that's kind of a flashback to 1979, 1980, bring you back, because a lot of people on the radio land here, they're turning 65, right? So if you graduated high school 1979, 1980, you're turning 65, okay? You need to talk to someone about your Medicare, okay? So I'm going to help you. Maybe you're still working and have coverage through your work. Okay, I could find out if you need Medicare. Maybe it's a delay. Just don't automatically assume you could delay. I have to ask you some questions. You know, there has to be over 20 employees that you have credible coverage. There's a chance. You know, a lot of people are worried about delays and penalties. So let's talk about whether or not you can delay your Medicare if you want to delay. Maybe your work plan isn't that great and you could do better with Medicare. We'll have that discussion. Okay, and we'll talk about 1979 too at the same time. So whether you need Medicare, Medicare Advantage, Medicare Supplement, figure out which course of action to take. But anyway, I wanted to bring you back to the high school days here. And I still wear 501 jeans. I still do. It's my jean of choice. Butterfly. I still do. But I didn't have to shrink them. Okay. And remember, later on, it was like stonewashed and all that stuff, right? It's crazy. But yeah, the original 501 Buttonfly. That's my choice. Still is. Creature of old habit. Anyway, we're going to take a break, everyone. Hope you're having fun with me. But now, hop the teacher. Welcome back to school.

0: Hello, this is Joe H. Flores, JD MBA, from the Joe Knows Medicare Radio Show. 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
0: Okay, everyone, welcome back. 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Love being on the radio. It's been 4.5 years, probably. Lost track of time here, but I enjoy it very much. And I like to share some cases with you and take you back to 1979, 1980. Why not? It's fun. And I'm helping a lot of people, especially when they're turning 65. A big chunk of the business is people that are aging into Medicare. They don't know what to do. You know, if they keep their work plan. Sometimes what I tell them is how they're basing their retirement age. You know, sometimes they work until 67. That's a full retirement age now for Social Security. The age 67, if you're born after 1960. So sometimes Medicare is delayed. All right, so I get phone calls. Yeah, I talked to you years ago. I'm all cool. Glad to keep in touch with you. So yeah, mix in some high school, junior high memories, you know, 1979, 1980. Hope I get some laughs out of that and talk about my Vegas trip with my family, uncle and dad. So if you need a tour guide, let me know. No, I can't take it. I needed to come home. Oh, you know what's a good thing about Vegas too, since we're talking about Vegas? They're not as, the smoke isn't that bad anymore. Before I was like, oh man, they're smoking everywhere. So I saw maybe a couple of smokers. You know, so I'm okay with that, you know, so, yeah, cause it was too much before, you know, I grew up with really bad asthma. I'm always sensitive to that, but yeah, I had a great time, you know, so, want to go back with more of more family members. Check out that Wizard of Oz show. That was pretty cool. All right. So more cases while I was gone in Vegas, here are some cases. Okay. So this case is pro bono, no commission. Okay. And I do the right thing for my clients, okay? In some areas, the insurance companies are not making a profit and they cut commissions to the insurance agent. What am I supposed to do, turn you down? I'm going to help you. If I know this information, I'm going to enroll you. I'm going to help you, okay? Same thing with the Part D, the prescription plans. They're not paying us. And I'm going to help people. You know, I'll provide a report for you. I'll look up your prescriptions. I'm blessed to be in the business of running a thriving agency. People are turning 65 left and right, you know, in my circle. the Lyft driver. Yeah, it's a blessed business and I'll help you even if I'm not getting paid. Okay. So this one's a pro bono, no commission. So here's the deal. So she's currently paying $340 a month for her Medicare supplement. And I talked to her about a month ago. And I guess she didn't believe me because there's plans out there for a Medicare Advantage, very low premium, sometimes zero, sometimes less than $50. You know, I can't tell you exactly because it's not a sales presentation. Okay. It's educational. So I told her, I quoted her the plan for her area, very low, extremely low premium. And I guess she didn't believe me because she made a bunch of phone calls and she called me back and she goes, yeah, I'm ready. So she needed to verify the information. It's legit. And because I know the enrollment periods, I was able to enroll her for October 1st. So she's going to save $340 a month and more because she has a Part D program. She's going to Medicare Advantage. I was able to get her in for October. Thrilled that she doesn't have to pay that $340 and can keep her doctor. Things are good. So the only thing is that I told her that her current plan, and this one's already out, her current plan that she's going to start in October, right? It's not going to be around in January. So she's going to enjoy this program for October, November, December. And I'm like, hey, when I find out officially what's going on, I'll be able to change your plan for January. Okay. And hopefully, I think this one, it will pay me later on in January. So, hey, it's a win-win. See how that works? Do the right thing for a client now and later on, you know, and I'm sure I'll get referrals from her. And that's the way it works here, everyone. Got to do the right thing every single time it comes back. I believe in that. So I think she'll have to change plans for January. But in the meantime, she's saving $340 a month. Feels good. Feels good to help her, right? And she was thrilled. No, that was in Vegas, okay? That was talking to her in the airport. I was there for a while. I got there early. We had an early 11 a.m. checkout. And we just went to the airport. I was at the airport for like 3 hours. And so no one was around. I'm always careful of talking on the phone. You know, I don't want anyone eavesdropping. Okay, so that was one case. Another case here. I spoke with her before Vegas. We're talking back in, when was this? Back in March. Yeah. And then caught up with her because she was getting ready to retire. So I guided her on how to get her Medicare A and B, gave her the forms needed to retire, and got her going with, yeah, had Part A needs, Part B, I'm looking at here. Working age, that's the status. So when you're still working, you're over age 65, you have coverage at work, over 20 employees, it's credible coverage. Your status is called working aged. So she's ready to retire, helped her get her Part B. That was her early conversations. Found her doctor, found her prescriptions. She went with a Medicare Advantage plan and she was waiting for her Part B. Her Part B arrived, she got a letter and she wants to start for October. But we had to handle this before September 15th because she's going to London, everyone. So her son is in London and she wanted things handled before her trip on 9/15. And guess what? It got handled. All right. So now I'm all, hey, enjoy your son. And we had a really good conversation. It was before Elvis. I'm like, hey, this evening I'm going to go check out Elvis. And we're talking. Really nice. There's a really some cool people out there. And I don't know. I've never met her face to face. So we're just hanging out. We're talking. She was talking about her son. She's her son's a student in England, in London. So she's going to visit him out there. But yeah, the transaction's taken care of. And I told her, hey, when you're in London, I know you're not going to have your ID card when you go, but you're covered for worldwide urgent care, worldwide emergencies starting October 1st. So God forbid, if something bad happens, give me a call. They might even have universal care out there in UK. I think they do. But anyway, she has coverage worldwide for urgent care and emergency because she went with a Medicare Advantage plan. So even though she doesn't have her her private health insurance card, I can get that ID number for her and she's covered starting October 1st. Okay. So she's going to be gone for like a month. But yeah, glad to help her. And it took some time, you know, to get her going with the Medicare. It's a two-stepper. You know, first step is to find out her Medicare status, get the Medicare going. And the next step is determining whether she wants Medicare Advantage or Medicare Supplement. Okay. So that's handled. All right, cool. It was a productive trip, everyone. Now that I'm thinking about it. This person. Okay. So I have a TV appearance. You know, I'm on a Fox 40. I do these interviews. And it was it's a new thing. Someone said I had a good face for radio. I think that wasn't a compliment, but because now I'm on TV. Thumbs up. So I do this Fox 40 interview regarding Medicare. It's like 5 minutes once a month. So anyway, first one from the TV. So that's pretty cool. So talk about Medicare and he goes, oh, I saw you on TV. I'm all cool. So he called in. So here's an interesting one. Sacramento, right? This might apply to you. Has VA coverage. Goes doctors to the VA, through the VA. Has prescriptions through the veterans, okay, through VA. And he goes, I'm looking for dental. I'm like, you know what? I have a Medicare Advantage plan with dental benefits included, with vision included, gym membership included, worldwide emergency. Okay, I'm not going to mention the company. Very low premium. Not going to mention the premium. Very low. And I'm all, you can keep on using your veteran program, VA, and now have separate civilian or private insurance at the same time. They don't interfere. There's no coordination. And got him going on a Medicare Advantage plan, very low premium with all these extra bells and whistles. Okay, and that came from the TV. So that's my first TV one. And closed deal. I talked to him before the trip, before Vegas, and closed deal when my dad and uncle were sleeping. It was a productive afternoon that one. The first day I did fall asleep, but the second day I stayed awake and worked. And the maid came in, the custodian came in, you know, housekeeping came in. And she saw me working. She goes, "What are you doing working here in Las Vegas?" I'm all, you know, I have to do this. And she goes, "What are you doing?" I'm all, "I help people with Medicare." And guess what? She's like, no, she's not ready yet. She's 60, right? And she doesn't work enough hours for the hotel for Harris. So she has had Medicaid in California. She had Medicaid and lost it. Now she's looking for more insurance. So she might get it back through Medicaid. But I was telling her about Medicare and how if she had Medicaid, they'll pay the Part B premium. I'm telling you, everyone, I can't escape it. It's everywhere. People are turning 65 and people are confused about Medicare. Called my cousin a couple days ago. I'm like, "Hey, our Theo," which is Uncle Carlos, "is heading down there. I have a whole itinerary for him." He goes, "Oh, my, I guess his gardener needs help with Medicare." I was like, "Okay, cool." It's everywhere, everyone. So glad to be on the radio. If it's not only for yourself, if you have friends, people you have contact that need help with Medicare, I do Medicare Advantage with Medicare Medi-Cal, right? Or it might be a chronic condition, right? Or you might be losing your coverage. Watch out for that letter, the ANOC, the Annual Notice of Change letter. You might be getting dropped, everyone. You know, I hate to say it that way, but you might be losing your coverage. So look out for that letter due October 1st. I can help you shop. If you don't have an insurance agent, I would love to help you. But it's everywhere. People need help left and right. If it's not Medicare Advantage, then we talk about Medicare Supplement, which we talked about on the show. All right, this couple right here is the last one of the day. Husband and wife, Pleasant Hill, California. They're doing a Medicare Supplement plan. They don't do electronic, so I printed up the application for them. They're signing and sending it back to me. So that's the old school way of enrolling, but I handle it. I can do it. It's been a pleasure, everyone. Time it takes to have a cup of coffee with me, find out what's going on with your Medicare and health insurance, and I even talk about retirement planning. I do retirement planning too. If you need life insurance, not only for yourself, but for your children, maybe they're starting their careers and need a proper life insurance, I'll help them. Okay. So anyway, it's been a pleasure. Have a great week. JoeKnowsMedicare.com, Joe Knows Medicare Radio Show. Catch you soon. Thanks.

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5: Breaking news this hour from townhall.com. I'm Michael Harrington. President Trump returned to the White House early last night. He was due to spend the rest of today there, but he came back quickly because Iran has offered new conditions for the U.S. to end the war in Iran, sending them through Qatar. The president is looking them over. Mr. Trump is also expanding access to America's public lands and waters with new executive orders aimed at hunters, anglers, and outdoors businesses.
6: The orders promote hunting access, habitat management, youth and veteran programs, and more science-based fisheries policy. They also target regulations officials say restrict recreational fishing and burden coastal communities. America's outdoor recreation economy generates more than $1.2 trillion per year and supports over 5 million jobs. Conservation and sportsmen's groups are praising this move, saying hunters and anglers are among America's greatest conservationists. President Trump says he's putting the American outdoorsman first. Richard Boyd reporting.
5: Warren Buffett is stepping down as chairman of Berkshire Hathaway after leading the $1 trillion conglomerate for more than six decades.
7: Warren Buffett is taking on a new role as chairman emeritus of Berkshire Hathaway after serving as chairman since 1970. His son Howard will become the company's new chairman as part of a long-planned succession. The 96-year-old, known to many financial market followers as the Oracle of Omaha, will remain a director. Buffett says he's confident with CEO Greg Abel and his son Howard as they lead Berkshire Hathaway. In a letter to shareholders, Buffett said he still has the best job in the world and that he's never felt better about what comes next. I'm Marcela Sanchez.
5: And forecasters say Tropical Storm Faye has formed in the far northern Atlantic Ocean. No threat to land right now. More on these stories at townhall.com.
8: This is Pastor Robert Briggs of the Union Gospel Mission in Sacramento, and we want to let you know about some changes that are happening in the downtown area near our mission. The city are putting in a safe camping ground less than 50 yards from our front gate. This is going to be drawing in a lot more homeless people, and there's going to be greater need for our services. We want you to know about this so that you can be praying for us as we prepare for more neighbours, for more need to be met, and for more opportunities to serve the least, the last, and the lost in our city. 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
15: 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And boy, folks, do I have a show to unpack with you today, because there is so much going on in this world. Before we even get into that, do you hear the happiness in my voice right now? Do you hear the happiness in my voice? And it's for two reasons. One, because I have some amazing things to tell you about metals today. But two, I'm born and raised the New York Giants fan. And as of last week, the New York Giants are now a winning football team again, under Coach John Harbaugh, who I love. Thank you, Coach John Harbaugh. We actually looked like a football team. We played the Dallas Cowboys, and we won. We played the Dallas Cowboys at home, and we won. And it was an amazing thing to see. because the Giants, as storied of a franchise as they are, they have been in a dumpster fire for a decade. So I am happy and I'm looking forward to seeing them win again. But folks, listen, let's pivot to medals a second, because right now, today's show is about opportunity. Opportunity, opportunity, and opportunity. Because right now, the window to buy gold and silver is still wide open. That's wide open. That's not half open. That's wide open. You can still get in and buy gold and silver. And you can buy gold and silver at a discounted price. Because it's not going to be discounted for long, folks. The sale is not going to go on forever. I would love to live in a world where sales went on forever, because then I'd probably live in department stores, right? I'd go to my favorite places. I'd go to Best Buy because I love buying tech gadgets. I'd go to Macy's. I'd go to all different stores, and I'd be buying different things, and my wife would kill me, even though I don't like to shop. I'm not a shopper. She's the shopper. But if we lived in a world where everything was on sale, boy, would I have a lot of stuff. But you know what's the crazy thing is that medals go on sale and people don't want to buy them. People don't want to buy them. Why is that? Why is that? It doesn't make sense. If gold is on sale, wouldn't you want to buy gold when it was cheap? Wouldn't you want to buy silver when it was cheap? Because right now the experts are saying that it's about to go to the moon. Jim Rickards has gold going to $10,000. Michael Oliver has silver going to $300 to $500. Folks, this is this year. This isn't in 5 years from now. This is this year. That's a huge upside. David Hunter, another respected analyst, has gold going to $10,000. He has silver going to $180, $200. I could go on and on and on here. But the window is open. We're living in a land of opportunity. And the only way that you can pick up on that opportunity is if you call the Reagan Gold Group, 1-800-702-2212, or you go to ownrealgold.com. Again, folks, that's 1-800-702-2212. And when you call that number, you're going to speak to an amazing person. You might speak to one of the best people that you've ever spoken to in your entire life, unless you were speaking to Donald Trump. Because Donald Trump would be the only person that I think you could speak to directly that would be a better conversation than somebody over at the Reagan Gold Group. Because the people at the Reagan Gold Group know what they are doing, and they have helped so many folks, especially recently. Because you folks have been listening to this show like crazy. You've been listening to this show like honeybees. And you have been calling in. You've been buying your gold. You've been buying your silver. You've been positioning yourself. And I'm so happy. I am so glad that you're calling that number, because the world is a crazy place, folks. Let's face it. We have wars going on. We're $40 trillion plus in debt. $40 trillion. We weren't supposed to be here for another 6 months to a year. We were here as of about a month ago. We got to $40 trillion. How crazy is that? How crazy is that? $40 trillion. There's a crazy number on trillion, and I don't even know what it is, but it's like I think it's like a 100,000 billions, or I don't know what it is, make up a trillion. I don't want to say something and not sound good, but a trillion by itself is an insane number. Now you add 39 more of them and get to $40 trillion in debt. I mean, that's crazy, folks. We're living in a crazy world. Oil is through the roof. The gas prices are through the roof. The grocery store is through the roof. And our wonderful president is fighting with the man that he appointed, who you think would listen to him and want to do what the president wanted him to do, but instead he wants to raise rates in this country, which isn't helping anybody at home. And let's face it, folks, this dollar is cooked. The dollar is a silent robbery. It's a currency that is failing. It has lost 97% of its value. I was crunching some numbers the other day, and if you would have bought 50 ounces of gold 5 years ago, I think it would have cost $88,000, right? Follow me here, folks. Follow me. 5 years ago, if you would have bought 50 ounces of gold, it would have been $88,000. And with that same $88,000 today, you'd only be able to buy 20 ounces of gold. Why is that? It's because the dollar keeps losing its value. And gold keeps going up. Silver keeps going up. So are you going to let the dollars that you worked your little tushies off for, your behinds off for, that you put in those blood, sweat, and tears, are you going to let those dollars go to waste? Because that doesn't sound right to me. The math doesn't add up to me. You're going to lose all that percent of your money in your savings account? For what? For what? But when you put it in gold and silver, it appreciates. It appreciates. That same figure I just told you about, that $88,000, if you would have bought $88,000 worth of gold 5 years ago, today it would be worth $217,000, folks. $217,000, that's almost $130,000 in profit in just 5 years from that gold. That is the power of gold. And you know what? If you would have taken that $88,000 and left it in cash, you'd still have $88,000, so you wouldn't have any money. And that's why I need you folks to call that number, 1-800-702-2212. 1-800-702-2212, because that is the number that is salvation. That is the number that is going to help you get answers to the questions that I know you're all thinking about. And it's not because you're listening to me every week. Well, it is, because I'm a pretty great guy, and I know you folks at home, you're liking me, you're warming up to me. I hear it when you guys are calling in. Everyone at the Reagan Gold Group is telling me, folks, they say I was listening to Walt, and he said this, and he said that, and it's music to my ears when I hear that, because a lot of you folks are making the switch. And my goal in life, I'm a man on a mission right now. This is my mission, folks. I'm going to say it out loud. I want to help every senior in this entire country, if I can, which I will, because I'm determined. I want to help them get into gold and silver, because there is no way that any senior should be living in this country, in the state that it's in right now, and have their money in dollars. They just shouldn't. They just shouldn't. I wouldn't let it happen to my own mother. I talk about it all the time. Carl, who's on the show with me after the break, he'll be with us. He's coming into the studio. He helped move her into precious metals. She hasn't worried a day since. And that is the beautiful thing about it. So, folks, make the call. It could be the most important call that you ever make. And, you know, let's pivot here a sec, folks, because the analysts who I was talking about, the most brilliant minds in the country, they're all saying the same thing. They all have these amazing predictions. It's not only analysts, it's the banks too. It's everyone. Everyone is saying, whether it's banks, whether it's analysts, they're all saying the same thing. Gold and silver are headed towards a parabolic move. They're headed towards a crazy, crazy move. And I want you folks to be here for that move. But they're making crazy calls, you know, and I know I shouldn't use the word crazy because it sounds crazy, but it's realistic. Back in January, let's go all the way back to the beginning of this year. Silver alone in 29 days moved $50. It moved $50 in 29 days. It moved $50. Our president, Donald Trump, who all you folks at home, if you listen regularly, you know I love Donald Trump. I'm probably one of the biggest Donald Trump fans that you'll ever meet. Donald Trump is in precious metals. Trump has Trump coins. He's in precious metals. He is a big advocate of gold and silver. Huge. And at the end of the day, the best thing that you can do in life is protect yourself, right? You have insurance on your car in case you get into an accident. You have insurance on your house in case there's a fire. You have insurance on your life. God forbid, folks. God forbid if something were to happen, but you have insurance on that too, right? You have insurance on everything that is near and dear to you. So what is going to help you insure your own security, your own money? And that is gold and silver. Gold and silver is not a get-rich-quick scheme. Gold and silver isn't something where you buy it on a Tuesday and you flip it on a week later and you're making millions of dollars. But gold and silver is what's going to give you that nest egg. It's what's going to give you that feeling of security at night. If you're listening to this and you're worried about your future, it's something that you think about. Gold and silver helps take those worries away because gold and silver has been around for 5,000 years. You ever watch those historical movies? I'm sure you all have. Gladiator is one of my favorite movies. Gladiator is one of my favorite movies ever. Gold and silver is in Gladiator. I'm almost positive it is. On Game of Thrones, on any historical show that you look at, when they go to pay for something, well, Game of Thrones might not be the best example because Game of Thrones is more like fantasy, but still it's meant to be a long, long time ago, thousands of years ago. But all the shows that you watch on TV, they're not trading in dollars. You want to know why? Because there was no such thing as a dollar. It wasn't invented yet, right? In all the shows that you watch, they're trading in gold and silver, whether it's in the early 1900s, the 1800s, or whether it was 1,000 years ago, whether it was ancient Egyptians, you see gold and silver because that's how long it's been around. That's what you put your faith in. You put your faith in something that's been around forever. You don't put your faith in something that's not doing well. It's only been around for a little while. And listen, folks, I don't want to seem like I'm bad-mouthing the country. No one loves America more than me. But at the same time, I can see when a ship is sinking. I can see it. And right now, gold and silver is going to preserve that. So you need to call that number, 1-800-702-2212, and ask the questions you need to ask. Don't be afraid to ask either. You can also go to ownrealgold.com. And folks, you do not need to know everything about metals. You don't need to be shy about calling. You don't have to feel like, oh man, if I call in today, I don't know what I'm going to say because I don't really know that much about gold and silver yet. That's okay. That's what the folks at the Reagan Gold Group are for. They're there to help you. They're there to educate you. They're there to guide you. If you have a TSP, if you have a 401k, if you have an IRA, you probably qualify for a rollover. And the cool thing is that it's completely tax-free. It's a tax-free event. I have folks all the time that say, Walt, I would love to get into gold and silver, but all I have is a 401k. I was a federal worker. All I have is a TSP. All I have is an annuity. All I have is this. All I have is that. And they don't realize that you can turn that into a precious metals-backed IRA. And that's the coolest thing ever because now you're in metals. It's a tax-free event. And the folks at Reagan handle every single aspect for you. It's a beautiful, beautiful thing, folks. Like I said, I did it for my own family. So for me, my message, going back to my mission, I want to get every senior in this country invested in gold and silver. Every single one. And I know that might sound ambitious to you, but it's important because the seniors are the ones that have built the country that we've lived in today. 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You've built that foundation. You've built that. You've built that country moving forward. So right now, you should be taken care of. Right now, you shouldn't be sitting at home in your 70s, 80s, 90s and worrying about your money or worrying about your livelihood. 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It shouldn't. When I saw my own mother worrying every single day about the stock market, every single day with wrinkles on the poor woman's forehead. Worrying, worrying, worrying, worrying. One day I said, Mom, what are you worrying about? She was worried because she didn't know what was going on with her money. She did not know. And gold and silver will never tell you a million different stories. It tells you one straight up story. And that story is that you can count on it. You can count on gold and silver. Folks, again, that number, get somebody right now, as I'm speaking, 1-800-702-2212. Again, that's 1-800-702-2212. Or you can go to ownrealgold.com. You take a 3-minute quiz and somebody will call you. Now, folks, listen, we don't have a lot of time left before the break, but I want to talk about silver for a minute, because silver, and I don't think I've ever told you folks at home this before, I love both gold and silver, but silver I especially love. And do you want to know why? Because silver, in my opinion, in my humble opinion, folks, is the most undervalued asset on this entire planet. And you folks might be like, Walt, how could you say that? How could you say on the entire planet? Are you crazy? Maybe I am crazy. But it is the most undervalued asset on this entire planet. And I'm going to tell you why. Because right now, folks, we live in the information age. 2026 is the information age. And it might be a little bit scary because it's AI. It's solar. It's electric vehicles. And do you know what the information age is powered by? Silver. AI data centers, which is a multi-billion dollar build out right now, in the trillions, I believe. The entire thing is built by silver. Electric vehicles, Tesla, all of it, all the batteries that run them, all the components that make up the cars, it's all made from silver. Solar panels, which everything, all the light, all electricity, it's all moving with solar. It's all made from silver. And you want to know the crazy thing, folks? Silver is, it's been hovering around $60 or $70. Back in January, it went up to $121 an ounce. And then it came back down. But right now, we're poised for another parabolic move. And this time, it's not going to go to 121. The analysts are saying it's going way higher than that. And there is a huge, huge, huge opportunity in silver. Huge. And it is a beautiful metal on top of it. I don't know about you folks, but I like to wear some jewelry here and there. Maybe a nice little chain, a ring, a bracelet, but silver is beautiful. Gold is even more beautiful. I mean, I love gold. I love it. I love it. But isn't that cool that you can have metal that you can get, you can wear it, you can store it, you can do everything with it? That's the coolest thing about these metals. I mean, you can't wear a bracelet made out of a dollar. I mean, I guess you could, but you might look a little bit ridiculous, right? If you went out to dinner with your wife or you went out to dinner with your husband, and you're wearing a necklace made out of dollar bills, or you're wearing a bracelet made out of dollar bills, it would look a little bit crazy, right? But folks, silver, there's a huge opportunity. And gold as well. Gold is one of the biggest opportunities ever right now as well. Gold is not undervalued, but it is. It's not undervalued in comparison to silver. But gold is, I mean, we ain't seen nothing yet to where gold is headed right now. Gold is headed for a moonshot. A moonshot. And folks, that's why I get so animated on here. That's why I get so crazy on here. And that's why every single week I'm back on the radio and I'm always saying, folks, get into gold and silver. Get into gold and silver. And I'm not going to stop, because it's such an amazing opportunity. And it's also a way to feel secure. A way to feel secure. I'm in gold and silver personally. I don't preach anything that I don't practice. My whole family is in gold and silver because I made sure that they are. My friends at the Reagan Gold Group are the ones that can make that happen for you. So again, folks, one last time, that number is 1-800-702-2212. Again, 1-800-702-2212. Or you can go to ownrealgold.com if you're not a phone person, if you're still a little shy, even after I'm saying all these things about how wonderful the people are. Riggins, let's face it, folks, some people don't like to talk on the phone, or they might need to build up the courage, so they might want to take that quiz. You go to that quiz, you fill out a few questions, and somebody will give you a call back. But folks, do not wait. Do not wait. Don't wait. Pick up that phone today. I promise you, the people on the other end at Reagan Gold Group are not going to bite. They're not going to bite. I promise you. They're not going to yell. They're not going to scream. They're not going to say a bunch of things you don't understand. And if they do say something you don't understand, you tell them, listen, explain it again. You can ask them 12 questions. You can ask them 30 questions. You can ask them 50 questions. And they will keep answering them until you feel comfortable, until you have know everything that you know. And you tell them that Walt sent you. You tell them that Walt told you to do that, to ask as many questions as you like. And folks, I want you to take that leap. I want you to make the call. Trust me, I do. I get so happy every single week when Carl and the team tell me all the people that are calling in, all the people that they're helping, all the people that are mentioning my name and saying that they're listening to this show. And with that, folks, that's all the time we have until we have to take a break here, I think. Yeah, we have to take a break here in a minute. But coming up next, folks, after these messages, I have Carl on the show. We're going to talk about a lot together. I'm going to ask him for his opinion on things, as I always do. And we're going to see what Carl has to say from the Reagan side. We're going to see about the calls that he's been taking. We're going to see what his opinion is on the state of this world. And with that, folks, I am Walt Phillips, and we'll be right back after this break.

0: With SRN News, I'm Michael Harrington in Washington. As AI panic grows, one prominent Trump advisor is urging the administration not to overreact.
1: Anthropic CEO Dario Amodei warns that advanced AI may pose serious risks. But David Sachs pushes back, arguing companies shouldn't use fear to demand cartels or government approval before launching products. Sachs says existing antitrust and product liability laws are enough, and that Washington should avoid unnecessary regulation. The bigger danger, he says, may be falling behind China. For President Trump, the message is simple. Keep America innovating and let Congress handle the rest. Richard Boyd reporting.
0: President Trump rushed back to the White House late yesterday, cutting short a trip to Camp David by a day to look at a new proposal to end the Iranian war from the Iranians. This is SRN News.
2: 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I'm the founder of Treats and Truth Ministry. 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We then hand-deliver them to those on the streets. Because while we're all created equal, life doesn't treat everyone the same. Here's the truth. When you give, something inside you changes. You gain perspective.

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1: The Bible says Jesus will save to the uttermost all those who come to him with a heart of faith. 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
4: And welcome back to the Gold Show, folks. I am your favorite host, Walt Phillips. And thank you for joining us back after the break. And folks, we talked about a lot in segment one. And boy, oh boy, oh boy, do I have an amazing segment two for you. Because my best friend and my confidant and the man that I talk to every day, folks, I swear I'm not in any bromance, but Carl is with me today on the show as usual, and I'm excited to talk to Carl as always because he gives you folks the best insight, and you get it straight from the horse's mouth, not from the cow's mouth, not from your wife's mouth or your husband's mouth, but from Carl's mouth, and that is a golden mouth. So without further ado, Carl, thank you so much for joining me again. How are you, man?
5: I'm good, buddy. I'm good. I would say our wives probably would call this a bit of a bromance. So I think you're right.
4: I think you're right. Yeah, my wife said the same thing, Carl. This might be a bromance. Geez. Carl, we got a lot going on in this world that we live in, huh? We have a lot going on. And
5: a ton going on right now, and it's definitely a time for everybody to really take notice. I mean, I've seen some really interesting things. I mean, I woke up this morning, and the number one topic that popped up on Google for me and the search engine was stock market crash.
4: Yeah, yeah. There's talking about a stock market crash. There's talks of everything crashing right now because we're $40 trillion in debt. Everything is going belly up. A gold reevaluation needs to happen. Our president, our amazing president, was talking about revealing everything in Fort Knox. I think he started talking about it over the summer, but that needs to happen because right now, Carl, the only things left in this world that I believe in right now are gold and silver, because they're both headed towards a parabolic move right now. And the cool thing for everyone listening at home is that you haven't missed the boat. You haven't missed the window yet. And you can still get in. And Carl, I know you've been busy as heck. You've been busier than my wife on a Sunday night cooking dinner with getting all the calls that you've been getting. How's that been going, man? What are people saying?
5: People are scared. I mean, I think people, the indecision and the fact that there's so much, you know, so many unknown factors right now are what are really causing people to pause. I mean, people are going, okay, wait, what do I do here? I want to retire. I want to make sure my money's there. I don't want to be working until I'm 80. And, you know, people are very scared. I mean, listen, a lot of people lost in 08, and there's a lot of similarities to what's going on now to 2008, and that's why so many folks are calling in. They just want to protect. I mean, in 08, gold and silver both went up, you know, triple digits, you know, multiple triple digits. And people, you know, they really believe that's going to happen again, and so do I. I mean, there's so much data to support that and so much information out there talking about the growth potential. And the reality of it

0: is you either got to get on the train and protect what you have or unfortunately get left behind. And that's really what I'm hearing from people on the phone. They're just like, listen, I don't want to get left behind. I can't afford to get left behind. And that's really the bigger thing, is because unfortunately none of us are getting any younger. So what do you do?
1: What you do is you call the Reagan Gold Group. And folks, if you don't want to get left behind, that number to call Carl directly is 1-800-702-2212. Or you can go to ownrealgold.com. Folks, again, 1-800-702-2212. And the man that you were listening to on the radio, Mr. I call him Mr. Half a Billion. Do you want to know why I call him that, folks? Because Carl single-handedly last year sold over $500 million, $500 million, folks, in metals to satisfied customers that are now thriving because they have their assets protected. And Carl is phenomenal, and I highly suggest not continuing to just listen to the man, but talk to him, call him. Call him, speak to him. Carl is there. If he is not available, he has a huge team working underneath him. So Carl will get back to you, because listen, at least you always get back to me, right, Carl? I don't know if maybe I'm just special treatment, but you always get back to me at least.
0: No, for sure. Listen, here's the thing. And you, first of all, thank you so much for the kind words. But the reality of it is I just like helping people and letting them know that they have options. You know, like I tell everybody, and you'll hear me say this if we chat on the phone, this is your money, not mine. It's not Reagan Gold. It's not Waltz. It's yours. You just need to figure out what you want to do with it. It's not your financial advisors or, you know, your companies. It's yours. And you need to be the one to protect it, because unfortunately, things happen. Life happens. Things, you know, markets move. Things drop out. You need to do something to protect yourself and make sure that you have what you need to enjoy retirement, essentially. I mean, you know, $40 trillion in debt is just, you can't even, I don't think anybody could truly fathom what that really means. And now add in the fact that, you know, the Fed's talking about raising the interest rates again. I mean, you know, which they kind of have to do, I mean, because of the position that we're in. You know, I mean, we're coming into a time where we're probably going to see a situation similar to either the dot-com bubble or the 08 crash. And, you know, I mean, Warren Buffett's indicator, you know, we talked about this, I don't know, a month or two ago, you know, his indicator is showing this market's headed for a major, major, major collapse. So
1: absolutely.
0: You know, what do you do? I guess the question is, what do? Do you take it on the chin and wait for it to come back? Or do you protect yourself and diversify into an asset that's never been at zero?
1: Never.
0: I mean,
1: that's the biggest point, Carl. It's never been at zero. You can't print an ounce. You can't print an ounce. And folks, again, that number is 1-800-702-2212. Call today. Don't just listen, but call. But Carl, let's pivot a sec, because there's a lot of bad stuff going on in the world. But Jim Rickards is calling for $10,000 gold by the end of the year. Michael Oliver is calling for 300 to 500 silver by the end of the year. David Hunter is calling for $180 to $250 silver and 10,000 gold by the end of the year. These are some of the most brilliant minds in metals that have been calling markets correctly for anywhere from 30 to 50 years. And, you know, I like listening to experts. I don't know about you, Carl, but, you know, I know a lot myself. But these men have been calling these markets, and they've never missed. So that tells me.
0: Yeah, here's the thing. These guys are all smart guys, Walt. You know that.
1: Yep.
0: These aren't guys. Listen, folks, I know those numbers may sound crazy, like, oh, gold can't do that. Silver's not going to go up that much.
1: It sure can.
0: 100% sure can. I mean, and these are guys that are, you know, very well-known, very level-headed folks. I mean, yeah, you get people out there that throw crazy numbers out there. And, you know, everybody, those have been people like that have been around for years. But the reality of it is right now we have a opportunity to, A, hopefully make quite a bit of money, but also protect what you have and make sure it's there when you need it. And that's what this is all about. This isn't meant to put a new Ferrari in the driveway, even though it could. This is meant to be that hedge or that insurance policy against all these factors that
1: it's a long play, Carl. It's not a get rich quick scheme, and people that think about metals like that, I always tell them not to. This isn't something you're going to buy on a Wednesday, sell on a Friday, and ride off into the sunset. This is a 3 to 5 year play. This is a 3 to 5 year play, and this is how you build your wealth. This isn't how you give yourself an income. This is how you build your wealth and protect what you have. And I think that's a confusion that people have a lot of time. That, you know, they get all excited and see numbers and they're like, I'm going to put some money into gold and I'm going to put some money into silver. And in 2 weeks, I'm going to be driving around in that Ferrari. I think you just mentioned a Ferrari, Carl. And yeah. You know, if life worked like that, that would be great. I'd love to see everyone in the world riding around in Ferraris. I know I personally might not go for a Ferrari. I'm more of a Rolls Royce Bentley guy, if we're going that route. That being said,
0: I get it. I mean, yeah. Listen, it's about being able to preserve, grow, and protect. That's it. Three things: preserve, grow, protect. And that's what we're doing here. I mean, it's that simple. That's why gold and silver have been around for as long as they have been and why they'll continue to be around. I mean, it's that simple. It's about giving yourself an opportunity to make sure all that hard work, all those years of, you know, working in the factory or waiting tables or, you know, banging, you know, the keyboard in an office all pays off. You know, you did this for a reason. You save that money for a reason so you could enjoy it in your retirement and not work till you die. And really what it comes down to is putting yourself in a position that, you know, you have the ability to, you know, relax and retire comfortably. I mean, that's really what it comes down to. I mean, the number of calls I've gotten in the past couple of weeks has been a lot. I mean, it's astronomical. I've been talking on the phone an awful lot. And that's why my voice may be a little scratchy today, folks. So I apologize. I'm not my normal self. But, you know, I've been talking to so many people. What it comes down to is putting yourself in a position where you could just kind of sit back and relax and pop the popcorn. I mean, essentially. And with what we have going on right now, I mean, this is just the time to really make that move. You know, don't be scared to do it. I mean, I get people all the time say, well, I don't know anything about gold and silver. And I say, wonderful. Do you know everything there is to know about the stock market? And they go, no. Well, exactly. I mean, metals are a boring, conservative, safe haven investment. That's how people look at them. I hear that those words used from customers all the time. So what's the deal here? You get yourself into a boring, conservative, safe haven investment that's never been at zero, that has continued to grow. Yeah, there's up years and down years. It's like anything. It's a commodity. But like you were just saying, 3 to 5 years, yeah, most people hold their metals that long. Some hold them even longer.
1: Yeah, and listen, folks, like Carl said, you don't need to know everything about metals. All you need to know is that you need to call 1-800-702-2212 because that is the number that is going to connect you with Carl. Or you can go to ownrealgold.com. If you're not a phone person, you can go there. You fill out a few simple questions on that little gold quiz that we have prepared for you, and you get a call right away. Now, Carl, I want to tell a little story. I'm going to tell a little story here, and this story is actually about you. And I'm sorry to interrupt you, but I got to tell this story. Folks, I've said this before, but I haven't said it in a while. And when I first met Carl way back when, my mom, my dear, dear mother, who I love to death, was heavily, heavily, heavily invested in the stock market. She had annuities, she had IRAs, and Carl was telling me way back when, Walt, you should get your mom into gold and silver. And I talked to her about it, and she didn't want to do it. She did not want to do it. Fast forward 8 or 9 years, and my mom's up there, she's up there, I caught her worrying, and I would see her staring at her phone, and I didn't know what she was looking at. And one day, I grabbed her phone, folks, and I saw her trying to figure out the stock market app, and she had this stressed-out look on her face. I asked her what was going on, and she said she didn't know. She didn't understand what was even going on because someone, a financial advisor, was handling her money that she had never met before, and she didn't even know what she was invested in. And at that point, I told her we need to call my friend Carl, and she finally listened. And folks, Carl got on the phone with her and helped her in 2 hours. I stayed out of it. I stayed out of it because that's how much I trust Carl, that I just stayed out of it with my own mother's personal wealth, everything that she's had in her 83 years on this planet, everything. That's how much I trust Carl. And he was successfully able to move the majority of her wealth over into precious metals in a bunch of different programs that Carl had going on. And I have not seen my mother stress a day since. A day since. And that is why Carl is with me every single week on this show. And that is why I always tell you to please call him at 1-800-702-2212. Or you can go to ownrealgold.com, because that help and that peace of mind that he gave to my mother, I feel like every single person that listens to this show, that tunes into us every single week, day in and day out, should be able to have that same experience. Now, Carl, I just talked about you like you weren't here for about 4 minutes, so I'm going to let you respond to that. I know it might have been kind of weird, but I had to tell that story, Carl.
0: No, listen, I appreciate the kind words, like I said. I mean, listen, it's about helping people, letting people know that they have options and making them, you know, answering those questions, taking your time and making sure that all the options are very clear and laid out. That's really the most important thing, is making sure all the options are laid out, because this is your money. It's not mine. So you choose what you want to do. You know, I mean, like you were starting to say before, and I was, you know, to chime in, I was going to say, listen, you could go online. You could call us. We're here to answer questions. We're here to get you information. There's no pressure. Do this at your own pace and we make it happen, you know, but at the same time, you also don't want to sit on it forever, because we're watching markets move and, you know, again, another down day in the equities market. So, you know, why not put yourself in a position to lift yourself up and have at least some stability and not be on that roller coaster? I mean, people all the time tell me they just can't handle the up and downs of the markets. I mean, and I get it. I mean, your mom's biggest thing. Your mom,
1: yeah.
0: Her biggest fear was literally, like you said, and I don't know if I've ever told you this, but she told me she would look at
1: her. No, you actually never told me anything about it. I've purposely stayed away from it. Yeah.
0: Well, no, I know that, but she literally said she would look at her phone 5 or 6 times a day to look at the markets and see what her accounts were doing. And that's no way to live. Nope. You know, metals are a set it and forget it kind of investment. You get it, you put it in there and sit back and relax and know that it's there. It's kind of your ace in the hole, or, you know, whatever you want to call it, but it's just definitely your ability to protect yourself and make sure, you know what you have going on. I mean, listen, the forecast for metals right now are so astronomical. It's mind-boggling how people are even waiting. I mean, it's just, you know, I don't see many people in the talking about how great the stock market's going to be. I mean, like I said, I woke up to Google this morning. First thing on there was stock market crash. I mean, that's what people are looking up, and that's what there was a tremendous amount of articles about that. So, I mean, they have the ability to not have to worry about that. I mean, come on, that's, I don't know. To me, that would be, you know, something that I would very, very seriously look at to know I have something to just kind of set it, forget it, and not have to stress out daily. That's just, you know, my opinion and what I hear from folks all the time.
1: Absolutely. And again, folks, I'm going to say it again. I'm not going to stop saying it. But that number is 1-800-702-2212. Again, 1-800-702-2212. And folks, let me ask you a question. Okay. And I'm speaking to you directly at home now. Let's say you had a friend and that friend was severely in debt. I was going to say, let's say that friend was $40 trillion in debt. But if you had a friend that was $40 trillion in debt, I don't know if he'd be alive. Let's say you had a friend that was $40,000 in debt or $400,000 in debt, and he owed money to everybody, and he wasn't sure about himself, and every single day he told you a different story. How much faith would you put in that friend? Because that's exactly what this country is doing. It's $40 trillion in debt. Every single day it's telling us a different story. Why are you putting your faith in that? Why are you putting your faith in that monetary system that's in debt? the same way you wouldn't put your faith in a friend that was $400,000 in debt asking you to invest in a business. You would think he was crazy. You'd say, I'm not going to do that. You're $400,000 in debt, and every single day you tell me a different thing. I'm not going to invest in you. I'm not doing that. But if you had another friend that was solid, that had been solid your entire life, that had never zeroed out, that had never told you a lie, that had never done, that it was always just there and rock solid, of course you'd invest in that. And that's your big pile of gold and silver. That's the friend that's never gone away. That's the friend that's seen every crisis through to its end and nothing has ever happened. So again, folks, we only have a few minutes left here on the show, but that number to get Carl, 1-800-702-2212, that could be the most important call that you make. And Carl will take that time and be with you and walk you through everything. You don't have to worry. You can ask him all the questions you want.
0: No question is stupid, folks. Seriously, this is what we're here for. I'm here for education. I'm here to make sure you know what's available to you to make a decision that you're comfortable with. You know, I mean, and, you know, unfortunately, once again, there's people out there that are just, you know, spreading false information and, you know, other people that are on the radio you need to be careful of because of the nonsense that they're spewing and what have you. So make sure you're working with a reputable company and a company that, you know, has your best interests at heart and really is going to protect you. You know, I mean, there's a reason why I've had the successes I've had. And, you know, I'm very big and believe in a karma. You treat people the way you want to be treated and it works out for everybody. And, you know, there's a reason why we have the reputation that we have here at Reagan Gold. I mean, it's a great company, fair with folks, does a great job. Everything works out really well for everybody. So this is really a opportunity I encourage people not to pass up. Really, you can't afford to pass this opportunity up. Reason being is we're providing a service that not everybody has access to. And not, you know, a lot of people aren't going to even tell you about. And that's really the sad part because, you know, a lot of these companies don't sell metal, so they're never going to tell you about it. Here at Reagan, I don't tell you to not invest in other things. I mean, it's real simple. You need to have diversity. You know, if you called me and told me, hey, I want to put everything in gold and silver, I'd tell you, well, I don't know if that's right. And if anybody's telling you to put everything in the gold and silver, I mean, come on. You don't want all your eggs in one basket. And I know there's people out there spewing that, you know, put everything in a gold and silver. Hurry up. Do it now. Come on, folks. Common sense. You know, listen, give us a call and let us help you. I mean, that's really what it's about. Give us a call.
1: Yeah, folks, listen, you don't ever want to get pressured into things. And the wonderful thing about Reagan Gold Group is that this is a zero pressure call. There, nobody's going to be holding a gun to your head. This is your money. This is something that you've worked for your entire life. And that's why the people and the trained professionals at Reagan Gold Group hold that in the highest esteem and the highest regard. That is why when you speak to Carl, you will feel nothing but a warm and friendly phone call. And with that, folks, we're coming up on just about a half a minute here left in the show. So, Carl, I want to thank you so much, as always, for being on here and sharing the valuable information that you have with everybody at home. And folks, I want to leave you with this message. Make the call today. As Carl said before, there is no reason at all to wait. There's no reason to wait. You don't need to wait for the war to erupt. You don't need to wait for everything to implode. You don't need to wait for the stock markets to go to zero. You don't need to wait for any of that. You can make the call today and start taking steps towards your future. Like I said, it could be the best thing you ever do. And if it's a call where you just get information, so be it. It definitely won't be the worst thing that you ever do. So with that, folks, make sure you stay tuned into the Gold Show. We will be right back here next week talking about gold and silver. I am your host, Walt Phillips, and thank you for joining us today.
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13: 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This is Dennis Peterson, and thanks for being with me today on Reclaiming Your Legacy. Because when you think about it, today's generation can hardly imagine what it was like in the local schools across our nation in the past. Before the dawning of the age of Aquarius in the 1960s, you know, when I was coming out of high school and going through college, nobody would have imagined the subsequent plundering of public education by secular atheists. American society once considered it normal to focus on the development of the inner man and personal integrity. Morality in culture was highly esteemed, so was an intense pursuit of scriptural wisdom. The school teachers and communities of early American schoolhouses deliberately prioritized those concepts. At their hearts, American communities believed that the education of their children was built on the premise that virtue is absolutely essential to freedom. The ridiculous problems that every common-sense American sees corrupting our society's institutions today realizes the source. Even if President Abe Lincoln didn't really originate the idea, who can doubt the fact that the philosophy of the classroom today will be the philosophy of government tomorrow? Well-known nationally syndicated columnist Victor Davis Hanson pointed out that elite American universities have become strongholds of progressive, godless fanatics shaping future journalists, educators, lawyers, and bureaucrats under the banner of the state's official religion of secularism. It's profoundly obvious that what has come to be known as modern progressivism continues to bully the thoughts of our generation, not because of broad public popularity. It's because of institutional life supports, things like federal funding, corporate sponsorships, and elite cultural gatekeepers funded by extremely wealthy sources, not only from America, but foreign lands as well. Strip away those artificial supports such as NPR, PBS, and, of course, commercially subsidized media platforms, and we may find a nation far less divided and far less progressive than the cultural establishment claims. Dr. Everett Piper wrote on how higher education in the U.S. has lost its moral boundaries. He said, "It may be a surprise to the elites in the media, but American higher education from its inception in the 1600s until the end of the 19th century operated within the context of a Christian ethos. The guiding philosophy was to propagate knowledge and to prepare upright leadership within a Christian society." Piper described the formal education institutions as the academy, saying, "The academy's mission at that time was to promote moral development and civic responsibility. Theoretically and ideally, higher education was considered critical in maintaining our country's moral order." Did you get that? The mission of higher education in previous generations was all about preserving moral order in society? Imagine that. Higher education having anything to do with preserving moral order in society? Dr. Piper continued, "Seven of the eight Ivy League institutions were founded in like manner. Dartmouth's purpose was Christianize the American Indian tribes, and its motto, even to this day, is Vox Clamantis Deserto, the voice of one crying in the wilderness. And the University of Pennsylvania's motto was Leges Sine Moribus Vanae, laws without morals are useless." There's no doubt that the lofty goals of America's founders included Christian community, biblical teaching, and moral education. We all know where that came from. Proverbs 1:7 is worth repeating. Often in today's Christian communities, "The fear of the Lord is the beginning of knowledge, but fools despise wisdom and instruction." 5 centuries before Solomon wrote those words, what did Moses tell God's people? You know, the younger generation who survived the Exodus out of Egypt, plus 40 years of camping out in the desert, just before their 7-year mission to displace the irredeemably wicked Canaanites. To quote Deuteronomy 6:2, Moses told the Israelites vital instructions needed for their very survival: "That you may fear the Lord your God to keep all his statutes and his commandments, which I command you, you and your son and your grandson, all the days of your life, and so that your days may be prolonged. And do you remember the transgenerational assignment to parents that comes next in Deuteronomy 6:5 to 9? You shall love the Lord your God with all your heart and with all your soul and with all your strength. And these words which I command you today shall be in your heart." Now, we grew up memorizing certain important things by heart, right? That's what it means to keep God's words in your heart. Moses went on and said, "You shall teach them diligently to your children, and shall talk of them when you sit in your house, when you walk by the way, when you lie down, and when you rise up." As young parents, we meditated on this passage a lot. and we thought of some pretty good ways to apply the next part. Moses said, "You shall bind them as a sign on your hand, and they shall be as frontlets between your eyes." The Amplified Bible puts it this way, "And you shall bind them as a sign on your hand, your forearm, and they shall be used as bands, frontals, frontlets on your forehead." This is the word of the living God he's talking about. His laws, his precepts, his principles, his wise insights, his directions for everyday life. In whatever purposes for which you use your hands and your head, it's not hard to see the implications of that, is it? And then Moses writes, "You shall write them on the doorposts of your house and on your gates." Even as a young adult believer, even before I was married, I discovered the refreshing strength of posting scripture verses on the bathroom mirror and the walls of the house. Posting the promises of God is an especially encouraging practice when going through difficult times, particularly, and I've found that it's especially meaningful when I write the verse out on paper by hand or typed it out neatly. And of course, with today's computer printers, we can make our signposts even a bit more visually engaging. But even in seeing the Ten Commandments and reading them, it's a great reminder of what will keep us from the sin-filled distractions of a dark and confusing world. We humans don't inherit spiritual wisdom. It's not coded into our DNA. It must be acquired from people who value spiritual wisdom, right? Do you think that's why Proverbs 9:10 tells us that the fear of the Lord is the beginning of wisdom? The first chapter of Proverbs declares in verse 7 that the fear of the Lord is the beginning of knowledge. Fools, however, despise wisdom and instruction. Proverbs chapter 8 is the one place in the Bible where a whole chapter is devoted to the personification of divine wisdom, while throughout the book of Proverbs we see frequent exhortations like Proverbs 4:5, where we're encouraged to acquire wisdom, acquire understanding, because she, that is wisdom, will guard you and watch over you and bring honor to you. Prize her, urged Solomon to his sons in Proverbs 4:8, and she will exalt you. Indeed, if you embrace her, she will honor you. Proverbs 8:15 declares that exalting spiritual wisdom equips kings to reign and rulers to decree justice. Now think of this. Along with its sister virtues of knowledge, prudence, and discretion, God's wisdom in the wisdom chapter is declared to be the divine source of things like power, justice, riches, honor, and enduring wealth and righteousness, not to mention the benefits of perceptiveness, good judgment, counsel, and resourcefulness. Unfortunately, in modern America, divine wisdom is ignored, warped, and completely rejected by institutions that are being led by egotistical, arrogant, and self-absorbed narcissists. Our entire educational enterprise has, in the light of Scripture, cast off all sensible restraint. Not only have moral boundaries been thrown to the wind, common sense, discussion of natural laws, and even intellectual sanity have disappeared from what seems like the majority of America's typical academic classrooms. The idea that biological boys would be allowed to compete against girls at state track and swimming events was utterly unthinkable a decade or two ago. Now, the federal Washington, D.C. education bureaucrats boast in their liberation to mandate such madness. They publicly demand preference for the sinister elements of cultural Marxism that include poisoning America's youth with critical race theory, hailing homosexual and gender dysphoria, fomenting race division, and even instilling into children hatred for America and for each other. If anyone takes a good look at the current condition of most public education in America, they'll soon discover that the huge influence of the National Education Association, the NEA, is driven by an unbelievably malicious quest. They're determined to implant unrestrained behaviors typical of uncivilized pagan peoples into our future by corrupting the nation's youth. The decades-long process has been likened to the legendary strategy known as the Trojan Horse of ancient Greece. Nowadays, a Trojan horse has come to mean any trick or hoax that deceives a vulnerable, unwary target into inviting a seemingly friendly enemy into a securely protected stronghold like your home or community. In computing, a Trojan horse, or simply Trojan, is a kind of malware that misleads users as to its true intent by disguising itself as a normal program. It's not hard for most morally centered adults to see the obvious result. The morally corrupted spirit of religious secularism took possession of the now idolatrous institution of education and brought with it seven spirits more vile and wicked than itself, just like Jesus talked about in Luke 11. Now, when I speak of secularism, I'm talking about the modern idea of leaving God, religion, and the Bible completely out of the discussion. There's no room for the boundaries set by Bible-based Christian morality and standards of ethics in an institution that is governed by a secular mindset and philosophy. Secularists in today's society assume that they command the high ground. Secularism has, in fact, taken on its own brand of atheistic religion, and it's a religion that is totally committed to the French Enlightenment concept of humanism. And you know what that means. Rejecting the Creator in favor of the unscientific fantasy of naturalistic evolutionism, humans are now taking the place of God in their social affairs. They see society as the realm of human domination rather than any sort of dominion that America's founding Christian generation recognized as being under the domain of the Almighty Creator God of the Bible. This raises a still deeper question. Where were American Christians when secularism took hold of the culture? For most of 200 years since the Declaration of Independence was signed, America's predominantly Christian population was never labeled as some kind of hodgepodge of private religious beliefs. Their moral sensitivities were distinctively patterned by biblical Christianity. Those Bible-based principles provided the operating system that assured peaceful order for our entire civilization. Can you imagine that our whole society was once deeply rooted in biblical literacy as well as moral law? That's what shaped not only our civil laws and institutions, but even our everyday sense of identity in public life. The founders never envisioned a theocracy, but they did assume a moral consensus grounded in nothing less than the absolute authority of Holy Scripture. Their unashamedly biblical worldview gave form to all 13 colonial charters and the early common law. It was all undergirded by the biblical command presented in 2 Timothy 2:15, "Study to show thyself approved unto God." Yet as Christian people, and especially pulpits, became less and less involved in the public square in the late 20th century, the state's secular ideology rushed in to fill the vacuum. Christless ideologues claimed authority over education, welfare, and moral formation. Evangelicals, in particular, emphasized personal salvation while neglecting their commission to disciple the nation to God's way of living. In his 2014 work, Ecclesia, The Government of the Kingdom of Heaven on Earth, Pastor Joe Nicola notes, "Any casual observer of Christianity will immediately recognize the disparity between what Jesus said he would build and the modern church. We moved from apostolic leadership to pastoral leadership. We went from developing an army of leaders to merely feeding flocks of sheep." Nicola challenges the modern metrics of success for churches, things like attendance, assets, and influence. He asks a simple but convicting question for local churches. Is my city or region looking more like the kingdom of heaven or the domain of darkness? Now think about that in respect to the churches in your community. Do we truthfully believe that the kingdom of God is restricted only to the personal hearts of individuals or the sanctuaries of our church buildings? Doesn't God's kingdom extend to every sphere of our lives? Think of how Christians behave in regard to their family, their education, and their personal economics. Are they even thinking about the kingdom of God when they think about things like that? How do Christians in your community regard their relationship with their local government, their neighborhoods, and their workplace? Do we ourselves meaningfully think about and talk about how we can bring the kingdom of God into those spheres of our lives? How do we think about our own view of things, like the arts, the media, and the law? Do we just let whatever happens influence us in those areas without even thinking about it? This is not some kind of modern theological argument. We're talking about the main theme
14: that Jesus wove into all of his teachings that we read in our Bibles, the kingdom of God. It was our whole Western society's inheritance from the Reformation, a biblical principle of Jesus' great commission. It was the mission of the Pilgrims and Puritans, covenantal faithfulness, and total divine sovereignty. When they came to this new world, their goal was not religious retreat, was it? It was to bring Christ's lordship into every sphere of life, especially in the realms of society-wide law and government. That foundation, however, the foundation of Western biblical-based culture, has largely been abandoned by the modern church. The dominant theological belief system in evangelical churches today is dispensationalism. Most people have little, if any, clue what that even is. It was introduced before the Civil War by John Nelson Darby, a former Anglican priest and leader in a sect of the English church called the Plymouth Brethren movement. Darby's distinctive theological system divided redemptive history into what he called dispensations. He drew a sharp distinction between ethnic Israel and the church, completely ignoring the New Covenant teaching of the Apostle Paul in the books of Romans and Galatians, as well as the book of Hebrews. Darby embraced a young girl's visionary dream to introduce a brand new doctrine. It's what people call a pre-tribulation rapture, and now it's become a primary belief of popular evangelical eschatology, replacing 1,800 years of historic orthodoxy about end times ideas. At its core, his theology created an abdicating hope for escapism from future earthly judgment. It made a clear separation between their idea of the church age and any sense of responsibility for the condition of their society or their culture. The result was a church that retreated from engagement with the surrounding culture at large. And increasingly, as this new philosophy flourished in America, it tended to go along with increasing sectarianism and multiplied splinter groups of Christian denominations. You may have heard the phrase, "You don't polish brass on a sinking ship." Well, sadly, that pretty well captures Darby's worldview. The world is doomed, so why bother reforming it? His eschatology emphasized Christ secretly rescuing the church instead of returning for a spotless, overcoming bride engaged in his commission of restoration. He favored withdrawal from society over engagement with it, and rapture over reformation. It trained generations of Christians to focus narrowly on conversions while surrendering the public square to secular forces, completely ignoring Christ's commission to disciple the nation. Do you suppose this might have anything to do with the fact of the pathetically declining success of America's public schools? Our nation's grade schools and high schools have been allowed by local communities to be dominated by teachers' unions, and those unions completely depend on a society willing to bow in conformity to secular federal standards. That means standards that forbid biblical values in their policies and curriculum. Worse yet, do you think there's any connection between the widespread public apathy about traditional values and the fact that 90% of America's families continue to choose sending their children to public schools rather than working to find better private alternatives that are at least morally strong, if not guided by biblical virtues? In stark contrast, early America's Puritan and Reform vision proclaimed Christ as Lord of all, calling believers to build, disciple, and govern according to God's word. Darby's dispensationalism produced a passive church, waiting to escape rather than laboring to transform the world. Despite the rise of wicked darkness and deception, the last 20 centuries of expanding growth of Christ's ecclesia gives us biblical ground for the hope of seeing another great awakening, like what happened in the middle of the 1700s, leading up to the unquestionably Christian-minded generation of America's founders. With that expectation, it's understandable that a new Reformation should be on the horizon, one that recovers an all-inclusive, kingdom-centered theology and reclaims every square inch of God's creation for Christ. Can we believe, along with millions of hope-filled young people, that a new generation of believers and churches and institutions is rising to rebuild the ancient ruins of our society as described in Isaiah 58:12? Can we agree with God's word for our unique place in the history of God's world, praying not only for the salvation of millions of lost souls, but also for a fresh vision of the reformation of our culture, rooted in godly obedience to his new covenant in Jesus, our Messiah? In 1973, the Lord Jesus led me into a profound time of personal transformation. It put me on a path to a life of seeing God's Spirit guiding my steps as I dug deep into his word. The most memorable scripture passage that I discovered early in that year was Isaiah 58. It culminates in a remarkably hopeful promise. Listen to it. Your people will rebuild the ancient ruins. You will raise up the age-old foundations. You will be called repairer of the breach, restorer of streets with dwellings. Now this is a promise to a repentant and covenant-keeping people. It's not merely for the rebuilding of cities. It's clearly aimed at the restoration of moral, spiritual, and institutional foundations. In our day, it means the reconstruction of Christian civilization. And how does that start? Listen to God's word leading up to this promise in Isaiah 58, beginning at verse 6. Is this not the fast that I have chosen, to loose the bonds of wickedness, to undo the heavy burdens, to let the oppressed go free, and that you break every yoke? He's telling us we have a commission to bring the delivering power of Christ's kingdom to those who are burdened and oppressed by wickedness. He goes on and says, is it not to share your bread with the hungry, and that you bring to your house the poor who are cast out, when you see the naked that you cover him and not hide yourself from your own flesh? He's challenging us to reach out to hurting people and show them the generosity and deliverance of Christ's enduring loving kindness. And what happens when we do that? Then your light shall break forth like the morning, your healing shall spring forth speedily, and your righteousness shall go before you, the glory of the Lord shall be your rear guard. Then you shall call, and the Lord will answer, you shall cry, and he will say, here I am. If you take away the yoke from your midst, the pointing of the finger and the speaking of wickedness. And get this, it really grabbed my core reason for living when I discovered this truth. Verse 10, if you extend your soul to the hungry and satisfy the afflicted soul, then your light shall dawn in the darkness, and your darkness shall be as the noonday. The light bulb just flipped on. It's the golden rule on overdrive. Give yourself to the needs of others. It's not about you. And when you do, amazingly, your gloomy problems start changing into a whole new reality, like the brightness of noonday. And what happens next? The Lord will guide you continually and satisfy your soul in drought and strengthen your bones. You shall be like a watered garden, and like a spring of water whose waters do not fail. Those from among you shall build the old waste places. You shall raise up the foundations of many generations, and you shall be called the repairer of the breach, the restorer of streets to dwell in.
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18: This is Hugh Hewitt for townhall.com. 205 Democrats voted early this month to leave the door open to packing the Supreme Court. Everyone needs to be paying attention. The original Constitution was silent as to the number of justices on the high court, but from 1866 to 1869, a combination of three statutes and one constitutional amendment put a constitutional imprimatur on the number nine. The 14th Amendment was ratified on July 9, 1868 by the necessary number of states then, and Secretary of State William Seward formally proclaimed the 4th Amendment as part of the Constitution on July 28, 1868. Less than a year after ratification and certification of the 14th Amendment, Congress completed the work of the Reconstruction era with regard to the Supreme Court with the passage of the Judiciary Act of 1869. When he came into office, President Ulysses S. Grant promptly signed that law. Like the pro-slavery Democrats of antebellum America, the Democrats of today would rather wreck the Constitution than abide by it.
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22: All right, here we go. Let's get started. Thanks for joining us. Our guest on today's show is California Congressman Tom McClintock. Congressman, thanks for your time today. We always appreciate talking with you. So the latest Fox News poll that came out this past week says that over two-thirds of Americans are very disappointed and frustrated with the way President Trump is handling the economy. So let's say that Republicans hold on to Congress this November in the midterms. How are you and other Republicans going to get the economy going, or at least help Americans feel like things are moving in the right direction and will improve for them soon?
23: Well, it's not complicated. We know how to revive an economy. An economy grows when you lighten the tax and regulatory burdens, and the economy shrinks when you increase them. Biden dramatically increased those burdens. Trump has reduced them. During Biden's 4 years, real wages fell. During both of Trump's term, they increased. Obviously, we're facing crosswinds right now due to Iran and uncertainty over tariffs. But the fundamental economic policies that we've enacted are sound. The underlying economic numbers, including unemployment and economic growth, are slowly improving, even with these problems. And I remember the Reagan years. The first 2 years were rough as we shifted from the tax and spend policies of Jimmy Carter to the pro-growth, low-tax, low-regulatory environment of the Reagan administration. But

0: Here's today's word of encouragement with pastor and attorney, Mosley Collins.
1: The Bible says that when Jesus came to his own received him not. But as many as did receive him, to them he gave the power to become the children of God. What a wonderful thing that comes from receiving Jesus as Savior.
0: Today's word of encouragement is presented by Mosley Collins Injury Lawyers. 916, all fours for legal help.
2: You cannot blame that on Iran or Trump. That is the difference between California's bad policies and the national average. And that $1.50 means that every time you fill up a 16-gallon tank, you're paying a $24 surcharge for California's stupidity. That's $24 more than the average American is paying for the same fill up. But people need to keep things in perspective. I mean, remember that every dollar that you had the day that Joe Biden became president was worth only 79 cents the day he left office. Every dollar that you had the day that Donald Trump started his second term is still worth about 94 cents today. Now, that's still way too high. But as I said, we learned under Reagan, it takes a long time to bring inflation under control once it's unleashed. And the answer to inflation is simply to stop printing and spending money we don't have. And we're doing that.
3: Congressman, how can we do a better job at eating away at the national debt? In the beginning of Trump's second term, he brought on Elon Musk, created Doge, and it made a small dent, but nothing near what they were hoping or expecting. So how can we make more progress in that area to improve the United States' standings around the world as far as debt, et cetera? Where can we start making some progress there?
2: Well, I mean, first of all, we've done a lot. Every illegal immigrant we deport, and we're approaching the 3 million mark, saves an average of $9,000 a year. We've already rescinded tens of billions of dollars of green energy subsidies. The Big Beautiful Bill bent the spending curve down about $1.7 trillion over 10 years, just by requiring Medicaid and food stamp recipients to prove eligibility every 6 months, and requiring able-bodied recipients to work or at least look for work at least half time. And of course, fraud investigations have been ramped way up. It's estimated that fraud in the entitlement programs accounts for between a quarter and a half trillion with a T, every year. And we've reduced the federal workforce by about 12% in the last year. So, you know, we're making progress. There's a lot more that needs to be done. I mean, grants and subsidies, in my view, are the root of all fiscal evil. Grants take money from one community to pay for another, literally robbing St. Petersburg to pay St. Paul, or they go to pay politically connected NGOs and other ne'er-do-wells with little oversight or accountability. And, of course, subsidies force up prices wherever they're applied, and then they hide those price increases from the people who are lucky enough to get the subsidies. So, you know, and we need to stop funding unauthorized programs. Long term, we need to amend the Constitution to require a balanced budget and give the president line item veto authority. I happen to have two such bills introduced in this session, although that's too heavy a lift for the slim majority we have right now.
3: Congressman, how do you counter the efforts and success, to be honest, of the Democrat socialists and their ideas and approach to the economy? How do you convey to voters, and many of them young voters who are attracted to that, and communicate some common sense and your rationale of why that type of approach to the economy will actually harm the country?
2: Well, an important question is what makes them think socialism is going to work better, any better here than everywhere else in the world it has ever been tried in the entire recorded history of human civilization. Young people seem to be attracted to socialism because they think it's sharing and caring and taking care of each other, and that capitalism is looking out for yourself, dog-eat-dog selfishness. And they've got it exactly backwards. The only possible way to succeed in a free market capitalist system is you've got to figure out what somebody else needs and how to get it for them better than they can get it for themselves. That might mean mowing their lawn. It might mean doing brain surgery on their child. But you've got to help somebody else. Socialism is exactly the opposite. Socialism is taking what one person has earned by helping others and giving it to somebody who has it. It's true. I take a dollar from Peter and give it to Paul. I've just helped

0: Paul by a dollar. I have hurt Peter in the exact same amount. But what I've really done is I've robbed from both of them a dollar's worth of incentive to help each other. Peter no longer profits from helping Paul. Paul already has his dollar, so he no longer needs to help Peter. And you break down the bonds that hold a civilization together and that create prosperity. Plus, you know, young people in particular, I have found, are rather skeptical of government authority. Well, socialism requires enormous government force because you have to compel people to act against their own interests. Freedom requires very little force because people make their own judgments in a marketplace. Free markets are far more democratic because in a free market, every consumer votes every day with every dollar they have on what the economy is going to produce, who's going to produce it, and how much they're willing to pay for it. Socialism is having the government make those decisions for you. And it has never ended well wherever it's been imposed. Just look around. Wherever you see socialism, you see exactly the same economic and social pathologies. You see sky-high taxes. You see poverty. You see rampant homelessness, rising crime. You see chronic shortages of basic necessities like energy and electricity and water and housing and groceries with sky-high prices to boot. You ultimately see failing businesses and then families fleeing. That's true of California today, as we're seeing this historic exodus of people fleeing these policies for states with lower taxes, less regulation, and more opportunity.
1: What do you think is the disconnect that's happening for people who are choosing to leave California, like you said, because it's just so expensive? They're like, I can't afford to live in California. I want to live in California, so I'm going to move to Texas, Florida, Idaho, wherever it may be. And yet they bring those same beliefs and they vote the same way to enact the same kinds of policies, tax and spend policies that we have in California. What is the disconnect for people in places like California, New York, or Illinois? And when they move and not putting, I voted for this, I'm getting what I wanted, so I'm going to take those things, go somewhere else, and ruin that state too.
0: You sound a little like my Texas colleagues who often complain about the same thing, but the Texas Tribune did a survey of California expatriates moving to Texas, and they found by a 2-to-1 margin they're Republicans. Most of the people leaving California today know why they're leaving. Yes, there are some people who simply cannot connect the dots between the votes they've cast all these years and the conditions they're now fleeing. But most people can and do. I've often said that, you know, the problem for California Republicans is we're still winning the vote in California. The problem is people are voting with their feet and leaving. So you have fewer and fewer Republicans in this state and things spiral downward. But at some point, I think we're going to hit rock bottom. The pollsters today have a new term. It's called a wrong track Democrat. These are California Democrats who believe that California is on the wrong track. Now, that's a pretty profound statement for a Democrat to make in a state that has been controlled by the Democrats for a generation. That's what's going on. So I think there is still room for optimism, even in a state like California, that sooner or later, people start to connect the dots. Particularly with a new generation that isn't habitualized to these policies, they're starting to ask, maybe there's a better way of doing things. And all you have to do is look across the state line to states run by Republicans, where you have low taxes, light regulation, to see the difference in the quality of life. You know, I pointed out that just in two cities in Texas, Houston and Dallas, they issued more building permits last year than were issued in the entire state of California combined. When something's scarce, it's expensive. When it's plentiful, it's cheap. The median price of a home in Texas is $360,000. The median price of a home in California is $910,000. It is no coincidence that the 10 most affordable states in this country are all run by Republicans, and the 10 least affordable states in the country, including California, are all run by Democrats.
2: Again, we're talking with California Congressman Tom McClintock. Tom, you spoke earlier about the effect that the Iran war is having on the economy, especially oil and gas prices. Do you feel like the Trump administration has made any mistakes when it comes to our approach to the conflict with Iran? I guess there's some discussion of impeaching Pete Hegseth. Wondering what's your perspective on that. Do you think that the U.S. has done everything we can to wrap this thing up? Because obviously many Americans are fatigued with this. We want gas prices to come down. So what would you suggest they do differently or in addition to really get this thing to come to a conclusion?
0: No, I'm very frustrated by it. I think everybody is. But the Iran situation has to be measured against the cost of this fanatical regime acquiring nuclear weapons that they vowed to use first against Israel and then against the United States. They believe that a nuclear holocaust will end in a global Islamic caliphate, and that's a price they're willing to pay. They were building 400 drones a day, 500 ballistic missiles a month. Israel decided the window to stop them was closing. They had to act. And we knew when that happened that Iran would attack our bases in the region. So the president decided to act first. If I were to make two criticisms, one is I think he should have hardened our bases, evacuated our personnel, and let them attack. And he could have gotten a declaration of war from Congress and would have had a much freer hand. And the second mistake he made was after 12 days, when the regime was on the ropes, he let up. And now we're months into this sort of war, and we're not very good at sort of wars. We're really good at real wars. And the president proved that in the first 12 days, and unfortunately he let up. That was, I think, a terrible mistake. At this point, I've always advocated arming resistance groups within Iran so that they can take down this regime tormented them for nearly 50 years.
1: So what would be your response to, because it's happened in the Senate and also in the House, there's been resolutions trying to limit President Trump's ability to continue to fight in Iran. Being in Washington, being in the Capitol, what are you hearing? What are you seeing? Do you think that this really is going to be a limit to what Trump can do? Or is Congress, are you guys going to put a stop to what he's doing? Or do you think Trump's going to continue to have a free hand and continue to fight the battle that he's been fighting with Iran?
0: Well, look, I don't disagree that the Constitution's war-making powers have been stretched to the limits. But do remember that the courts upheld Obama's attacks on Libya, and there was no provocation for those. What I think is reprehensible is having that debate in the middle of hostilities, because that gives enormous aid and comfort to our enemies.
2: Shifting gears here, Congressman, we are deep into the wildfire season. We've had a few big ones here in California. So what kind of progress are you making there on a national level to help fight and prevent wildfires here in California, but across the nation as well?
0: Well, in 2016, my forest management bill was put into the WIN Act for the Tahoe Basin. That's a categorical exclusion from NEPA for forest thinning projects in the Tahoe Basin. That's taken the environmental review from an average of 5.5 years down to a few months. It's taken the environmental reports from 800 pages down to a few dozen. It's increased the timber yield in Tahoe from 1 million board feet a year to 9 million board feet a year. It's tripled the treated acreage. And Tahoe's forests are now returning to fire resiliency. In fact, that's what saved South Lake Tahoe from the Caldor fire. The problem is the town of Grizzly Flats was not protected by this law, and it was wiped out by the same fire. So I've had legislation ever since to extend these proven policies throughout the federal lands. And I've also trying to restore the 10 a.m. rule that would end this deliberate let burn policy of the Forest Service and require them to put out fires the moment they're spotted rather than leaving them until they explode out of control. Both of those bills are in the farm bill that passed the House, and put out the fires bill is we also have the forest components in the Fix Our Forest Act, which has also gone through the House and is awaiting action in the Senate. So we're making, I think, significant progress now, but we still have to get those bills through the Senate and signed by the president.
2: You're also working hard on a bill related to water access in Yosemite, et cetera. Can you explain more about what's going on there?
0: Oh, that bill affects Lake Eleanor, which was formed by the O'Shaughnessy Dam. It inundated the Hetch Hetchy Valley, which was often called Yosemite Valley's twin. It is exclusively for water for San Francisco. It's federal water, but they pay $30,000 a year for all of that water and have since 1913. That's 1 cent a year for every water user that receives that water. One of the things that our bill does is boost that to $2 million, which would only still be 74 cents per user. But that would then go into firefighting and improvements in Yosemite National Park. But more importantly, it would open up Lake Eleanor to recreation. Right now, it's basically off limits for virtually all visitors and virtually all forms of recreation. This would open it up. That's the whole promise of the Yosemite Grant Act of 1864, to set aside these lands for public use, resort, and recreation for all time. That promise was broken by the Raker Act that established the O'Shaughnessy Dam. And we're going to redeem that that promise. We got that bill just through the a Natural Resources Committee yesterday. So I'm with very little opposition. So I'm guardedly optimistic we may be able to get that as well. We're looking for co-sponsors, right, or partners, I guess I should say, in the Senate for similar legislation. But, you know, the root of the problem in Yosemite is that we only have about half the number of parking spaces and campsites and hotel rooms in the valley that we had before the 1997 flood. For example, we're about 2,000 parking spaces short right now of where we were 30 years ago. The valley can and in the past has accommodated many more visitors than today. Secretary Burgum's secretarial order requires the new park management to regularly consult with gateway communities. The current superintendent's doing just that. The result is that they are now implementing the proposals that the gateway communities had been making for years and years and were constantly being rebuffed by the park management. I mean, proposals to eliminate congestion at the entrances, digitize entry passes, encourage visitation to park destinations outside the valley to spread out the crowds, improve traffic circulation, just to name a few. Well, those are now being implemented. And guess what? Visitation is up. Delays at the entrance gates are way down. Except for surge days like Memorial Day, congestion has eased dramatically. But we're actually seeing now, I think there were like 120 days of traffic gridlock in the park. In the past, we're down to 2 days a year now.
2: Congressman, great stuff as always. Thank you so much for joining us on today's show. Again, California Congressman Tom McClintock. And we welcome your comments or thoughts or questions. 888-923-1380, 888-923-1380. Or, of course, you can always text us at 916-349-1039, 916-349-1039. And hey, we haven't mentioned this in a while. If you're a small business owner in the greater Sacramento area, or you run a nonprofit organization, or maybe you have an event coming up that you would like to promote here on our show, we want to give you that opportunity. It's completely free. All you got to do is text us and say that you're interested. 916-349-1039, 916-349-1039. We love supporting entrepreneurs, small business owners. You are the heartbeat of this state, of this community. And so we want to do everything we can to support you. So again, it's no cost to you, a free opportunity to come on, do an interview with us, and promote what you got going on, whether it's your business, your nonprofit organization, or an event coming up. Again, it's free of charge. You can come down to our studios, or we can do it over the phone. Again, just text us that you're interested. 916 949-1039. Also want to mention that many families we've heard are frustrated with the type of education that the kids or your grandkids are receiving in the public schools in California. We've reported time and time again how school districts are struggling with their budgets. They are, in some cases, hundreds of million dollars in the hole, and so they're threatening to close down schools, laying off teachers, closing classrooms, etc. Not to mention the type of education that they're receiving, because we're looking at grades and test scores going down. So if you want something better, there is options out there, like a great Christian education. And you're probably asking yourself, well, I don't know if I can afford that. We want to help you as much as we can. So we have a half-price tuition program where we help you pay for your child's tuition for the entire year. And so all you got to do is text us at 916-349-1039 to find out more. We have a limited number of these tuitions available. Again, they're half price, so you're saving thousands of dollars on a top-tier quality Christian private school here in the greater Sacramento area. We've had many countless number of families have taken advantage of it, including myself and my wife. We put our three kids into a great Christian school, and it was so worthwhile, them coming home and learning Bible verses and just having great experiences where they felt like the school was a family, and we didn't have to worry that the teachers and the school administrators were teaching our kids something that didn't align with our values from home. So if that is your goal, if that's your ideal of what you want for your kids and grandkids, because you don't know what's going on in the public schools, you drop them off and there could be anything going on as far as kids that they're hanging out with or the curriculum being taught, and you're concerned about that, well, we want to support you in another option, and that's a great private Christian school in our area. So again, if you're interested for yourself or maybe a family member or a friend, let them know. This is a great opportunity. Again, saving them thousands of dollars. This could be just the key to help elevate what's going on in your kid or grandkids' lives as far as their education. You want the best for them, and so we want to help you achieve that. Again, all the info is available to you. We'll send it right to your phone. Again, 916-349-1039. 916-349-1039. Have a great weekend, everybody.
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10: Breaking news this hour from townhall.com. I'm Michael Harrington. President Trump returns to the White House earlier than expected after leaving Camp David in Maryland last night.
11: FoxNews.com says Mr. Trump's return comes as the administration weighs its next steps in the war with Iran. The president's early return also comes ahead of his upcoming trip to New York for the UN General Assembly. Iran says it has revealed conditions to the U.S. through Qatar for ending the war and is waiting for President Trump's response.
10: Correspondent Andrew Stewart. Several of the nation's largest left-leaning voter engagement and racial justice organizations are facing steep funding shortfalls these days and making staff cutbacks. More on that from correspondent Bob Agnew.
12: The shortfalls are setting off alarms among Democratic strategists who are betting on high turnout efforts this fall. Their financial woes are surfacing just as voting is getting underway in a midterm election that will determine control of Congress for the final 2 years of President Trump's term. In response, the Democratic National Committee says it's making what it calls historic investments in organizing what may be an uphill battle to get out the vote. Bob Agnew reporting.
10: Saudi Arabia has confirmed that Yemen's Houthi rebels tried to attack its capital with a ballistic missile yesterday. It was the first attack targeting Riyadh since the escalation in fighting between the Iranian-backed Houthis and the Saudi-backed Yemeni government. The statement says the coalition of Saudis fighting the Houthis managed to shoot down the missile. A new lawsuit claims that Anthropic, OpenAI, SpaceX AI, and Google illegally agreed to slow their AI development. Filed in district court for the Northern District of California, the lawsuit argues this cooperation violates antitrust laws and reduces consumer value for paid AI subscriptions. More on these stories at townhall.com.
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19: 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You can scroll to the bottom of the page, or to reach us that way, you can click on the contact us. Just put in your name, phone number, and email, and one of our team members will get back to you to set up a meeting that way, which I highly suggest right now. And one of the big things we'll talk about this morning is the seminar that we had. So if you signed up and something happened and you contemplated going or you couldn't make the date, Again, it's not too late, but we're going to talk about some of the questions that came up that seem to always come up at the seminar, and some of the challenges for the rest of this year and the coming years that we talked about, and the importance of asset allocation and true diversification and financial planning and all the things that we pulled the curtain open on and the covers back to show people how we're different, how we do things, how we protect as best as we can our clients and be defensive, but at the same time, still get them good returns or the returns that they need to accomplish their goal. So that's going to be a lot of what we're talking about this fine Saturday morning.
20: Plus, don't forget.
19: Plus, there's more.
20: The Fed's raised rates after 3 years. So we'll digest that. And
19: yeah, since 2023, we got the first rate hike. And
20: that's good news.
19: You'll be surprised. I have a big opinion on that.
20: No.
19: And supported by every, I can't say every because that's an absolute, but supported by many, national and syndicated analysts and financial shows are of the same opinion. But so we'll talk about the FOMC.
20: But the important part of this whole thing is we had bet a coffee months ago that the Feds would raise the rate. I said the Feds would probably raise the rates this year. You said no.
19: That's true. It is true.
20: You actually have a coffee here, but I don't.
19: I offered you one this morning and you said no. I had.
20: Because I already had one.
19: Because like that, you probably are too young to remember this, but that, I think it was U-Ban. Maybe a listener could tell
20: Buenos Dias with his donkey.
19: But that one, the commercial where it'd say, Jim never has a second cup of the coffee because, maybe it was strong or who knows, but he was having a second cup of Colombian or U-Ban, whatever the coffee was.
20: I'll take you up on offer for my second cup.
19: There you go. Later on today. For your afternoon cup. But nevertheless, once again, you're listening to John Scammer, Giuseppe Scani, the Wise Money Guys. We're going to talk about a lot of stuff, but let's kick it off with some of your notes and the Fed that you mentioned, because that's probably the biggest news pivot in a long, long time. Like you said, 3 years. Right. And interestingly, the impact is probably so far not as drastic as we thought it would be.
20: Actually, it is interesting because the leading up to the Fed meeting, the FOMC meeting, markets were kind of weak. There was some pullback in stocks. Nothing really big, but you had 0.5, 0.3. So indices were a little bit in the red day after day after day, while the 10-year yield, and we had talked about that, crested 5%, which is usually kind of a nervous level for stocks, right? Because then to calculate forward earnings and EPS and some of these metrics, when the yield of the 10-year treasury starts getting higher and higher and higher, it takes away from the equity premium. I'm not going to dive too much into the weeds of the calculations, but it becomes harder to say that stocks have higher growth with a higher interest rate environment than a lower interest rate environment, which is more favorable. Yeah. It also
19: makes it harder. Wall Street likes cheap money.
20: Everybody does.
19: Everybody likes cheap money when it boils down to it.
20: Consumers do. Right now, I've mentioned it earlier, but housing is, and I'm a victim of it right now. I'm experiencing it that, days on market is expanding on housing for resale, right? And even new homes. You're seeing new homes. I drove by JMC and now you see on the billboard, usually it says homes from the whatever, 600,000s or something like that. Now it's saying completed backyards, right?
19: Yeah, they're throwing
20: or rate buy down.
19: So I don't know if you saw during the week, but home sales were up for most of the builders, new home sales. And most of the big builders, D.R. Horton, whoever.
20: But because of all the incentives.
19: And that's why.
20: Yeah. Not because
19: the reason why is because they're actually buying down people's mortgage rates.
20: Yep.
19: They're putting or in backyards, prices. Offering swimming pools, free upgrades.
20: Swimming pools.
19: Yeah. Yeah. I saw that. I literally saw that at one of the builders by us. Free swimming pool? Yes. The ones we went and looked in.
20: Yeah, yeah, yeah.
19: The real nice ones. Yeah. The remaining homes are putting in swimming pools as part of the, so I guess that include backyard landscaping or whatnot, but those are also multi million dollar
20: So 100,000
19: track homes, multi-million-dollar $100,000
20: pool or $80,000 pool. It's either that or you take that off the price of the house, one way or the other.
19: Yeah.
20: But nevertheless, with the 10-year yield going up, and prior to the Feds, it was the anticipation of the Feds raising rates in that environment, and you saw the market pricing that in already, right? Before they made the move.
19: Yeah.
20: The Fed funds, the Fed futures were betting it was a 90% probability just before the meeting happened in the speech that the Fed Reserve was going to raise it by 0.25%. And that's exactly what happened. And it was a 12-0. So it was basically a unanimous vote to raise rates by 0.25%. And there's a possibility of another rate hike based off of their speech and what they have on their dot plot in the December meeting. We'll see if that ends up happening or not. But the market reacted negatively on the day of the speech, which was Wednesday, and everything was in the red. Nothing crazy.
19: No, not like 2-3 points, no, but you know,
20: I think the worst indices
19: like
20: was
19: a half
20: down,
19: or 1%.
20: Yeah, Dow Jones, surprisingly enough, was down the most. It was down over 1%. But S&P, NASDAQ, and Russell 2000,
19: they were a fraction.
20: They were a fraction of 1%. And then the very next day, the day after Thursday, markets were in the green. So I think, you know, the takeaway, and it's always hard to read the markets sometimes these days, because sometimes good news is bad news and bad news is good news. But what this does say is when yields are going up and the 10-year treasury is going up and the Feds are raising rates, it's an indication that the economy is strong and the economy is strong enough to handle a rate hike. Otherwise, they wouldn't have raised rates, right? Unemployment is low. The market and the economy in the U.S. has been resilient enough, and they think it has enough strength behind it that it merits a rate hike. That's how you would interpret it.
19: That's how you would interpret it, but let me give you my interpretation. It was political.
20: Bring on the beatdown.
19: And I don't think you'll find any rational economist, strategist, analyst that thinks the rate hike was anything other than political. Because quite frankly, if you look at the underlying effort, and as you said in the seminar, the Fed has two jobs, price stability and full employment. And if you look at what will this rate hike do, it had nothing to do with either. It's not because, you know, hiring was crazy. Isn't because, inflation's been running in the low to mid threes for years now. So we didn't see, you know, a major spike up
20: where
19: inflation is 6-7, running at 6-7% or hyperinflation like it was in 2022.
20: But that's
19: at
20: the
19: 8-9-10. Well,
20: the argument, it hasn't been,
19: but let me,
20: been, it's been at its target for 5 years now.
19: Right. That is the argument.
20: That's what Kevin says.
19: But the solution isn't addressing the problem. And right. So that's why it was pure political to show and say, oh, yes, I'm a new Fed.
20: Back
19: to
20: my word.
19: We're doing something. And because at the end of the day, the inflation is purely, you know, supply side driven, supply side shortage driven in oil and energy. True supply reductions driven, because at the end of the day, the U.S. is still a net exporter of energy. We're not even using all of the energy, and that's what's sad.
20: Right.
19: We are exporting energy when we could, in a second, just go, you know what? Too bad, European Union. Too bad, you know, South America or China. Let's keep our energy, our natural gas and our oil for ourselves and make our supplies go way up, which will make prices come way down. At the end of the day, this longer than what was expected conflict in the Middle East is what's making the energy markets speculate on, you know, long-term shortages in supply, which is what's causing the inflation. Because if diesel goes up, which is a production energy, then the price of everything goes up. And do you tell me how a Fed funds increase is going to address that? It's not. So anyway, we'll talk more about the economy and things that are affecting people's potential retirement investments, because that's what we're really talking about today When we come back, you're listening to John Scammer and Giuseppe Visconti. We'll be right back.
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19: Welcome back to the Wise Money Guys radio show. I'm your co-host, John Scambry. I'm here with my partner, Giuseppe Visconti. Little bit of digressing here about why you should listen to us. So a little bit of our bios is Giuseppe and I have been doing this a very long time. More importantly, we've been helping clients with their money for a very long time. And I like to tell people, and I told people this, I always tell people this in the seminars, we're battle tested. And what that basically means is, you know, the more experience you have in the battle to find, you know, good opportunity, good rates of return, help people protect their hard-earned wealth that they've accumulated, help them create the cash flow that they need from their investments to live a comfortable financial life in retirement, the more experience you have doing that in various economies and geopolitical situations and interest rate environments and inflation environments and so on and so forth, then the more battle-tested you are, the more relevant experience you are, and then the more that you can pass on that those learnings, those skills, those capabilities to your clients. So, you know, having a combined 50 years of experience through some of the most tumultuous times in our economic history is crucial that you're working with folks like Giuseppe and I to help you take on what's next.
20: And add on credentials and just being students of the market. And
19: yeah, especially Giuseppe
20: trying to elevate our knowledge and stay on top of it.
19: Yeah, Giuseppe's got, let's see, I don't know, bunch of initials after his name. Of course, Master of Science and Finance and Finance. Yes, pardon me. Do you have any Grey Poupon?
20: We're in a French restaurant.
19: We're in Finance. A master's in finance and economics, as well as being a certified portfolio manager, where we did that coursework and credentialing at Columbia through a program at Columbia University. Sad to say that part, because Columbia has made some massive mistakes over the last years, but it was great in 2018.
20: Yeah, it was great.
19: As well as being a chartered retirement planning counselor. And did I miss anything for you?
20: No, undergrad, but we all have undergrad.
19: Yep. So not only are we students, and we continue our education in this endeavor to help people with their money, but again, that combined 50 years of experience in some of the craziest, markets that I can remember happening just in the last 5 years. So I've been in this since 92 in various capacities, and I can't remember it more. I mean, other than, okay, there was a little period 2000 and, to 2003, the tech crash. Okay. But it wasn't that wild. To be honest, I found it to be, some of the greatest opportunity.
20: I think the difference is because it was definite, like tragedies then. I remember I had a client, early on in this career, and he had $2 million in Cisco stock, and Cisco at the time was,
19: that was the darling.
20: Today, right?
19: Yep.
20: And his wife said, why don't you, and $2 million back then.
19: What is one of the main principles in our seminar, in my book, with clients that we employ?
20: Don't bet the farm.
19: Don't bet the farm on one position.
20: 5% rule.
19: Don't put, all your eggs in one basket. People do it.
20: He had worked there. So that was his, exposure to it. He didn't have. But it was
19: so that's why he had that concentrated.
20: It was $2 million, prior to the tech bubble burst. His wife had said, hey, what if you just sell some of it? And he's like, no, this is Cisco.
19: Yeah.
20: Like Cisco's going nowhere, right?
19: So Cisco, you can compare that to the NVIDIA of, the last few years where, we had trouble convincing people to diversify out of NVIDIA.
20: After Cisco's drop, right, it took forever for it to get back to where it left off in 2000.
19: I don't think it really ever got back to the same valuation or market cap.
20: It did. Yeah, I'm going to pull up the chart right now.
19: But what? Let's see. Decade later?
20: That's
19: probably more than a decade.
20: Long time. Yeah, it's Cisco.
19: But nevertheless,
20: here we go. It was 1999, 2000 was in the 70s, $76, $77, right? Then it got into the teens, $13, $15, right? Dropped big time. And then it didn't get until recently, actually, when we had this whole AI craze within the past year, that it got back to its highs from the late 90s.
19: Yeah. The learning here is that, and we'll probably talk about true diversification a little bit, in various segments of the show. But the reality is most people don't have true diversification, and they don't have a custom allocation or a custom portfolio.
20: They get married to their stock.
19: And they get married for whatever reason. The Cisco person, they worked there, they accumulated the stock there in an ESOP. Okay, I get it. But at some point, you've got to, rely on people to help you, diversify out of that position somehow. Not 100%. But to take out the overexposure so that you don't get your ass handed to you.
20: You can't be married to anything, no matter how great the company is or what it provides, because it's just supply and demand. We actually had a question during our dinner workshop this week on Wednesday night where somebody asked, let's say you pick, a stock or some stocks or whatever, and they go up in value. Because John earlier on was talking about, nobody's going to pick the absolute bottom and getting a stock, but we want to identify when demand is starting to pick up and you can get kind of the meat of the trade, right? While it's riding up, and then kind of get off the train before it really goes downhill from there. Like Cisco, for example, right? went way up and then it went way down, and it took forever for it to get back up to where it used to be. And Cisco stayed around and never went away. Yeah. And it's still relevant. And now it's really high where it is right now. But look at how long you had to wait had you held on to it.
19: 2 decades.
20: During the time period, you could have redeployed cash into other areas and made money in other names. And so that's some of the systems and processes that we go through in our portfolios and models. And so answering that question in the dinner workshop was yes, you know, in a actual client scenario, we had clients that.
19: You're talking, I'm fixing my comb over.
20: You look like a chimpanzee right now.
19: You know, we video our radio show, and we haven't posted it to YouTube in a while, but we might start doing that again. But yeah, I'm looking at my bald spot
20: turning
19: in the camera.
20: His head sideways, and I see this arm from another. It looks like a chimpanzee picking at your hair. Anyways,
19: it's an important topic, so I didn't mean to.
20: Anyways, that scenario just recently took place in the past couple months. An earlier episode in the past few weeks. If you hadn't listened, we had Moderna in one of our stock portfolios.
19: And we still have holding.
20: We still
19: our clients
20: Moderna,
19: still have a considerable
20: holding.
19: But in
20: holding one day, Moderna went up 177%. So yeah. We automatically sold one third of the position because it just skyrocketed. So we took some off the table, captured some of the gains, right? Left some runners on there. And we'll continue to hold on to it until supply shows up and we say, okay, demand is not as strong enough and we'll find some other opportunity out there.
19: Yeah. I mean, you know, and one of the things that, you know, we like to share is the difference between active management and passive management. When you're investing in index mutual funds, that's a passive management approach. So if your advisor, you're paying them a fee and then they put you in various index funds, why are you paying them that fee? Because that's a passive approach to investing. It might be the right one for you, but more importantly, in these volatile times, it probably isn't the right one for you, especially if you're right to or right about, what am I trying to say? If you're about to retire. And the fact of the matter is, you don't want to be retiring and then all of a sudden you find yourself in a correction and now you're going, well, I'm going to push out my retirement another year or 2 years or 3 years till I get back to where it was. But that's one of the dangers of a passive approach and target date funds and index funds is that the goal is for a long period of time, I never touch them and I ride whatever happens, up or down. Well, that's not what we do. We constantly review the positions and the investments that people have. And quite frankly, right now, a lot of the movement we see is, you know, our structured notes, which we'll talk about, and bonds, you know, and interest rate changes really affecting the bond market and the fixed income market where things are getting called. Companies are refinancing out of, you know, structured notes. They're refinancing out of high interest paying, you know, debt that they have. And then, you know, we have to go to work and redeploy that capital into something else. And we'll talk more about investment strategy and asset allocation and questions that we had at our seminar that could be helpful to you all this morning. When we come back, you're listening to John Scambray and John Scambray and Giuseppe Visconti. Stay tuned. We'll be right back.
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1: What is the way to God? Jesus said, I am the way, the truth, and the life. No one comes to the Father except by me. So now we know that the way to God is through Jesus Christ, our Savior.
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2: So first and foremost, are you benefiting from money deployed into all categories? Because all categories have different risks, different cash flow, different potential returns, different solutions to whatever your goals and objectives are. Well, many advisors don't have access, especially if they're working for a big retail bank or a big brokerage house where it limits their capability to a very finite set of things that are only reserved for the very wealthy. Well, we don't have those restrictions, so we can put you in alternatives where you'll find structured notes and other things that you might not have access to if you're doing things yourself. But more importantly, then whatever category of investment we have your portfolio made up of, then we're not betting the farm on each individual position in that category. And by doing that, it reduces people's risk. It doesn't reduce their potential. It just reduces their overexposure risk to, market in whatever that category, marketable things in that category that sometimes are very good times to be in them, and sometimes they're very bad times to be in them. And you
3: bring up a good point.
2: Thank you.
3: Just recently. Oh, you're welcome.
2: Yeah, thank you very much.
3: Sponsored by JetBeard. recently had a review with one of our clients and been with us for about 2.5 years. She had a couple of accounts that she managed on her own. More aggressive, and then more of her assets, we manage for her on
2: the larger portion of her assets
3: on our end. Yep. Gear towards her retirement plans, because she's going to be retiring here the next few years. And, going over her accounts, as an aggregate, she was pretty surprised on the return versus the risk that she was, getting to get that return. Right. And that's the key. That's really the key in what we strive for is.
2: And this is a unique opportunity. Meaning right now, for people to do and take advantage of, some of the things that are out there that are going to do what you've done for the client that you're using as an example, meaning to get high dividends, high interest without the volatility, the standard deviation that you would typically be exposed to. And is that where you're going? By chance?
3: Maybe.
2: Okay. Maybe not. I just wanted to make sure I knew. But go ahead.
3: But overall from her assets, in the past 2.5 years, she's averaged 11.8% net return, meaning net of her management fees and everything. So she has experienced 11.8% average annual return for the duration of period of time that she's been with us for about 2.5 years. And this is where the kicker comes in. Standard deviation. And so what I was explaining to her is you made 11.8% return. Now, per her financial plan that we put together for her, she needs about a 6% average annual return. Okay. Now, granted, even though she earned 11.8% on average per year, some years a little bit high, 1 year's a little bit higher, 1 year's a little bit lower. The past does not predict the future. So who knows if this is going to continue on for the next 5 or 6 or so on and so forth. But we'll take the higher average, right? As long as we're not taking the risk to take that or get that
2: to get that higher average.
3: Her standard deviation was 4.4%,
2: which is a measurement of the peak of a roller coaster ride and the bottom of the roller coaster's dip.
3: Yeah. So the higher the standard deviation, the more wild of a roller coaster ride it's going to be.
2: Instead of the kiddie ride, at Santa Cruz, which is a little baby roller coaster, it's like the Colossus, if it's a bigger standard deviation.
3: Never heard of that roller coaster.
2: The Colossus in Magic Mountain? Really? It's like the third largest wood roller coaster in the country.
3: They had to take it apart. Somebody had some.
2: Well, when I was a teenager, we'd go to Magic Mountain in Southern California because they had the Colossus, and that thing was awesome. Yeah, I don't know if I they still.

0: have it.
1: I don't know. There was like the Superman. Yeah. Anyways, got off topic.
2: Standard deviation is a measure of the roller coaster ride.
1: Yeah. In essence, for reference, the S&P 500, right, when you're hearing the news and or whatever, and the market's up, market's down, typically it's referencing the S&P 500. Typically, the standard deviation is averaging between 15 and 17%. So hers was 4.4% standard
2: deviation. To get an 11% average.
1: And she received an 11.8% average annual return. Now, 11.8%, putting that in perspective, that's actually, and we'll use the S&P 500, even though that's not her benchmark, because she's allocated in a conservative, moderate fashion, right? As far as her allocation, that's the amount of risk that she's taking based off of her comfort level, her plan, what she's needed. But because of the types of investments that we put in there, the way and the methodology that we use of the investments and specific positions, for example, I brought up Moderna and how it skyrocketed. Not that that happens all the time, but hey, we'll take it. She's outperformed what a normal moderate portfolio typically performs. She's way outperformed her plan based off of her average, but she's done it without having to take more risk. She's actually taking less risk than what the plan is embedded in there, which the standard deviation within her plan, I think, is around 7%. 4.4 is more like bonds. It's a portfolio of bonds and nothing else. No stocks, no alternatives, nothing like that. So she's pretty surprised. And with that, she said, you know what? I have another account. It was aggressive, but I've been a little nervous with what's going on, the uncertainty with the war and interest rate environment. And so I scaled back and more conservative. I'm not sure what to do with it. I think I'm just going to move it to you guys because, you know, you're getting a great average return and you're not taking a lot of risk getting there.
2: Well, it's so common that folks think, you know, the main goal is that, gosh, if I'm working with professionals like us, they're saving themselves money. But if you're underperforming or if you're taking unnecessary risk, doing it themselves.
1: Versus paying a
2: right. Exactly. And it never ceases to amaze me how little people know about what they're actually paying for investments, investment accounts, or advisory services. Until they come in and meet with us, which I highly recommend coming in for a no obligation consultation. And then we show them the embedded expenses, and they might be paying an advisory fee on top of investments that have embedded expenses. Often,
1: especially if they're just in index funds.
2: Right. Often we show them how, you know, doing a portfolio comparison of what we would have you in. Versus what they're currently in could be saving them fees and expenses. So don't just automatically assume that your advisor or working with an advisor is going to cost you money that isn't worth it. If you're underperforming, or if you're paying more tax, or if you don't have, you know, the type of portfolio that is aligned with what your goals, because you haven't even quantified your goals, you're not saving yourself money. You're costing yourself money.
1: But you're generalizing, you said advisor. So you could be wasting your money or paying too much and not getting the value. So you do want to be choosy on the advisor that you work with.
2: Oh, 100%.
1: Or the team or the firm that you work with, because we're not all built equally.
2: No.
1: We don't all work the same. Especially, I just saw that article and sent it to you, the advisor in Danville.
2: Oh, my goodness.
1: Ponzi scheme.
2: Yeah, unbelievable. You know? A mini Bernie Madoff type situation in the East Bay area. Yeah, some advisor had been running a Ponzi scheme, which, well, here's what I don't understand. By the way, if you go to our website, wisemoneyguys.com, there's a link right there to go to Broker Check. Yeah. And then you can just look up your broker and see, you know, do they have any lawsuits or have they been charged with anything, you know, so on and so forth. And that advisor in the East Bay area had lost his licenses in 2014.
1: Yeah.
2: But yet he was still getting people to give him money to invest.
1: Yeah.
2: Unbelievable.
1: Almost $10 million.
2: Yeah. But nevertheless, it brings up a super important conversation is, you know, again, first of all, know who you're working with, know what you're paying, know what, you know, numbers, your numbers are, meaning because they're relevant to some sort of goal, like, oh, the retirement income I need off of my investments or whatever the case may be. And then more importantly, have, you know, work with the person, either yourself or an advisory firm like Giuseppe and our firm, that their whole purpose is to get you that return with the least amount of risk possible that you can get it at.
1: With having lots of choices, meaning you don't want to, like, 5% rule. We've had conversations with clients before or new prospects, and they say, great, yep, I found something, and it's not, you know, doesn't have a lot of risk, and it can give me a potential, you know, return of 8%, whatever. What is it? Annuity. And they put all their money in one product and an annuity. So we're not talking about that between risk versus return. You want to work with a firm that has a wide range of choices of investments, whether it's funds from Fidelity, T. Rowe Price, individual stocks, alternative investments, individual bonds, so on and so forth. You know, easiest analogy I tell people is like, hey, if you're going to go to a Ford dealership and you work with a salesperson there, you say, hey, I'm in the market for buying a truck or a car. Guess what they're going to sell you? A Ford. But when you go to CarMax, right? And this is not a plug for CarMax, but they have everything there. They don't care what they sell you, if it's a Ford or a Dodge or a, you know, BMW or whatever. They're just selling you, you're just looking for a car and they're just finding something that's going to work for you. What are you looking for? A sedan, you know, luxury, something economical, whatever. Convertible, yep. Right? Where you have to sit there and look in the camera and fix your hair afterwards.
2: Yeah, because my comb over was out of place. I mean,
1: but that's how we function and how our business is built, is we're agnostic. We don't care what it is. We have pretty much 97% of what the world offers in the investment.
2: So what are
1: investment
2: we?
1: Land?
2: What you're describing is a fiduciary.
1: Fiduciary and a registered investment advisory firm.
2: You betcha. So you're listening to the Wise Money Guys, John Scambry, Giuseppe Viscani. I highly recommend that you call us for a no obligation consultation. The rest of the year is not going to be easier. It's going to be challenging, but it's good timing. There's lots of opportunities out there to discuss. So come on in by calling 916-967-3500. Keep listening. We'll be right back.
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2: Welcome back to the Wise Money Guys radio show. I'm your co-host, John Scambray. I'm here with my partner, Giuseppe Visconti. And let's wrap this up. Let's summarize some of the things we talked about at the seminar, some of the stuff you have in your notes. But in essence, we've been talking a lot about asset allocation in various ways and on various tangents. But at the end of the day, having a custom asset allocation is crucial. And having your investments mixed amongst the five different categories of investments to get to whatever your goals are, hopefully discovered through the financial planning work that your advisor is doing for you. By the way, financial planning and the ongoing creation and reviewing of that financial plan is something included in our advisory fee. We've mentioned that if you're a larger client, have a seven-figure relationship and higher net worth, you don't have a trust or haven't reviewed your trust, you're going to want to talk to us about how we can help you get that in place as part of our advisory fee as well. But again, more importantly, take with this conversation what you will as far as tips to help you or making sure that what your advisor is doing for you is at least some of the things that we're talking about today, because they will save you. And if you don't feel confident in what's going to happen here in the near future, or certainly over the coming years, give us a call at 916-967-3500 for that no obligation consultation. But, In essence, how do you feel about the rest of this year? I mean, we talked about in the seminar the downgrades to targets that a lot of the big name economy or economists,
1: firms in the beginning.
2: I still think the year is going to end up pretty decent. I mean, barring something crazy, I certainly don't see. Well, who knows? We got the midterms. See what the outcome of those are, which maybe, generally don't.
1: Maybe another rate hike in December.
2: Yeah.
1: we'll see what happens. But the good news, like you like to put it, is
2: our glass is half full around here.
1: What?
2: At least my glass is half full.
1: When you digest what Kevin Warsh said in his speech and why they did what they did of raising rates is frankly because the economy is resilient and it's showed strength. So, inflation. Now, if we can get this Iran-US war handled and squashed, it's going to change quite a bit. As long as that continues to drag on, and we've been talking about that, and I've been saying that since it started, it's putting a cap on things, right? Nevertheless, right, we've had strong consumer spending. August retail sales rose 1.2% month over month in August. Most recent economic data in that above expectations, which is great. Consumer spending is strong, even with the higher gas prices. Atlanta Fed GDP now, which is forecasting future quarter GDPs, growth is at 5.1%, which is a great sign. So we're still chugging along. It's still very resilient. And until consumer spending starts getting impacted by higher gas prices, by just the higher cost of everything, when that slows down, that's a big worry signal, big red flag so far. And, you know, the big indicator of like, what, you know, seeing we're coming up on it, right? We're coming up on the holiday season. So once that data comes out of holiday spending, that'll be a big, especially if this high oil prices and this war drags on through that, we'll see if that is putting an impact here in the next 2-3 months through holiday spending. Private sector hiring remains steady, reinforcing that employment conditions are strong. 4.1% unemployment rate, which is great. But you still have the oil, which is impacting everything else, when especially when it's over $100 a barrel.
2: Yeah.
1: AI-related technology, you know, and the spending and the growth amongst that is actually also adding to some of this inflationary environment. We'll see how long that lasts. Overall, though, I mean, the U.S. economy is strong.
2: Well, it's the best. It's the best game in town, right? I mean, where what treasury are you gonna? What sovereign debt are you going to buy if you're an investor? The U.S.'s or
1: Congo,
2: Germany,
1: Congo,
2: or Iran's, yeah. Right? Yeah. We're the best game in town. All the things. Don't forget all the stuff that was like, oh, the dollar is not going to be the reserve currency, which I just laughed at, you know, and that's why all these cryptos came to be. Oh, the dollar isn't. Yeah, really? Who trusts anything else around the world but the dollar? No one. Nobody trusts China. Nobody trusts Russia. Nobody trusts, you know, North Korea.
1: I have some leftover like pesos and from when I went to Mexico. You know,
2: nobody trusts any reserve currency except for the U.S. dollar. But nevertheless, you know, because we are the best game in town and because we have the rules and regs and system of checks and balances, which I get it, you know, some of those things are in question right now. But overall, no matter what's going on, it's still the opportunities are still way better right now. And in fact, one of the big opportunities is in the fixed income side. And I've said this over and over again over the last couple of years.
1: We had a question in the
2: about bonds. Yep. You know, when interest rates are going up, bonds start going down in prices on the secondary market, which means that you could potentially get some pretty good rates of return at a discount.
1: It's like shopping at Ross.
2: And so if you're a retired person or about to retire and you've done everything right, which means you've got no debt, you paid off your house, you don't have car payments, all those things, you don't mind interest rates going higher because guys like Giuseppe and I, when we build your portfolio on the fixed income side, we're getting you higher fixed income rates at a good price and good timing that you wouldn't have got, you know, prior to 2022.
1: Well, case in point, 30-year treasury, right? And you're just talking about treasuries and the U.S. government and the
2: even
1: dollar,
2: the
1: 10-year.
2: Right?
1: The U.S. treasury, the 30-year U.S. treasury was above 5.3%. The 10-year was just above 5%. Right, we talked about that in the dinner workshop, and one of the attendees.
2: And no federal income tax. Don't forget.
1: You wish. State income tax.
2: State income tax. Sorry. Yeah, exactly. No state income tax.
1: But you can. What that means is
2: which
1: you
2: is
1: can
2: huge
1: buy a
2: in California.
1: U.S. Treasury bond that's 10 years, right? So it doesn't mature until 10 years later, and it pays. Now it's gone down after Wednesday's FOMC meeting, but it did crest 5%. So if you bought it at that time, you would have 5% interest coming to you every year for the next 10 years, even if interest rates come down. We had that question come up. What happens if interest rates come down and the principal and, well, the market value can go up and down, but once it matures, principal comes back to you. It's all spelled out and you get your 5% every year until that thing matures.
2: So I hope some of this information has been helpful, but if you're, you know, concerned about, you know, the rest of this year and the future, especially with the impacts of inflation and interest rates and geopolitical things and how that might affect you financially long term, especially your legacy, you know, give us a call for a no obligation consultation. 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We'll do a free retirement analysis for you, a report that you can take away with absolutely no obligation. 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We just want to be as helpful as possible to making sure that you have the best retirement that you possibly can. Call 916-967-3500. Again, 916-967-3500. Well, I hope you enjoyed listening to the Wise Money Guys, John Scambry and Giuseppe Visconti. We certainly enjoyed talking to you. Have a wonderful Saturday afternoon and come back and listen to us next weekend. Bye, all.
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9: Breaking news this hour from townhall.com. I'm Michael Harrington. President Trump is looking over a peace offer from the Iranians. He returned to the White House last night, a day early from Camp David, as he tried to consider what the government in Tehran has offered him through the embassy in Qatar for ending the war. No word yet on exactly what Mr. Trump might do, but he said action could be coming soon. An artificial intelligence panic is growing, but one prominent Trump advisor is urging the administration not to overreact.
10: Anthropic CEO Dario Amodei warns that advanced AI may pose serious risks. But David Sachs pushes back, arguing companies shouldn't use fear to demand cartels or government approval before launching products. Sachs says existing antitrust and product liability laws are enough, and that Washington should avoid unnecessary regulation. The bigger danger, he says, may be falling behind China. For President Trump, the message is simple. Keep America innovating and let Congress handle the rest. Richard Boyd reporting.
9: Democrats are doubling down in Michigan, pouring millions into a Senate race Republicans see as a major pickup opportunity. Correspondent Ron Taylor.
11: According to Axios, Senate Majority PAC aligned with Chuck Schumer is spending another $10 million to support Abdul El-Sayed, bringing its Michigan spending to $30 million. El-Sayed says every path to a Democratic Senate majority runs through Michigan. Republicans are backing former Congressman Mike Rogers and see the race as a chance to flip the seat. The massive spending signals Democrats may be worried about their candidate choices. Ron Taylor reporting.
9: North Korea launched a pair of short-range ballistic missiles into the ocean this morning, according to South Korea's military. The launch comes 2 days after North Korea threatened to bolster its nuclear capabilities. More on these stories at townhall.com.
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16: Welcome to The Impact Hour. I am Awesome John, your host, and you too are awesome. You are a treasure. I think it's helpful, periodically, not just once a year, maybe more often than that, to go ahead and take stock. Take stock. It's time to evaluate. Otherwise, we'll just be at the mercy of whatever's the next thing. If we want to be intentional with our lives, the first step is to take stock. It's to evaluate. It's kind of like a halftime break, although I hope you evaluate more often than just once halfway through your life. But the concept is to take a like a halftime break. I take a break, like in football. Players need to take a break halfway through the game. During this halftime, it's not just there for the players to kick back and rest up. The halftime is also there where they get to take stock. How has the first half of the game gone so far? What are the weak areas that we need to shore up? What are our strengths that we need to press on even more? What is our opponent doing? What are the opponent's weak areas that we can take advantage of? Sometimes the second half of the game is completely different than the first. You think, oh, I've seen the first half. I know how this game's going to go. But sometimes that second half looks nothing like the first. And because of the halftime, sometimes underdogs win the game. And it could turn out completely different than you would have thought it had turned out based on the first half of the game. So right now, I think it's a good time to take a halftime in your life. Hopefully it's not halfway there. But whether it is halfway or past halfway or before halfway, it's good to evaluate, to take stock. How have things gone so far in your life? What's working? What's not working? Is my life heading the direction I want it to? What's not working so far? Are there things missing in my life that would bring more meaning and fulfillment? What do I want to be a stand for? And am I living the legacy that I want to live? Not just leave a legacy, but is the way I'm living leaving a legacy just by the way I show up? I think it's good to take stock, to take a halftime, so to speak, multiple times throughout life to evaluate those kinds of things. Because we want to do this before we're at the very end of our life when we don't really have a chance to make changes. We want to evaluate now so we still have time to make changes and do things different. I think this is not common for a lot of people. At least when I talk to people, they don't talk about doing things like this. I don't hear people talking about this except for a few folks that I hang out with. And it's easy to get stuck in a rut. The analogy I kind of like to draw, it's like a conveyor belt on a factory, or maybe like if you've ever been a checkout person, a checker at a grocery store, the groceries come down the conveyor belt and there they are waiting to be dealt with. Or if it's a factory, it's the next thing to put together. And there's a conveyor belt in our life, and it runs right into our house, at our workplace, in our life. And what's on this conveyor belt are things that are put there by our boss, by our family members, by the IRS. There's things that are put on our conveyor belt, and that they have this urgent attention that seems to be needed. They seem to be urgent. They need to be done right now. But sometimes our life is kind of experiences this tyranny of the urgent, where the urgent takes over everything in our life. It grabs all of our attention. We just take care of the next thing that pops up, and we don't really have time to take a step back and go, wait a minute, I don't want to be doing this anymore. The grass needs to be mowed, the dinner needs to be fixed, the groceries need to be bought, the floor needs to be cleaned, the toilet needs to be scrubbed, the kids have homework that needs to be checked, the car needs to be serviced, the bills need to be paid, the stuff just comes down the conveyor belt. And there's all this stuff. And it can even be things like the water heater's leaking and needs to be replaced, but maybe it's not super urgent. We're like, yeah, we'll get to it someday. The kids need to go to the hospital for that injury. That would certainly be pretty urgent. But all these things just pile up. And we feel like we're just kind of digging ourselves, trying to dig ourselves out of a hole, which I think is always a really weird phrase. You don't dig yourself out of a hole. That doesn't work. You dig yourself more into the hole. But it's all these things that we have to take care of. And the idea behind taking stock to have an evaluation period is to set all of that aside and go, what is really important? What are the things that make meaning in my life, the things that line up with my values, the things that are super important that I want to make sure they get done while I have some time to do them? With all of this conveyor belt flowing things into our lives, we can get burnt out and exhausted, and it holds a kind of tyranny of our life, the tyranny of the urgent. We become like firemen putting out one fire after another. So we get down to January and we go, who has time for New Year's resolutions? My life's already full. Heck with that. And our lives become run by circumstances and other people. And we wonder why our life matches other people's values, but not our own. So we need to step away from this conveyor belt, at least for a while. It doesn't mean you need to abandon all of that stuff, but take some time and some time to evaluate. And maybe some of the items on this conveyor belt are important, but there's some other things that are important maybe to other people, but not to us. And there might be things on this conveyor belt that aren't important at all, but they feel urgent anyways. So the idea of taking stock is to change the patterns in our life. So we're not going on autopilot. It's not just, you know, what's come up for today that I'm taking care of. But we start to look ahead and think about where our life is heading. Are we involved in the things that are important to us? Are we involved in things that give life to us and to others? Are we a part of making people's eyes light up? Those kinds of things, and see if we can have more time for those things in our life. One of the ways to think about it is we talk about like what's upstream. So things are in a system. Things happen kind of out there, and that affects what appears in our life and our conveyor belt here right now. And this is the idea of what's going on upstream. And I think it can be helpful to look at what's going on upstream to maybe diminish the amount of things that need urgent attention right away. There's a book called Upstream by Dan Heath. The Heath brothers, either or both of those, they're great authors. I recommend any of their books. But he gives this story to kind of give the idea here. He says, you and a friend are having a picnic by the side of a river. Suddenly you hear a shout from the direction of the water. A child is drowning. You and your friend dive in and grab the child. You've rescued the child, but before you can recover the child, you hear another child cry for help. And you and your friend dive in to help that one too. And then another, and another, and another, all drift into view, all drowning, needing rescuing. Suddenly your friend leaves you. Where are you going, you demand. Your friend answers, I'm going upstream to tackle the guy who's throwing all these kids in the river. That's just a fictitious story, but the idea is sometimes problems originate further away in space and time from the things we're dealing with, but the problem started back then over there. And if we address the problems back then over there, it's not such an urgent thing to take care of right here, right now as well. And so it's this upstream is a metaphor for anything in the system that influences our current situation. Systems are complex. There's people who get degrees in systems theory. It's complicated. So we can't get a degree in systems theory right now, but we can talk about it and kind of dive into it a little bit. Our situation can be influenced by things that are far away. They can be influenced by things kind of in the past, kind of far away in time or far away in space. And so sometimes it can be difficult to spot. And the interactions can be complex. But we can get good at recognizing the simple interactions. The simpler one should be easy to grasp and understand. And we can go ahead and take a look at these as we're taking time to stock, taking time to evaluate. So kind of an analogy I think it was Stephen Covey's book, The 7 Habits of Highly Effective People. It might have been another one. I don't remember exactly. But they talked about like maintaining your lawnmower. Talked about if you maintain your lawnmower, take care of it, make sure it has oil, make sure it's clean and whatever you need to do to maintain it, then rarely do you have a crisis where all of a sudden the lawnmower is completely broken and you can't mow your lawn some Saturday. And now you have a task to do, and now you have a lawnmower crisis all at the same time. And this is kind of a similar idea where you take care of the thing upstream so you don't have a crisis downstream. That's kind of a simple example that can be easy to grasp. Systems can get way more complex than that. But that's the idea, is to go ahead and take stock and to evaluate, you know, the patterns in your life as well, so that you can make changes. That's the whole idea. A big part of this is we get addicted to this conveyor belt. Like the story of the kids we need to rescue, we can get addicted to rescuing kids. There's a big adrenaline rush around it. Hey, I went in, I rescued, you know, 6 kids today. Aren't I awesome? But being the hero and rescuing kids is not quite as effective as if you could prevent that from happening in the first place. And we can do things like that. But the big part of it is to shift our focus away from solving problems to helping things go right. And it's a big shift. And so we start to take stock and evaluate and use foresight to think, hey, if this keeps going on this way, what might happen? What can I do now before it becomes a problem, as opposed to waiting for it to become a problem to address it? So, you know, if a problem occurs once or twice, that might be an aberration. There's no big deal there. We don't necessarily have to solve every problem in a permanent basis. I know some organizations do that, and I don't know, I just cringe. Like, oh, we had this one person do this thing, so now we've created this whole new policy around it and this new agreement everybody has to sign. I'm like, oh, but it was just a one-time event. But in any case, I think it's good to take note when there's patterns, at least. So it's not just a one-time thing. It happened with one person, but it's something that's a pattern. And then we can go ahead and make a shift in our thinking And if the thought is I'm going upstream to fix the problem there, we're still focused on the problem in a sense. It's still better to think about I'm going to go upstream and fix it there. But there's a whole different way of thinking about it, which I'll talk about right after the break.
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16: Welcome back. This is the show where you focus on living a legacy rather than just leaving a legacy. Today I'm talking about taking stock, taking some time out and evaluating how are things going in general in your life. Are they going well? What's going well? What's not going well? What changes do you want to make? It's good to take time to evaluate. I think a lot of times we're kind of raised with the idea that we get one shot at the thing and then we get a grade at the end and either we did well or we didn't and oh well, that's the end of it. But true life doesn't work that way. True life is a whole lot of trial and error and trial and evaluation and adjustment. That's the way life really works. Just like when a child learns how to walk for the first time. They don't study a book for 6 months and take a test and then suddenly they're walking. No, they get up and they fall down and they get up and they fall down and they get up falling down in different directions and they're trying different things until eventually they're taking a step here, a step there, and then pretty soon they're running all over the place. It's trial and error. That's the way life really works. And I think it's good to help arrange our life around that pattern. Arrange your life so that we're taking stock and we're evaluating what's going on in our life. Is it going the direction I want? Does this make sense? I made these choices. Do I still like those choices? Do I want to make different choices? Do I like the choice, but I need to make some adjustments? I need to, tweak some things or make a pivot. It's good to just evaluate how things are going. And I think a lot of times, The way we are wired up. It could just be conditioning, the way we're conditioned to look at things, or it could just be kind of a natural way that we are. But I think oftentimes we end up focusing on certain things and then we miss things that our attention's not drawn to. And I think it's common for a lot of folks, maybe not everyone, but for a lot of folks to focus on what's wrong, what needs to be fixed. And when we do that, we spend all of our time fixing this problem, fixing that problem, and we spend all of our time fixing things, but it doesn't really lead our life the way we want it to go. Even if your thought is, I'm going to fix this at the root rather than waiting for it to become a big problem, that's still kind of approaching it from a perspective of I'm fixing problems. I'm fixing a problem before it arrives rather than waiting for it to become a problem, which is certainly better than waiting for it to be a problem. But I think sometimes it's helpful to have an eye on where we want to go, something we want to go towards rather than the problems we want to get away from. There's a difference there. With an away from mentality, we're just trying to get away from the things we don't like. But away from can be any direction as long as it's away. We could be heading in the opposite direction than we want. As long as we're getting away from that thing, we're feeling like we're making progress, but we might be going the opposite way that we want to. We might be getting involved more and more things that we're not satisfied with just to get away from, you know, a certain thing. And I think it's easy for our lives to get stuck in kind of an away from pattern. I want less of this. I want less of my weight. I want, you know, all these things, less of this, less of that. And it's an away from goal where I think it helps to shift it to be a towards goal. We want to go towards this thing. When we go towards something, we are getting away from something as well. But when we go towards something, the closer we get, the more motivated we are, the closer we see that we're accomplishing what we want, and the more excited we get, it's easy to stay focused on a towards goal. Whereas when we have a goal where it's taking us away from something, the further away we get, the less influence it has over us, and the less our motivation becomes. And we start to give up when we get a certain ways away from it. That's why oftentimes weight loss goals are tough. You know, if you want to lose, I don't know, 50 pounds, for example, and we've lost 30, our motivation to lose weight is a lot less than it was when we had the whole 50 pounds to lose, and now we only have 20. So I think, you know, part of that is at play when we're trying to have away from goals. And kind of a similar light is to reorganize your life rather than focusing on what's wrong and what needs to be fixed, is to start focusing on what you want and focus, say, let's say 80% of your time or 90% of your time, instead of focusing all that time on fixing problems, use that to focus on helping things go right. When we help things go right, we're looking ahead and we're going, it needs to go this way, it needs to go that way. And we're kind of steering things that way. This works great in relationships as well. Instead of waiting for there to be a problem in the relationship and then address it, we can go, how do I want the relationship to be? And then go, let's just work on making it the way we want it to be and not wait for there to be a problem to fix. I think it helps a lot if we spend, you know, 80% of our time or 90% of our time helping things go right. There's a whole lot less things that go wrong that we need to pay attention to. And this might look like upstream, like we're going to go upstream and fix it up there, but this is a little bit different than that. This is not just trying to fix the root of the problem, but it's trying to make things go so the problem's not even on the radar. And so we spend time with family members to build and strengthen the relationship and to be with family members and have quality time and to build memories, all to help things go right. And when we spend time like that, then there's less, I'm not going to say none because that's not realistic, but there'll be fewer conflicts and fewer things to work through, disagreements and so forth, because there's this basis in the relationship that is bolstering trust in the relationship, and we feel like, you know, we're each other on each other's side. We've got each other's back, and then it makes the tough times much easier to navigate. As an example, when we're focusing on helping things go right, it's not just relationships. We can do this in our life as well. We want to help things go right in our life. We'll start to evaluate, you know, what I want my life to be about, what makes meaning. And then just naturally spend more time on that stuff. It's a whole different shift in our focus, in a different shift on how we spend our time. So just note, I'm not saying don't spend any time at all on fixing what's wrong. Some of that still comes up. That still needs to happen. But instead of waiting for something to be wrong, to be fixed, we are helping things go right instead. So this helps a ton if you're in leadership as well. So if you're leading a nonprofit organization and you're not waiting for something weird to come up to address it, but instead you're helping things go right, you're thinking about what kind of culture I want to create in my organization and how do I do that, rather than waiting for people to start complaining and for there to be conflict, it'll be a whole different feel and a whole different way that it goes. And a part of doing this is taking stock. If you want to help things go right, you need to see where things are supposed to be going, and that requires evaluating. You know, this is where we want to be going. Are we really going there? You know, what adjustments do we need to make to help us go the way we want to go? If you're leading a nonprofit organization, for example, and There's a certain population or group of people you want to help. You need to evaluate. Are we helping those people the way we want? Are we attracting those people so they'll get the help? And then just help things go right and go that direction rather than waiting for there to be a crisis, like, you know, a financial crisis, like you're not getting enough money in or something like that. So an example, maybe like with traffic officers. So like highway patrol folks. Ultimately, the goal is for people to drive safe. So traffic cops can hide around the corner and catch people when they're violating a traffic rule. That's fixing what's wrong. And that certainly will bring in more revenue from tickets, but it doesn't necessarily help people drive safer. So instead, they could do different things. Maybe they could just park their vehicles in plain sight where drivers see them and are like, oh yeah, that's right. And then help people drive more cautiously, pay more attention. And it's helping people drive safer even though there are fewer tickets. The goal here is to help people drive safe, not necessarily to just bring in tickets. It's not about the money, at least it shouldn't be. It's helping things go right rather than fixing what appears to be wrong. So we're not waiting for there to be a problem in the first place. So as you take stock, as you take your halftime, what can you do to help things go right? With your kids, with your coworkers, employees, with the legacy you want to live, you know, how can you help things go right and put those in place rather than focusing all your attention on fixing the problems that seem to appear? So just a reminder again, I'm not talking about stopping fixing problems altogether. Problems do come up. It's just a natural thing that happens. But if we wait for there to be problems, then there will be more problems to fix. But if we help things go right, then there will be fewer problems to fix. And I think the problems, when they do arrive, will be easier to fix in most cases. And so it'll make life and make things go a lot smoother. And we'll talk more about this right after the break.
18: 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Are you ready to truly thrive and flourish? 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
1: The Bible says Jesus will save to the uttermost all those who come to him with a heart of faith. It doesn't matter how far we've fallen, for Jesus will save us from the guttermost to the uttermost.
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2: To go, what's working, what's not working, and what do I want to do next? Those kinds of evaluations can be life-changing. It can really help you keep focused on the things that are important to you, things that are meaningful, that make meaning in your life, and keep you focused on the things that bring a whole lot more satisfaction than just taking care of whatever comes up. So before the break, I was talking about spending time and spending more time helping things go right than in fixing what's wrong. If we do this, we'll have a whole lot fewer things to fix when that are wrong, and it'll give us more time to focus on the things that we want more of in our life, and we're not quite so distracted by those things that need to be fixed. So, like an example, so if you're a leader, whether you're the official leader or not, you can be there influencing things to go right, rather than waiting for there to be a problem to address. So we invite people rather than coerce people. We're checking in with people, making sure things are going well, make sure what they're involved in is meaningful to them as well. We're helping things go right. But if we don't do that and we wait for there to be a problem, then sometimes people might even feel like they're being manipulated, because now it's a problem to be fixed rather than a person to work with and to help incorporate in with the team. It's a problem rather than a person. And people resist being manipulated. People don't want to be forced. They want to be invited, especially volunteers. When they're volunteers, they don't have to stick around. They can go, I'm done with this one, and off they go. But if we spend time helping things go right, it'll be a whole different feel for them and for you. Coercion includes making rules for people to follow. We need to have some rules, some guidelines, but some rules are just a coercion. They're just trying to get people to behave a certain way, and it can feel like a manipulation. Instead, if we have guidelines, you know, we want to behave this way, we've got these hard rules because these are important, and we want to invite people to participate and contribute, then that's different than people feeling like they're coerced into behaving a certain way. Like I said before, you could have someone misbehave once and then suddenly like, oh, it happened once, we need to make a rule about it. And now we've got to make everybody follow this rule. But instead, it's a team, and we're building the team, and we're building a team culture that we're working in together. We're helping things go right rather than just waiting for something to go wrong and fixing it. So part of this is to help us have more time to evaluate. If we're helping things go right, it takes more effort on the front end, but it takes less total effort. And then it gives us time to evaluate and have more time to take stock and to make adjustments. Another big part of all this evaluation is taking stock is part of our mindsets. Part of the way we think about things can hold us hostage to this conveyor belt that's flowing things into our life to take care of. And if we can sit down in our evaluation time to think about, well, what are my beliefs that are holding me to my spot right here, right now? So it's holding me to my job. It's holding me to, you know, wherever you're at in life. It's making it feel like you can't make changes. What are those beliefs and those thoughts? And maybe they're true or maybe they're not, but at least identify what they are. And one of those thoughts is feeling like you have to or you can't. You feel like you're stuck where you are because there just aren't any choices. This is one of many mindsets that can hold us captive, but there are others out there. But this is a common one. It's have to, can't, or it's either or. They're very similar. So we feel like we have to or we can't, you know.

0: we can't quit our job because of, and then we got some reason, or we have to live where we live because of, and we got some reason. We feel like we don't have a choice. We're holding ourselves captive. We're relinquishing the one thing we most certainly always have, which is agency to make a choice. Just because we believe we have to or can't doesn't mean we don't have agency. We're just not exercising it. And we can feel like we're a victim of our circumstances. It's easy to fall into this. And maybe the choice we're making is the most reasonable choice to make. Maybe after we evaluate and going, yep, there are options I've not been considering, and I'm choosing to stay here anyways. At least we're taking our agency to make the choice rather than feeling like we're stuck, like we have to. It makes a big difference when we feel like we have choice and we have agency to make change in our life and to go pursue the things that are meaningful. Even if we're choosing the current situation, we still feel like we have control and we're not feeling like a victim. One of the ways we can open up options, if we're feeling stuck, if we're feeling like, oh, I'm not able to do anything else different because, and we've got some reason in there, and you're not seeing other options, there are ways to open up options. And one of the ways is to ask, now, instead of asking, can I do whatever it is you're wanting to move towards in your life, ask, how can I? That changes the whole thought process. Asking, can I, gives a true or false answer. You could flip a coin, nope, I can't, or yes, I can, or whatever, but our mind is still stuck because we feel like maybe we don't really have that much agency. But if we ask, how can I go towards this thing I want? I don't know, maybe you want to start a nonprofit. You ask, how can I start a nonprofit? How can I go that direction? How can I take steps in that direction? By asking, how can I, our mind immediately starts working on some options and possibilities. Our mind starts seeing options where we didn't have them. So instead of asking, you know, can I have more or this of this or that in my life, ask, how can I? And it can make a pretty big difference. So like example is, you know, given I want more of something in my life and I want to love people by doing why, what's the most supportive loving thing I can do right now is more about the how can kind of answer than the can I kind of answer, which can hold us hostage. Related to this is the either or type of thinking, which we can fall into. Either or thinking is almost as bad as I have to or I can't. Have to or I can't feels like we have no choice. Whereas the either or thinking, or sometimes I call it A-B thinking, we can either do A or we can do B and that's it. That is also pretty limiting. So we think, oh, either I can pursue my calling or I can have a job, but I can't do both. So I need a job, so I'm stuck. I can't pursue my calling, for example. Or either I can spend time raising my kids or I can follow my dreams. And now I have to choose between following my dreams and my kids, which feels icky. I can either go exercise or I can spend time with the family. It's pretty narrow of a focus. If we take a step back, get a wider view on the situation, we can then see there's a whole lot of other options out in the wings that we've not been considering. So again, we can use that same trick before and ask, how can I? That works too for here. We can say, how can I pursue my calling and have a job too? How can I raise my kids and follow my dreams too? How can I exercise and spend time with the family? And then options start to appear. But another way you can open up options here is to say, well, what if I couldn't do either of those things? Then what would I do? Now, it's not like a magic bullet question. It's just a way to ask questions and to kind of widen our perspective to see if answers come up that are helpful. But sometimes, like, you know, you don't want to say, well, what if I can't raise my kids and I can't follow my dreams? That would be kind of weird. But if you feel like you're stuck between two not so great options, you don't like either of them, you can ask, well, what if I couldn't do either of them? What other options might appear if you ask that? So the idea is to take a step back. So if you're taking a half time, if you're taking stock in your life and you feel like your life is stuck and there's nothing else possible, it might be good to start asking other better questions. Start asking, how can I follow things that are meaningful to me? How can I have more of the things that I value in my life rather than ask if it's possible or not? And then start saying, well, if I can't do these options, what else could I do? Like maybe you had an idea of doing something meaningful and that specific option that you were thinking of just isn't coming together. Then you can go, well, if I couldn't do that, then what would I do to still pursue my calling, to still pursue what's meaningful, and then maybe other options become available. But the idea is to not sit down and have an evaluation and feel stuck where you're at. Almost never are you stuck where you're at. Maybe where you're at is still the best choice of the options that you've explored it, but rarely are you stuck there. You almost always have options and choices. And oftentimes, in my experience, when other options and choices emerge, something way better comes up than I had ever thought about before. A big part of this is to do a way of thinking about it where you just do more of a creative approach about what's possible, what would you dream of? And then you say there's no limitation. You know, even if it's not possible, you're going to put it down anyways because it looks appealing. And you widen all your choices as much as possible first before you start narrowing them down, going, yeah, that's not reasonable. That one seems weird. This one I don't care about as much. And you widen your options first before you narrow them down, and that can help as well. We'll talk more about this right after the break.
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0: Welcome back. Today, I'm talking about taking stock, taking a time to evaluate, taking some time out. I don't know how long it takes. I know sometimes I've gone on vacation, for example, and on the first day of vacation, I'm still thinking about work. On the second day of vacation, I'm still thinking about work. On the third day of vacation, I'm still thinking about work. And it takes me until 4 or 5 days into it where I finally let my work situation go and I can truly relax and just be in the moment. And that's about vacations. When you go to evaluate things in your life, maybe you need that much time too. Maybe you need to take some time out so you can just let go of what's going on in your workplace, in your life, so you can just sigh of relief and go, whew, okay, now I'm here. I can now take a step back, take a look, evaluate what's working, what's not working, what I want to change, what I want to try next, those kinds of things. Maybe you can't take a 5-day vacation to do that. So do what's possible. Maybe all you have is a couple of hours to take some time off, take some time out, evaluate. Where's my life going? Am I satisfied with my career? Is my family structured the way I want it? Are my finances going the way I want? What sort of adjustments do I want to be to put in place to make things different? Am I involved in things that make meaning in my life? Ask those kinds of questions and then start to make some change. Maybe it takes multiple sessions. So you take a time out and evaluate just in general, asking questions and just go, yeah, I want some change here and here. And then you have no idea what changes to make yet. So maybe the next weekend you take another couple hours to do some more and hone in and get an idea on how you want to make some changes in your life. And maybe your life's going exactly the way you want right now. Maybe it's just about perfect. It's what you would pick. But it's still good to take that time out and evaluate just to make sure, just to assess, yes, I agree, this is going the way I want. But if we don't take the time out to assess, then we feel like we're stuck just taking care of the next thing that comes up. We feel like we're at the mercy of circumstances, we're at the mercy of our boss, of the economy, or whatever. And this is a way to take hold of your life, to put yourself in the driver's seat, and to steer your life the way that you want it to go. And some of the things that can get in the way, one is if we have a pattern in our life of fixing problems when they come up, we might have way too many problems to work on and to fix, where if we can adjust our whole approach and spend more of our time helping things go right rather than waiting for things to be wrong before we fix them, the number of things we have to address will go way down, and it give us more time in our life and more ease and more mental capacity to take evaluative times. It also helps to broaden our perspective and to see that we have choices that are available, that we're not just at the mercy of what's coming up, but we do have agency and we have more than just two choices that are possible. We have way more options and we can go and make our own path, even if no one else has gone that way before. And we have lots of choice that might take some time to really consider and to open up some possibilities for us. Another mindset is to think that we're not really here to solve certain things or to address certain things in the world. We think it's somebody else's problem. So if we see things in the world that we think are just not right, we might think, oh, the government should do this. The government needs to fix that. Somebody should do something about that. That's a pretty common way of thinking. But what if it's being drawn to your attention because you're the one who's supposed to do something about it? Maybe we need to think differently about, you know, what's within my realm of influence. And maybe if we care a lot about this thing, maybe we're the ones to provide some answer to what's going on to make things go different. We might be thinking, oh, I'm not expert enough, I'm not experienced enough, I'm not popular enough, I'm not whatever it is enough to do something about this. So we think someone else needs to do that. So someone else needs to take a stand for that because we won't. But maybe it's really for us to do it. We spend a lot of our time focused on our inadequacies, but we don't see that we do have adequacies. We have skills. We do have some experience that might be pretty relevant. We have drive and motivation. And maybe drive and motivation is enough. We need to see ourselves as enough, that we're not just going through the world lacking. That we can pursue something we're passionate about and make a difference right there because we care about it. And maybe we don't know a ton about it immediately, but as we get involved and start doing something about it, we'll learn more about it. We'll learn more about, you know, how people in a certain group respond and why are they there in the first place. You know, if there's some cause that you're trying to change, and as you get more involved, you get more and more capable to actually address the root causes and to make changes. And pretty soon you're the expert at it as opposed to somebody else. So you don't have to wait for somebody else to fix it. If it's bothering you, if you care about it, if it touches on some experience you've had in the past, maybe you've had a really tough experience with something and you see that in the world and you're like, wow, I don't want to live in a world where this is going on. Well, I think that's a signal. That's a sign that it's your passion. It's one of your passions to go make a difference and make an influence there. And don't be shy. Jump in. Jump in even if you go make a mess. It's not great at the beginning. Go in, you make a mess. It doesn't work. And you go in and make some adjustments. And then you make some more mess. And then you make some more adjustments. Over time, you'll be premium good at that. And you'll be the expert. Others will look too for guidance on how to make some change in that area. Related to this is thinking that's just the way it is. That's just the way the world works. One of the books I've read talked about there was a thought that when you play football, you get hurt. That's just the way it is. It's a rough sport. But in there, they talked about there was a sports trainer named Marcus Elliott joined the New England Patriots in 1999. And he didn't see that the players had to get hurt. He didn't accept that that was just the way it is. He assumed that injuries were a result of bad training. And he would watch the players and how they jumped and landed and where they put their weight. And he trained players to move differently, to shift their weight. And after his program with the players, hamstring injuries went from 22 per season down to 3. It doesn't have to be just the way it is. So as you're taking stock, if you're evaluating and you see things and you want to be a stand for change in that area, don't assume that the way it is just the way it is and that it has to stay that way. Finally, the last thing I recommend when you take stock is to go ahead and talk to God about it. A lot of people ask, what's God's will for my life? What does he want me to do? I don't know that he always has a specific thing for you to do, but what I do know is that he's wired you up a certain way. He's wired you up to care about certain things. He's wired you up so you have certain skills that comply a certain way, and those apply to what I think he has in mind for you. But even so, it's still useful to go and talk to God about it. Who knows, maybe you'll hear something from God and it's specific. That can happen. That has happened in the past. So maybe when you talk to God, you'll get something specific. At the very least, it's good to talk to God just to increase your relationship with him. It's helpful when you go to influence the world to know whose you are and who you are. It's helpful to know who God is and your relationship to him, because when you're a child of God, that makes a difference. So you don't need to feel like you're just a nobody out of gazillions of people and, you know, you don't matter. You certainly matter to God. And when you know you matter to God and you are a child of the King of the universe, you can navigate the world from that place. God often doesn't pick an easy path for you. A lot of times he's far more interested in who you become than in what you do. But it's good to have a deeper and deeper relationship with him, and he might influence what you pursue in life. As you connect with God, you'll start to care more about what God cares about, and that will influence the choices that you make about how you want to make a difference in the world, and how you want to be influential and what's meaningful. So hopefully you found something useful out of today's show. You've been listening to The Impact Hour. Thanks for listening.

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6: Breaking news this hour from townhall.com. I'm Michael Harrington. President Trump returned to the White House early last night. He should have been there today from Camp David, but he wanted to look over a new proposal from Iran. Officials in the Iranian capital say they had conveyed conditions to the U.S. through Qatar for an ending of the war, and they await the president's response. Mr. Trump is expanding access to America's public lands and waters with new executive orders aimed at hunters, anglers, and outdoor businesses. Correspondent Richard Boyd.
7: The orders promote hunting access, habitat management, youth and veteran programs, and more science-based fisheries policy. They also target regulations officials say restrict recreational fishing and burden coastal communities. America's outdoor recreation economy generates more than $1.2 trillion per year and supports over 5 million jobs. Conservation and sportsmen's groups are praising this move, saying hunters and anglers are among America's greatest conservationists. President Trump says he's putting the American outdoorsman first. Richard Boyd reporting.
6: It's official. Warren Buffett stepping down at Berkshire Hathaway.
8: Warren Buffett is taking on a new role as chairman emeritus of Berkshire Hathaway after serving as chairman since 1970. His son Howard will become the company's new chairman as part of a long-planned succession. The 96-year-old, known to many financial market followers as the Oracle of Omaha, will remain a director. Buffett says he's confident with CEO Greg Abel and his son Howard as they lead Berkshire Hathaway. In a letter to shareholders, Buffett said he still has the best job in the world and that he's never felt better about what comes next. I'm Marcela Sanchez.
6: The President of France and the Prime Minister of Canada meeting today. They're talking about economic cooperation, maybe even a Canadian role in the EU. More on these stories at townhall.com.
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11: 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Here's the kicker. 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
16: All right, welcome to the show, everybody. I'm your host, Kenny Michaels. It is great to be here today. Thank you, thank you, thank you for making us a part of your morning. We're grateful to you. All right, real quick, I'm going to go ahead and turn the phone lines on here in studio. The number to get me live, you want to call into the show and talk about buying gold and silver with your retirement account or your cash, that number is 888-961 888-961-0222. Again, 888-961-0222. The amazing Wendy, of course, is on phones. Grandma Wendy is on phones today. So 888-961-0222. Ladies and gentlemen, you can follow me on Instagram and Facebook by just typing in Striking Gold with Kenny Michaels. And I want you to become a follower of mine and join the movement. Join the movement into making money and keeping money. That's the movement. Because that's gold and silver. Going to give you some information today. Pretty crazy stuff going on. Listen to this. In the last 5 years, ladies and gentlemen, gold is up 145%. Silver's up 170%. It's the last 5 years. Last 5 years. In the last 5 years, gold has tripled the Dow Jones and doubled the S&P. Silver's more than tripled the Dow Jones and more than doubled the S&P. People say, Mr. Michaels, why is gold becoming so popular? Why is everybody going to gold? Well, let's see. In the last 5 years, groceries are up 29%. Airfare up 29%. Buying a car up 36.7%. The dollar's down 50% against gold in the last 3 years. Homes are up 46%. Since 5 years ago. Inflation's up 30%. You still want to know why everybody's going to gold? Because it's the only asset you can put in your retirement account that keeps up with costs going up. The dollar is sinking while gold is soaring. So how do you keep up with price increases? How do you keep up with having enough money? You move to gold. This is why I finger and point at retirement people or people, seniors, or people nearer at retirement age. Because your income is going to change when you retire. But all these costs are going up. So you have less to work with. In order to live, it's going to cost you more money. How do you keep up with these price increases? How do you do it? The only asset that can do it is physical gold and silver because it's not manipulated by the government. Do you understand? Gold and silver is a private asset. Gold and silver doesn't flinch. Gold and silver is real money. Everything else in the world's credit. Deutsche Bank, 2 days ago, says gold to 8,000 by the end of the year. Market Watch says gold's in an explosive phase. I love that comment, explosive phase. Yahoo Finance is saying Morgan Stanley is saying a crash is inevitable and will be anytime soon. Okay? You've got article after article, Barron's saying gold is the gold rebound is just beginning. Money Watch says gold explosion a long way from over. You heard me play last week the Jim Rickards video about gold going to 10,000 by the end of the year, and then Trump reposts that all over his True Social. The only way to keep up with cost of living is to go to gold. That's it. It's the only way to keep up. Because it's outperforming everything. It's outperforming everything. People say, oh, Mr. Michaels, I took my money out of the market and I put it into some kind of an account within my IRA and I'm earning 3%, so I'm not in the market anymore. When you're earning 3% on your money, you're losing money because from that 3%, the dollar is sinking and you're being taxed. So you're in the hole. You understand? This is why you move to gold. This is why you move your retirement account to silver if you're a senior. I'm going to talk to you guys about a little later in this show, right after our gold miner. I'm going to talk to you guys about a recent interview Donald Trump did about our dollar and about our currency. This is the president of the United States, and it's scary as hell. Scary as hell. No wonder gold is soaring. Now, I'm going to say this to you all. You have two choices. When you're in a retirement account, an IRA, a 401k, all this crazy nonsense, when you're in these types of accounts, you have two options. Give money to the government or you keep your money. Those are your options. People that don't move to gold are going to face the punishment. Then don't come crying. Say, oh, I'm paying a lot of tax, Mr. Michaels. Help me, help me. Help me, Rhonda. Help me get her out of my heart. Yeah, well, this is help me, Michaels. Help me save my tax money. Yeah, right. Because when we are seniors, we need the money. We need the money. Otherwise, our lifestyle when we retire is going to change. We're going to live. We're going to be stuck in our home eating Kraft macaroni and cheese out of a box because we can't afford to go to the movies because popcorn is $125 to get a bucket of popcorn these days. Because you gave money to the government from your retirement account instead of giving it to yourself. Shame on you. That's why people are moving to gold. That's why you're seeing this surge of gold. And now the new announcement that silver is going to explode here because China has now created a massive silver shortage. China's sucking up all the silver. So now they're creating a bigger shortage of silver, which you think is bad. I think it's fabulous because my IRA has silver in it, physical silver. So, low supply, high demand, what happens? Boom! Goes up. Trump, after that Jim Rickards video, you should have heard what he said about our currency, and I have it. And in a little while, I'm going to play it for you. And I hope to God, if you're in your car and you're listening to this show, I hope to God when I warn you I'm playing the video, you're going to want to pull over. Okay, you don't want to be sitting in bumper-to-bumper traffic when I play this video from Trump because you will hit the car in front of you and then you will have a fender bender. And then you have to get your car fixed and you have to call the insurance and you have to go all the hassle. So it's shocking information what's going to come out of this show today. But make sure you're in a safe place when you listen to it because I don't panic for anything. Nothing makes me panic, but I will share with you when I heard this video, my hair, and I know those of you that watch me do this show on YouTube think I don't have a lot of hair, but the hair I do have was standing straight up. I look like Don King. I look like a combination of Kevin O'Leary and Don King. Picture that, right? No hair, but the hair I do have was standing up. The peach fuzz was standing up. Because what Trump had to say about our currency right after Jim Rickards talked about gold is crazy. So I'll play it for you soon. All right, the number to get me live, 888-961-0222. That's the number to get me live. I'm Kenny Michaels. This is Striking Gold. 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Be a part of that movement. 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Call Golden Crest Metals, 888-406-6222. They're there right now. You can call right now and say, hey, I'm listening to the good-looking Brad Pitt of Precious Metals, the sexiest man on radio, the one guy doing a show here that GQ magazine missed out on. If they would have seen my body, they'd have been like, wow, we should have gotten that guy. Look at him. Whew, wow. This is Mr. Michaels, right? I may get Mr. Universe when I go for it next year. But anyway, just call Golden Crest Metals, 888-406-6222. Or you can go to kennysgoldquiz.com. And, of course, that gets you me, right? And, you know, why not? Why come talk to me? I'm friendly as all get out, right? So just go to kennysgoldquiz.com, and I'll help you get into gold, okay? All right. The other thing I want to mention is you can follow me on Facebook and Instagram by just typing in Striking Gold with Kenny Michaels, all one long word, and then you're part of the movement, part of the journey. Everybody's coming this way, man. Everybody's coming this way for sure. All right, so why is everybody saying, Mr. Michaels, My account is doing nothing. I've been listening to you for a year, and I realized my IRA is just doing nothing. And so I think I want to move to gold. My question is, why did you wait a year? In that year alone, you missed out on 42% growth from gold and 77% growth from silver in the last year. Now, have you missed the boat on gold and silver? No. No, not yet. But you're getting there. You're getting there. But not yet. Now's the time to buy the metals. Right now. Quit playing games. Quit rabbit-footing around. Okay? And I'm telling you now, move your retirement accounts into physical gold and silver. You'll thank me for this. And if you've already bought gold, you should be doubling down. Because what's coming now is crazy, especially after what Trump said. No wonder gold's going to 10,000. No wonder Rickert says 10,000 by the end of the year. No wonder Wells Fargo says 10,000 by the end of the year. No wonder JP Morgan Chase says 10,000 by the end of the year. No wonder Deutsche Bank says 8,000 by the end of the year. No wonder. So now's the time. All right. You can call me here, 888-961-0222. I'm Kenny Michaels. This is Striking Gold. 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All right. Oh, by the way, I hope you're watching me on YouTube right now. If you are, hey, nice to have you. Welcome aboard. You can watch me do this show live. And then you'll see, man, he really is good-looking. All right, we got our gold miner. We're going to go to the phones. We're going to go to line one. We're going to talk to Regina. She's in from San Diego. Regina, good morning.
17: Good afternoon.
16: Good afternoon. Good morning, wherever we are. How are you?
17: I am doing just fine. Thank you so well.
16: Oh, you're very welcome. Well, so first I want to start this conversation off by saying congratulations on being this week's gold miner. You know, it's exciting every time I get I call them a gold miner because this is Striking Gold, right? So all kind of ties in. But I get very excited. I get very excited anytime someone tunes into my show and decides, you know what? I'm going to gold. And then when they go to gold, and they do very well. Then they call me and say, Mr. Michaels, I want to do more gold. And my goal, just so you know in life, is to get every senior into gold and silver in this country by the time I retire tomorrow morning. No, I'm teasing. But I want to get everybody into gold. So tell me your journey, sweetheart. What happened?
17: Well, I have to tell you, I share your same passion. I'm second time coming to you with money to invest in gold and silver, and I couldn't be happier. But I pretty much started my journey in precious metals earlier this year after being retired about 2 years now, which means that for about a year, I was very nervous about what to do with my retirement funds. And I learned something in my retirement, that money has wings and it flies away very quickly. So anyway, I had a lot of fear. I just want everybody to know I had a lot of fear. But I finally turned that fear into action, and I began to do my own research, and I started looking into precious metals. And that's when I found you and your team, and it's all turned out well for me. I'm so satisfied. I can sleep at night now because I know that I'm protected.
16: Yeah, and you know what's so funny? You say money flies away. Well, that's a great line. I got to write that down, that money has wings and it flies away. And you know why it flies away? And you know why it flies away? Because when you're in stocks, you're not in control of your money. The world around you is controlling your money. And if they make certain moves and say certain things and do certain things, your money disappears beyond your control. You're 100% right. When you're in gold, you're moving into a self-directed IRA, meaning you're the only person in control of the account. And now you're away from manipulation, and your money no longer has wings. It stays where it is.
17: And And that is true. And that's why I moved a lot of my stocks and bonds out of that and into my precious metals.
16: Well, that's
17: and
16: good.
17: That's why I can sleep at night.
16: That's great. And as you probably know, because you reap the benefits of it, everyone that comes off my show, I like to give a gift of free silver because I believe in it, because I'm grateful. There would be no show without people that tune in. You people have no idea how grateful I am for everybody tuning in. You just have no idea. I mean, I know it sounds corny, but.
17: I do.
16: Yeah, how much free silver did you get, Regina?
17: Well, the first time around, I received $8,000 of silver from you. I know, huh? And now I will be receiving another $8,000, and I'm going to use that.
16: $16,000. $16,000.
17: Yes.
16: Given to you for free, literally for free. We don't even tax you on it. It's just my way of saying thanks for tuning in. Listen to this. Can you imagine if Bank of America, Citibank, Robert Kiyosaki, all these people are right that silver's going to triple here shortly, and now China's just created a massive silver shortage worldwide, which is fabulous if you own silver. So can you imagine just that 16 grand alone, if that triples? Can you imagine? And that was free money.
17: Oh my goodness. That was free. And I thank you so much for it.
16: You're welcome.
17: But I thank you more that you educated me about the dollar and how it is not a reliable currency and we have to move. Don't be afraid. I would just tell everybody that, you know, you guys are professionals. You have a great reputation. You guys know the market. You know the trends as well as the ins and I want you just to know, you guys want us to know about it too.
16: Well, it's
17: and
16: funny.
17: That's where you educate us.
16: It's funny that you say that because no one knows this. I'll share, you know, I share a lot of personal stuff on the radio, but I'll share this. Nobody sure. knows how much time I spend in gathering information that I pass out on my show that try to open people's eyes. People don't realize how much time I spend on the education part because I would never move my money anywhere without being educated. Just because some schmo on the radio says, oh, the country's in debt, you should move your money. Who cares that the country's in debt? That's the country's problem. The country's always going to be in debt. There's no way the country's never going to be in debt. That's not a reason to move to gold. You have to get educated. You have to see what's going on. And apparently I'm the eyes for seniors out there. And it's worked for me. I'm in gold. It's worked for me. It's worked for you. So congrats on that. By the way, real quick, there's a lot of people tuning into this show. We have 9 people that tune in nationwide now. And so there's a lot of people tuning into this show who are kind of on the fence. They're nervous. They don't know what to do. They're getting close to retirement account. Things are crazy in the world. They're getting nervous. Any advice you'd give them, Regina?
17: Yes, I would. I would say start your journey. Start it today. Start educating yourself and do the research. And you'll find that, you know, Kenny's a good guy. And his company, they have a great reputation and they're knowledgeable and they will treat you right.
16: Well, that's the name of the game.
17: Well,
16: listen, congratulations to you on 16 grand in free silver. I'm glad my staff was able to help you. By the way, for being this week's gold miner, you're getting a case of Omaha steaks coming to your front door. Congratulations on that. And by the way, in that package of Omaha steaks is I think it's bacon wrapped filet mignon, you got chicken breast, you got hot dogs, you got hamburgers.
17: Oh my goodness.
16: You even have some seasoning. and so all you got to do is make a salad and you're good to go, darling. Okay?
17: Oh, I appreciate it so much. It was a pleasure talking to you this morning. I'll talk to you again soon, I'm sure, next week.
16: You got it. Have a great day. God bless. Bye-bye. Bye-bye. All right, the number to get me live, 888-961-0222. I'm Kenny Michaels. This is Striking Gold. You can call Golden Crescent Metals directly. I keep telling you guys, go there. They're the best. 888-406-6222. Or you can go to kennysgoldquiz.com, and I'll help you. Okay, we got time. How much time before a break? How much time we got? Good. All right, did you hear what she said about the dollar? You heard what she said. How weak the dollar is. She did her own research. She got educated by me. She realized, oh, this is the right choice. Then she bought her metals. She got her free metals. She moved to a retirement account. Then she calls me the other day and says, Mr. Michaels, I want to double down. I want to do it again. And now we're doing it again. okay? Because she's smart, she sees what's going on. Now, last week I played a video from Jim Rickards that talked about gold going to 10,000. Okay, right after that video, Donald Trump, before the Republican midterm convention thing they had, Donald Trump gave a speech about our currency. Ladies and gentlemen, I'm going to play this for you now. If you're driving in your car, pull over, because it's shocking to hear this. This is from the President of the United States currently. Listen to this.
18: Our currency is crashing and will soon no longer be the world standard. Our country's going to hell, and we're not going to be the big bar. We have power, but it's waning. In fact, it's waning in terms of our currency. And I'm not just talking about the value of our currency. I'm talking about our currency being used throughout the world. We are already reverting to third world status in many ways.
16: We are reverting to third world status in many ways. Our president says our country's going to hell. He says our currency's in trouble. Now you still want to know why everyone's running to God's money? Need I say more? That's the president of the United States of America. That's our man right there. That's the dude running the show. And by his own admission, our currency's waning. That's our president, guys. So when people say to me, well, Mr. Michaels, you know, gold is going crazy. Guys, this is nothing. I was trying to do, between last week's show and this week's show, I was trying to think to myself, you know, the public always wants to know, why is Wells Fargo making these predictions and J.P. Morgan and Bank of America and everybody's talking about high numbers for gold? And I decided to look into, where is this coming from? So how do I educate you on where it's coming from? Like, is it just fluff? Is it just fluff? Well, it can't be fluff, because in the last 5 years, gold's up 145%, silver's up 170%. So it can't be fluff. But where is this coming from? So I decided I'm going to do some research. Well, apparently the big boys at the banks, right? The big boy at B of A, the Bank of America, the big boys at Chase, the big boys at Goldman Sachs, the big boys at wherever else, all talk to President Trump. And they're hearing what I just played. And so even they're going to gold. Banks are picking up gold. Because gold is how we're going to make it through all these increases in groceries. And how do we keep up with cost of living when the stock market is garbage? Garbage. And we're seniors and we have less income. And so the only way to keep up is physical gold and silver. All right, call Golden Crest Metals right now. 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We're going to take a break. When we come back, I've got a story to tell you that ties directly in to your retirement account. We'll be right back.

0: With SRN News, I'm Michael Harrington in Washington. The White House says its government-wide fraud crackdown is delivering major results for American taxpayers.
1: The Trump administration's fiscal year 2026 task force docket reports some $245 billion in estimated fraud recovery since January of 2025. Officials say just under $63 billion in fraud was stopped on an annualized basis, with $59 billion recovered through indictments and settlements. The docket lists 25 documented actions, including charges, suspensions, and new policies. Bernie Bennett reporting.
0: President Trump returned to the White House early last night. He was due to spend the rest of today at Camp David, but he wanted to take a look at a new peace proposal from the Iranians. Tehran says it had conveyed conditions for the U.S. through Qatar for ending the war and is awaiting the president's response. This is SRN News.
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6: Ronald Reagan understood that freedom sometimes requires more than quiet diplomacy. It requires moral clarity. On June 12, 1987, standing before the Brandenburg Gate in a divided Berlin, Reagan issued a direct challenge to Soviet leader Mikhail Gorbachev. Mr.

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1: The Bible says that all things work together for good to those who love God and are called according to His purpose. 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
2: You know what that reminds me of? It reminds me of Las Vegas, a casino. You see, Wall Street is like the house in Vegas. And I know this is going to be shocking what I'm about to say, but all those beautiful hotels in Vegas with the showgirls and the white tigers and the this and that are not built by the winners. They're built by the losers. And the house in Vegas always wins. Now, that's not to say that you can't go to Vegas and spend the weekend and win $300. And you go, look at me, look at me. But how do you really become a winner in Vegas? Or anywhere where there's gambling? How do you become a winner? That's what I want to know. You become a winner by when you're ahead, you get up and take it with you. Then you can legitimately say, I was in Vegas this weekend and I won $500. I went with $1,000 and I came home with $1,500. That means you're a winner. I know a lot of people that go to Vegas in a $50,000 car and come back in a $200,000 bus. Okay. So all I'm telling you is this, is that when you win in Las Vegas, you only win if you take it with you. If you walk away, get up from the table and walk away. Now look at how the stock market works. It's gambling, right? So the only way you win in Wall Street is to get your money the hell out. Get it out. You started when you were 30 years old. You did a 401k. You're 62 right now. The thing has grown up to a certain amount. Okay, great. Those are your winnings, supposedly. Now get out. Now take it and move it to gold where you know it'll stay and you know it'll grow and you know you'll pay less tax. You know you'll keep more money. You know you'll help your heirs. Take these winnings and become a winner by taking it out. Does this make sense to you? It should. Listen, years ago when I was in Vegas, I was married to my first wife, right? I would be sitting at a blackjack table. At the time, I don't play blackjack anymore. I play some other games, but anyway, don't matter. I was playing blackjack and I'm winning. And all of a sudden, a hand came in from under my arm. It looked like Cousin It from the Addams Family. You know that Cousin It, the hand? Anyway, this hand would come under my arm and would take the chips off the table. And I'm like, who's this? And I turn around and it's, well, now my ex-wife, but at the time my wife. And I'm like, what are you doing? Well, I'm going shopping at the mall. I'm like, wait a minute. You're like the government. I make the money and you take it. Okay. Now imagine this. You're in the stock market with your retirement account. Your retirement account goes up. Then Uncle Sam says, then when you go to take it, Uncle Sam's hand comes under your arm and says, hey, Cousin It here, I get a good chunk of that money. And you're like, wait a minute. Well, that's the way it works. Those are the rules. Those are their rules. But if you're in gold, there ain't no hand coming up from underneath. Actually, I shouldn't say that. There is a hand coming up from underneath, but it's a tiny little hand. And the smaller the hand, the smaller the money can fit in the hand, right? Right? Like if I take a hand of a kitten, it can only hold so much. That's the beauty of being in gold, meaning when the government takes your money and you're in gold, they get very little. See, you get more. But when you're in the stock market, they are taking the bulk of the money. They're the ex-wife coming underneath your arm and taking your winnings from winning in Vegas to go shopping. You understand? Essentially, the stock market is gambling. The house always wins. And how does Wall Street operate? Has anybody ever realized how Wall Street operates?

0: They operate on your money. So when Regina said, I realize my money has wings and can fly away, she ain't kidding. And it's beyond her control. Once you go to gold, you're in control. Remember when Trump said, he tweeted, he who holds the gold makes the rules. I said this on a past show. I said, when you're in the stock market, you're playing by their rules, FYI. When you're in gold, they're playing by your rules. And I love that. I love that. Because now it's my way or the highway, baby. I earned it and I'm keeping it. Period. Okay. Now, one thing I'm going to play for you again is the Jim Rickards video, in case you missed it, about gold going to 10,000 by the end of the year. I'm going to play this and we're going to talk about it. Go ahead. Go ahead.
1: The confidence cracks when people start to question whether the government has things under control. Money flows to gold. And it's just getting started. My target is $10,000 per ounce. And I believe we could see it before the end of 2026. Even $20,000 is not out of the question. But the higher gold rises, the more likely it becomes. Once gold gets rolling, the mass itself starts working in its favor.
0: Okay, so he says, when there's cracks in the armor, when people feel like the government doesn't have things under control. Now, this is not a dig on President Trump, but he's only one person. The government is our government as a whole. Do you think the government has everything under control? Yes or no? Yes or no? Answer the question. Call in here to the show right now. Call in and tell me if you think the government has everything under control. The number here is 888-961-0222. Call it right now. Call that number right now. The amazing Wendy's waiting for you. She's got a bib on. She's drooling to get a call. Okay, so call her 888-961-0222. You tell me if you think the government has everything under control. You tell me if you see cracks in the armor. Because he just said, when there's cracks in the armor and people don't feel like the government has everything under control, they go to gold. And he says, that's why it's going to 10,000. And then Trump, of all people, Trump takes that video himself and pushes it out on his personal Truth Social worldwide. Wow. And then we played the video this morning, and if you missed it, I'll give you one. In 1 minute, I'll play it again. But then Trump, after that, talks about our currency and our country going to hell. Does that sound to you like the government has everything under control? No. And when you're a senior, you can't afford to be a victim of choices the government makes. You cannot. Because you're a senior, like me. And we make less money when we retire. And we got to have our money because we got to survive. We can't live on Kraft mac and cheese. So now you want to know why gold's soaring and silver's soaring. And now silver's going to go bananas now, folks, because China just created a massive silver shortage by sucking up a lot of the silver that's out there now. So now they've made a massive silver shortage, which is exciting as hell if it's in your IRA. Physical silver, not paper garbage. Don't buy gold stock. Don't buy silver stock. Don't let your financial advisor tell you to buy that. You are buying trash with a capital T. Okay? All right, if you missed earlier the video, if you're just joining my show right now and you missed what I played, that President Trump said right after Rickard said gold's going to 10,000, listen to what Trump says. I'll play it again. Go ahead.
2: Our currency is crashing and will soon no longer be the world standard. Our country's going to hell, and we're not going to be the big bar. We have power, but it's waning. In fact, it's waning in terms of our currency. And I'm not just talking about the value of our currency. I'm talking about our currency being used throughout the world. We are already reverting to third world status in many ways.
0: We are already reverting to third world status in many ways. Third world. Welcome to United States, Stan. Okay, there's Pakistan, Afghanistan. Now there's United States, Stan. Okay, welcome. From a currency standpoint is what he's talking about. Now you want to know why everybody's predicting gold to explode? Now you want to know why? People say, Mr. Michaels, how sure is this that gold's going to go up? Listen, there's only two things that are sure, death and taxes. However, one of those two items, and it's not death, but one of those two items you can control, and that's the taxes. You can't control dying. We're all going to go, right? But before we go, we can control what we give back. And there are, there's not a lot, but there's a few radio shows out there that are trying to imitate Striking Gold with Kenny Michaels. They're not very good because they don't give any information. They're not, all they tell you is move your money because the country's in debt. Ladies and gentlemen, the country will always be in debt. To hell with that. Why do I say that? Because it's not your problem. What are you going to do about it? You're going to get out of bed tomorrow morning and go, that's it. That's it. I'm calling Trump. I'm taking over the books. And this country is not going to be in debt anymore. Really? The country will always be in debt. That's not a reason to move to gold. It's always been in debt. And it always will be in debt. That's not why seniors should move their retirement accounts to gold. You move to gold to keep more of your money, keep up with price increases, keep up with inflation. And when you retire, you keep more of your money. When you move to gold, you move into low risk. You move into low tax. You move into high growth. That's why you move to gold. That's why you go to kennysgoldquiz.com. Fill out the information. It takes 2 seconds. And then you'll get me helping you move into gold, your retirement account, your cash. Same thing with, or call Golden Crest Metals, 888-406-6222, 888-406-6222. You know, the people who say, oh, the country's in debt. Look, debt's gone up to $41 trillion. The country's in debt. Quick, move to gold. Okay, that's like saying, ready for this? You guys better pay your credit cards because I have debt. Think about what I just said. When this show's over, you better open your checkbook, pay all your debts off because I have debt. That's what it's saying. And you're going to say, Mr. Michaels, if you have debt, that's your problem. That's right. If the country has debt, that's their problem. Why is it yours? Why should your retirement account help with their debt? You didn't put them in debt. Right? It wasn't your fault the country went to debt. Right? It wasn't your fault the dollar sinking. It wasn't your fault that nobody wants a U.S. dollar. So why should you give money to help their boo-boos, their mistakes? That's stupid. That's like saying, again, I'm in debt. So because I'm in debt, you all need to pay your bills. How's that going to help my debt? Or better yet, hey, ladies and gentlemen, I'm in debt. So everybody give me the money you're earning on your retirement account and your cash. Send it to me here in studio so I can pay my debt. You're going to be like, well, dude, this guy's nuts. As long as you're in stocks, you're helping pay off the national debt. Now, you could say, well, I'm an American. And okay, well, that's great. That's great. Get on your high horse, put your red, white, and blue hat on, right? And with an eagle cape and get on your white horse and ride down the streets. That's great, Mr. Patriot. The bottom line is this, okay? Charity begins at home. And home is you. Charity begins at home. We take care of ourselves first. Okay? We take care of ourselves first. Okay? And I'm going to come up with a hat and a saying that says, MASFA. M-S-F-A. MASFA. Trump's got MAGA. I got MASFA. Make seniors first again. Make seniors first again. MASFA. Hard to pronounce, but very powerful. Because at the end of the day, no one's going to take care of us seniors except us. And so at the end of the day, we're getting tired. Our bodies are wearing out. I lost my dog a few days ago because he was a senior. His body gave out. And as our body gives out, we earn less money. But it doesn't stop groceries up 29% and airfare up 29% and a car up 36% and homes up 46% and inflation up 30%. How does a senior survive? You go to gold. Because when all this crazy stuff happens in the world, gold is on its way. That's what they say. And it keeps going. Keeps going. Silver is going. They say it's going to triple. Bank of America says that. So does Citibank. So does Robert Kiyosaki. And China just basically helped us out. Let's go. Thank you, China, again. So call Golden Crest Metals right now, 888-406-6222. They're there right now. You call them up, say, hey, I am listening to this crazy guy on the radio. He's very good looking. His name's Kenny Michaels. He's the Brad Pitt of Precious Metals, the sexiest man on air. And I want to move my retirement account into physical gold and silver because I'm tired of giving, giving, giving. Now it's time to get. Okay? And that's really what it is. As long as you're in paper stocks, realize this, you're in a casino. And the house always wins. It always wins. Why do you think Vegas used to give steak and eggs for $1.99? Steak and eggs for $1.99. Okay? Because they didn't need to charge for the food because the house always wins. Right? And here we are. Gold has tripled the Dow Jones in the last 5 years. It's doubled the S&P. That's how you keep up with cost of living. And for those of you who reach out to me on a regular basis and say, oh, I've been listening to you for a year and I got this retirement account. It's not going anywhere. It's not going to. Because you're not in control of it. You're leaving it in the hands of people you don't trust. Quick question. Here's a question. Do you think the government has everything under control? Yes or no? If the answer is no, you better move your money. Because Jim Rickard said, when people feel that way, they run to gold. Do you think there's cracks in the armor? I do. Okay. Has nothing against the president. But when you have guys like Schumer and guys, people like AOC go doing the opposite of what our president does, they're at a battle back and forth, back and forth, back and forth. Who suffers? We do, right? So at the end of the day, there are cracks in the armor. No, I do not think the government has everything under control. That's why I'm in control of my IRA because I'm sitting in gold and silver and I'm killing it. I'm killing it right now. I'm killing it. Okay? Because I have the right products. No one's manipulating my account except me. And I'm a senior. I'm 64 years old. And I sleep at night knowing my money's going to be there. Quick question, do you trust Wall Street? If the answer is no, if you don't trust Wall Street, why is your money there? Do you trust God? Yes. Then why is your money not with him? Do you think the government has everything under control? No. Well, then what are you doing about it? And the country's debt is the country's problem, not yours. You worry about you and the legacy you leave. That's what you worry about. These yahoos who get on a radio and do a gold, they call it a gold show. It's not a gold show, trust me when I tell you. And they say, well, you know, the dollar's sinking. You should move to gold because the country's in debt. That's not your problem. What are you going to do about it? I mean, I'm in debt. Can you all do something about it, please? Hello, I'm in debt. You all going to help me out here? That's the point. If I'm in debt, that's my problem. Right? You got to take care of you. Now, if you're listening to this show and you're 28 years old, thanks for tuning in, but this show doesn't apply to you because you got Father Time on your side. But for guys like me at 64, 58, 59, 72, and people that are taking distributions from their retirement account and you're sitting in stocks, well, congratulations to you. You're helping pay off the national debt. Congratulations. You're a proud patriot. Good for you. Go get them, Tiger. Go get them, Tiger. Go pay a lot of tax so they can pay off the national debt. You save the world, Tiger. But for me? Yeah, no thanks. I'm a senior. And my money's mine. And that's how this works. I gave. I paid taxes my whole life. I gave. Now my IRA is in an asset that only I control. It's in an asset that's real. It's in an asset that's growing. It's in an asset that saves me a hell of a lot of money. It's in an asset that's low risk. It's in an asset that's high growth. It's in an asset that protects my heirs and my children and grandchildren. Yep, my turn. So hope you have the same attitude I do. It's time to take care of your money. Okay, and gold here, they're saying it's going to, it's hitting, everywhere I look says 10,000 by the end of the year. I hope they're right because it's fabulous what's going on. And now we have a silver shortage created by China. So that's going to help silver explode. Now's your time. Don't buy silver stock. Don't buy gold stock. 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That gets you me, and I'll help you personally. I work for you. You don't work for me. Keep that in mind. Lastly, don't forget to follow me on Instagram and Facebook. Type in Striking Gold with Kenny Michaels. Join the movement. Everybody is. Hey, this is Kenny Michaels, host of the show Striking Gold. Thank you so much for making us and me a part of your morning. I'm grateful to you. Congrats to our gold miner. Congratulations to you on the 16,000 free silver and a case of Omaha Steaks. I'm Kenny Michaels. This is Striking Gold. God bless. We'll see you next week. Bye.
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10: News this hour from Town Hall. I'm Mary Rose. President Trump returned early from Camp David to the White House as the State Department warned Americans in the Middle East to remain on heightened alert. The White House says its government-wide fraud crackdown is delivering major results for American taxpayers. Correspondent Bernie Bennett reports.
11: The Trump administration's fiscal year 2026 task force docket reports some $245 billion in estimated fraud recovery since January of 2025. Officials say just under $63 billion in fraud was stopped on an annualized basis, with $59 billion recovered through indictments and settlements. The docket lists 25 documented actions, including charges, suspensions, and new policies. Bernie Bennett reporting.
10: New details about a big construction project in Washington, D.C.
12: President Trump says the arch he wants to build between the Lincoln Memorial and Arlington National Cemetery would become a top-grade military complex, able to host drones and snipers. The groundbreaking was supposed to have happened sometime this month, but the project has not yet received final approval from the National Capital Area Planning Commission.
10: Correspondent Laura Winters reporting. Russian officials say Ukrainian forces launched over 1,000 drones at Russia, including hundreds targeting Moscow. Moscow's mayor described Sunday's attack as the largest drone attack on the Russian capital. The attack killed two people and wounded 20, while also damaging a Moscow oil refinery and a residential building. Ukrainian President Zelensky said the attack aimed to hit oil and logistics facilities to pressure Russia's economy. And this occurred during Russia's parliamentary elections. More on these stories at townhall.com.
13: Hi, it's Matt from The Morning Show. 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
18: And welcome and very good morning, everybody. It's Saturday morning in Northern California. The fall upon us now. I mean, everyone's changing over to the fall, and my wife's already got everything decorated. This is my favorite time of the year. It is for a lot of folks. I'm Terry Knight, by the way. Eric's at the helm producing the show, editing the show. Eric, the fall is my favorite time of the year. What's your favorite time?
19: Oh, I like the fall as well.
18: I mean, it's just great. Yeah. By the way, I do have a breaking news.
19: Oh.
18: What do you call it? The daylight savings time?
19: Yes.
18: Yeah. It's going to be on the weekend of Halloween. So that's kind of nice. It's going to be Halloween night for some reason. They've decided to have it Halloween night. And that's good news for a lot of people because that means you have one more hour to put the Christmas tree up.
19: Yay!
18: Do you believe it? Mariah Carey, I saw this thing came through. Mariah Carey's already coming out of the block of ice. She's thawed now, and she's out there, and it's all over social media. So
19: every year.
18: Come on, folks. At least enjoy Halloween. And what do we enjoy in September? I guess the fall. That's fine.
19: Well, football.
18: Yeah, there you go.
19: Yeah.
18: Now you're talking. No, that's what I'm talking. I'm from Lusk, Wyoming, a cattle country. It's not on the fancy side, on the east side, the west side.
19: Right.
18: We're on the east side. That's cattle country, right next to South Dakota and Nebraska. Where are you from in Louisiana?
19: I was raised in a town called Winnsboro, Louisiana.
18: Oh, my gosh.
19: Which at the time when I was growing up was the cotton capital of the world.
18: You're kidding.
19: Nope.
18: Well, don't you have a slogan for that area? You told me once.
19: Oh, well, I have a slogan for
18: What's that?
19: Yeah, it's where trucks are big and necks are maroon. Ain't just red, people.
18: Oh, I love Louisiana. So many great memories. I've been there a number of times, and I remember taking my family and the kids rolled enough to stay at our little bed and breakfast that was near the downtown Bourbon Street. My wife and I went over this to Pat O'Brien's.
19: Right.
18: We just loved it with the dueling pianos, and we were just sitting there, you know, having one drink, and then we were going to go back to the kids and everything. Well, you got to be careful, because one drink there isn't one drink. It's
19: I used to love to bring people to Pat O'Brien's who'd never been and had never had a hurricane. Oh, this ain't nothing.
18: Yeah.
19: Be careful. This ain't nothing. Give me another one. Boom, boom. Boom. And before you know it, they're on the ground.
18: Absolutely. We were in control. We were just watching because I was fascinated. I love music and musicians, and I was fascinated with the piano playing. We're just enjoying ourselves. And it was kind of the end of a 2-week vacation in the South where I grew up. Mm-hmm. And a school teacher, as we found out, she was a school teacher, a group of teachers visiting. And they were leaving, and the one didn't quite make it. She fell right in the middle of our table. We had just gotten our drinks and everything, so we did get free drinks, you know, another round of drinks. But she had definitely had one or two or whatever.
19: Yeah.
18: Poor thing. She just looked like a school teacher, just a sweet, nice lady. And she didn't realize what a hurricane tastes like. Kool-Aid. I mean,
19: indeed.
18: You know, it's like, oh, this is nothing. Big deal. Yeah, I'm taking it through the straw. I'm so thirsty. I think I'll just do the whole thing in one gulp like I did when I was a kid. Yeah. Okay. Anyway, we've got a great show today for you. Lots packed. I'm going to try to get as much in as I can, folks. And by the way, in about 2 weeks, we will have been... This show will have been on it already has been on for 31 years, but I will have been with Salem Media Group and 1380 The Answer for 10 years.
19: Wow.
18: So I'm pretty excited. I'm just
19: feeling
18: good. Yes, and I love the fall. Anyway, we're going to talk about something that just came out. The Old Farmer's Almanac just released their winter of 2026-27 forecast.
19: Okay.
18: Here's what to expect in each region and all that. So we're not going to go to each region. We're just going to do the West. We're going to talk about that and see what's happening because you're hearing lots of scuttlebutt and talk about El Nino and... Everybody else out there, there's another one besides El Nino.
19: La Nina.
18: Yeah. So there's a lot going on with the Ninas and the Nanas and the Nanas and Nanos. Anyway, we're going to talk. Oh, man, this is going to be interesting. I got an email, and this has come up a number of times, about a neighbor issue. This one involves trees.
19: Okay.
18: Big tree. Neighbor has big tree. Big branches. stretch over into the other neighbor's yard.
19: Okay,
18: that's fine. And the roots are popping up on the lawn. They're coming up. Yeah. So we're going to find out if you're able to just go out there and cut those things and see what your legal rights are or aren't. And I'm happy to answer this. If you ever have a question or you want something dealt with on this show, just text me, 916-213-3300, or you can email me, terrynight916@yahoo.com. We're going to talk about something. I bring this up about every year or two. And sure enough, I think this was a text I got. And said, Terry, you had mentioned a long time ago, this person must be a loyal listener. I appreciate that. Mm-hmm. But they said, tell me about, how do we find out about unclaimed property and monies? I'm pretty sure I've got some money sitting out there for whatever reason. And so I'm going to give you that information. And then we're going to finally jump into our DIY show. That's the meat of this thing. We're going to start kind of soft because we're going to do this for two shows. Back to back. We'll talk back-to-back DIY here because we're going to get started hot and heavy. One of them is safety precautions, best practices, 18 tools every homeowner should own.
19: Ooh.
18: I didn't quite get all of them. I've missed a couple, and I have a couple tools that were on the list that I've got, but they've been unused for a long time. Right. I can't even open them. I got a pair of pliers I can't even open. They've rusted shut. We left them out in the rain. Okay. And then if we get time, 12 home improvement projects that don't add value.
19: Okay.
18: And it's not a negative article. It's positive. It's going to save you money.
19: Indeed.
18: And now if you just want the putting green in your backyard, that's fine. Yeah. That's no problem.
19: But don't do it to add value to your property.
18: And converting the garage to a mini bowling alley ain't going to raise the value. Uh-uh.
19: Man.
18: And that's funny because one of them happens to be converting a garage into a bedroom.
19: Oh, yeah.
18: And that, everyone wants a garage.
19: Yeah.
18: And then taking a bedroom in the house and converting it to a something else.
19: Right.
18: That's not good because people look at the bedrooms. How many bedrooms? Yeah. We need at least three. Yeah, we need at least four. You know, all that stuff. Anyway, we have a lot to talk about, so let's jump into it. The Old Farmer's Almanac has released the winter 2026-27 forecast. Here's what to expect in each region. We're only going to do the West. How's that sound, folks? And if you have a request for another region, I'll give it to you. I can tell you, though, Florida's going to have a lot of rain.
19: Yeah.
18: And a lot of storms, but it's going to get nice there. The heat will at least go away. But, I can also, without even looking, tell you that the Northwest will have a lot of rain, probably. Okay, we're going to be wet. Most of the West Coast will see milder temperatures. Okay, that's nice.
19: Okay.
18: And wetter conditions. Uh-huh. That's what's been predicted, and now they're jumping on the bandwagon.
19: Right.
18: That includes California, Pacific Northwest cities like Portland and Seattle. Duh.
19: Yeah.
18: Eastern Washington, Eastern Oregon, places like Spokane, Bend, they're going to see milder temperatures, but snowier conditions, which is interesting, which means we might be getting snowier conditions up in Sierra Tahoe. We need that. We need them up in the mountains
19: on
18: both sides. And going up, of course, 80. Okay, we've got about 1 minute. Here, we'll do a teaser before we take a break. Mm-hmm. Here's the teaser. I got this from, it was an email from a real nice lady. She says, they're having an issue with a neighbor. I guess they've just been talking back and forth. And she said, they're not in total agreement on things.
19: Right.
18: Here's a question. Can your California neighbor legally cut your tree's roots and even branches? But this is especially roots. I mean, you can cut a branch, you're not going to kill the tree.
19: Yes.
18: Can they cut your tree's roots once they creep under their side of the fence?
19: Interesting.
18: We're going to find. Well, I'm going to give you a super teaser. I'm going to say California law actually says otherwise. Cutting the wrong roots could kill the tree and put them on the hook for it, and cutting it for the wrong reasons. So, what does that mean? We're going to tell you right after the break. I'm Terry Knight. This is the Home Show. It's the fall. Okay, we're fudging. It's the fall.
19: Awesome.
18: And for Eric and myself, we got an action-packed show, so you stay with us right here. The Home Show on a Saturday morning, Northern California, 1380, The Answer. 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
13: Now, back to the home show. The home show with Terry Knight.
18: All right, everybody, welcome back to the second segment of the first half of the home show. I'm Terry Knight. Eric and myself are going to deliver. We're just going to deliver. All right, I'm not going to tell you what we're going to deliver today.
19: Yeah, don't tell them what.
18: No, heck no. Heck no, that's going to be a surprise. Well, here's what's not
19: even to us.
18: Even to us. That is so true. Before the break, I did a little teaser. I said, and it was based on an email I got from a really nice listener. Said, can your California neighbor legally cut your tree's roots? This isn't what she said. This is an article I got when I did a little research, and I got it. It actually came through the landscape and agriculture folks at Zillow, of all folks, and it was good. Can your California neighbor legally cut your tree's roots once they creep into their side of the fence? Mm-hmm. California law actually says otherwise. Cutting the wrong roots can kill the tree and put them on the hook for it, and so you got to be careful. So let's dig into this a little bit. Tree roots have a way of going wherever they please. Just ask my trees. And they slip under the fence into the neighbor's yard. Things actually, that happens all the time, and it's happening as we speak.
19: Sure.
18: Things can get tense. I have my neighbor's roots going under my house. It doesn't bother me. I mean, I just, actually, the more roots under there, an arborist that was actually on the show from Titan Tree Service said they actually kind of hug each other and they interlock.
19: Yeah.
18: That makes the tree more solid and not so susceptible to falling during these 100-mile-an-hour winds that show up sometimes.
19: Right.
18: Especially when the ground is wet.
19: Yep.
18: Many California homeowners assume the fence, by the way, settles the question. Whatever's on your side is yours to deal with. That actual legal answer is more complicated. Getting it wrong can really cost you and a healthy tree or land you in court.
19: Mm-hmm.
18: And it does. Yeah. It has in our neighborhood with some of our neighbors. I've got many case studies. Anyway, the UC Agriculture and Natural Resources Guide to Tree Disputes in California, it makes it clear that the trunk's position at the soil line is what generally determines tree ownership, not where the fence sits. A tree whose trunk sits entirely on one property, it belongs to that owner. Even when its roots spread deep into the neighbor's yard and its branches shade the neighbor's patio and hang over his roof, whatever, okay? Things get a little more complicated when the property line runs directly through the trunk. Now you both have a piece of the action.
19: Right.
18: Where, okay, in that situation, the tree's jointly owned by both neighbors. So you better love each other. You better just sit down, have a cup of coffee or a drink, and work it out.
19: Or if you need to go to court to decide custody of the tree,
18: yes,
19: you're welcome to do that, I'm sure.
18: Is there visitation? Maybe not. Because you know what it is? One neighbor's going to want to take it down.
19: Yeah.
18: The other says, no, yeah. No, we don't want it taken down. Yeah. Yeah, but it's dead. No, we still like it. You know,
19: We've got memories.
18: Yes, we got memories. I mean, my wife, we won't go into that. Joint ownership means neither party can unilaterally destroy or seriously damage the tree without the other's consent. By the way, fences, they're sometimes built years or decades after a tree was planted.
19: Yep.
18: And they don't always follow the surveyed boundary.
19: Yeah,
18: that is in court all the time. That's always in civil court where there's a boundary problem. Like someone built a shed and it went a foot over on someone else's property. They say, get it out of here.
19: Yeah.
18: Saw it off. Huh? Mm-hmm. But anyway, so a fence could sit several feet. And that's another consideration. Ownership of the tree and the question of encroaching roots are two separate issues. A neighbor may have roots crossing into their property from a tree that clearly belongs to the person next door or from a tree that is technically co-owned. It could be either way, okay? Mm-hmm. Now you got to sort it out. Before anyone, though, picks up a saw, a survey and a title check are probably a lot more useful than just eyeballing the fence line. Yeah, it looks about right.
19: Yeah.
18: Yeah, you put the chainsaw away. Let's work this out. That's a lot of work to go through for a tree.
19: Indeed.
18: So if it's obviously in your property, that's fine.
19: Yeah.
18: But if there's some dispute on the property line, that gets gnarly. Mm-hmm. Let me zip through this. Let me just say that root presence alone does not automatically create a legal problem. For example, you've got California's tree dispute guidance really explains that encroaching roots generally become a nuisance when they injuriously. Yes, thank you.
19: Yeah.
18: Injuriously affect the neighbor's property. Actual demonstrable harm carries far more legal weight than the mere fact that roots cross the line.
19: Yeah.
18: Damage to paving, foundations, utility lines, drainage systems, established landscaping, that puts a dispute on much firmer legal footing than just a neighbor simply saying, I don't like that root showing up on my yard.
19: Right.
18: Yeah, it looks ugly on my lawn. It's popping up there. I don't like that. Of course, that could even be argued.
19: Sure.
18: But we spend a lot of money on the lawn and you're destroying our lawn, whatever.
19: Yeah.
18: So you really have to kind of work things out. But you don't just get the chainsaw and go cut it. If it's destroying your patio, just to drive this home, and the flagstone is cracking and everything,
19: you got a legal shot.
18: You sure do. But at the very least, let the neighbor know you're going to do that. I would do it in writing.
19: Absolutely.
18: With photographs, whatever. Okay. Local rules, by the way, local rules add another layer of issues that many homeowners overlook entirely. The common law baseline does not override city or county ordinances, permit requirements, protected tree designations. That's another big one in California. Mm-hmm. Easements or court orders. A lot of trees you can't just take down. Redwood or an oak that is old and everything. They say,
19: Yeah.
18: You got to get a permit. They got to prove it.
19: Mm-hmm.
18: No, you can't take that oak down or you can't take that redwood down. That's the state tree, and all this stuff. So
19: right, you can't take it down just because you find it to be an eyesore.
18: Absolutely.
19: Yeah.
18: But we got so much to do today. So anyway, I've got more information. I'll send you an article and some legal information, probably more information that you really need. If you just text me and email me, I'll give you all that information later, but I would be glad to send it out to you.
19: But bottom line, it's complicated.
18: It's complicated. But communication is always a good thing to do.
19: Always.
18: Come on, talk to each other. We had, and I won't go into it, but we had a couple neighbors, and boy, it got heated.
19: Oh, yeah?
18: It went to court. It went to lawsuit. It went to a lot of yelling. We could hear it echoing through the neighborhood over the years. But, it got worked out. But it was ugly, and, it was not. It was unfortunate is what it was. All right. Unclaimed property and monies. And once again, thanks for the text from one of my listeners who asked about this, because I talked about this, I think it was last year. Unclaimed property and monies in California.
19: Mm-hmm.
18: And there's a national website, too, and you could look it up or find it. But you want to go to the state controller's office. They kind of handle all this stuff.
19: Yep.
18: They, to date, have given away, not given away, but they have
19: returned
18: a lot of unclaimed property and monies
19: mm-hmm.
18: to the total. Over $8 billion worth since they started the program.
19: Wow.
18: So that's a lot of unclaimed property that got claimed.
19: It is.
18: And, you know, I keep thinking, I may have something in there, you know, but yeah. Do you think I've done anything about it? No.
19: Same.
18: No. I just, you know, I'm more concerned with international stuff. Like, am I related to royalty? You know? Back in the 14th century, you know. Wait a minute. I'm entitled to something.
19: What is my title?
18: Yes. They'd give me a title, all right.
19: Yes, Sir Terry.
18: Oh, my gosh. Yeah, I like that. Yeah. My first name's Charles, so maybe Sir Charles. Oh, wait, no, Barclay's already got that.
19: Yes, he does.
18: I can't do that. Yeah. Anyway, just go to the controller's, the state controller's website. That's sco.ca.gov. Easy to remember, as in state controller's office. Yeah. sco.ca.gov. They have a more specific website, which I thought was really great, that you really should check out. And it's theirs, but there must be something new. Claimit.ca.gov. That's just like a claim. It's claim it, one word. Claimit.ca.gov. Okay. So go for it, and I wish you the best of luck.
19: Yeah, you can look. It doesn't cost you anything to look, right?
18: If my name comes up, could you let me know, please?
19: Yeah.
18: Thanks. All right. DIY. We've got to get into DIY. I've been talking about do it yourself this and do it yourself that for years. Yep. This is initially a home improvement show. We've really expanded on our topics and on our sphere of communication and influence. A lot of things, but we also like talking about entertainment and lifestyle
19: that
18: and travel.
19: The home as well.
18: Sure it does. It's all part of the package.
19: Yep.
18: So anyway, DIY, I am concerned about, I get a lot of DIY questions. My wife is a real DIY kind of person. Mm-hmm. And I worry about my DIYers out there, because there are some safety precautions that they need to take. They don't always follow those safety precautions. So I think we should probably go over those. And
19: probably
18: would
19: not hurt.
18: You think? And then after that, don't let me forget, I've got to give out my home maintenance checklist for the fall, because it's here. And we just talked about a whole bunch of things that are kind of related to that. So I want to, don't let me forget, a home maintenance checklist. I don't know if I mentioned that at the beginning of the show.
19: Okay.
18: All right, we've got about a minute here, but we'll get started. Before you DIY, please, 12 safety precautions and best practices. And I want to thank Jessica Rapp, who is the home improvement, home and garden person with Zillow. And she's just great. She sends me all kinds of stuff now. Safety first, please, folks. The DIY project you got coming up, no matter how big or small, we got some tips, and they're really worth listening to. We'll give them to you after the break, but you want to do things like, you know, whether you're a budding DIYer or a seasoned, handy homeowner, it never hurts. Sometimes they're the most dangerous ones, because they're the confident ones.
19: They know.
18: Yeah. It never hurts to take a few precautions so you can enjoy working in comfort and safety. And I'm going to get started. I mean, how long have I got? I've got 30 seconds?
19: Yeah, go ahead.
18: Okay. Let's start with preventing fires. Always keep a working fire extinguisher at the ready.
19: Yep.
18: Because you're going to have all kinds of things that can cause fires. You're going to be working the table saw inside, and you're going to be cutting this, and you're going to be doing all kinds of things that could, and electrical, which I don't think you should touch.
19: Yeah.
18: Two DIY things I don't want you doing. I don't want you going on the roof, and don't do your electrical.
19: Yeah.
18: I just threw that in. But you want to prevent fires, and for goodness sakes, the best thing, have one of those fire blankets. Those are great.
19: Oh, yeah.
18: I've got them at my cabin. I've got them in my house. I've got them in two different rooms. The best thing ever. But I've also, make sure that your fire extinguishers have been checked, and they work. Nothing worse than a fire extinguisher that doesn't work.
19: Yeah, it's kind of a redundant thing.
18: Yes. Now, speaking of that, you do get hurt and wounded, so always keep a first aid kit handy.
19: Mm-hmm.
18: And we're going to talk about, before you DIY, do-it-yourself project, 12 safety precautions and best practices, and we'll do that right after we take a break. We'll do that in the second half of the show. In the meantime, we got to pay some bills for Eric and myself, Terry Knight. This is The Home Show. It's Saturday morning. It's the fall. Let's enjoy it, all right? Let's enjoy this weekend at 1380, The Answer. I want to talk about OsteoStrong in Rancho Cordova East. They are officially open. And, oh my gosh, the response is overwhelming. They're open to serve the community, and I want you to call to schedule an appointment to check out their new center. It's located in Rancho Cordova, and it's very close to Costco off of Sunrise. 916-898-2142 is their phone number. But OsteoStrong is a biohack that helps you strengthen the foundation of your body, the skeletal system. We're talking about foundation of homes, but the most important foundation is your body, and that skeletal system is everything. It works for people of all ages. OsteoStrong is amazing. All ages and all levels of activity. It promotes skeletal strength, which impacts the entire body in many ways, using a process known as osteogenic loading. Sessions are quick, they're painless, their results are measurable, and they happen quickly. I have been through their system and their different stations there. It is absolutely amazing. It takes about 15 minutes. You want to do, though, you want to do an initial visit there. It takes probably about, let's spend about an hour. 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It's one of the most critical systems in the body. OsteoStrong will improve bone density, posture, balance, athletic performance, and you're going to have less back pain. Believe me. 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OsteoStrong is located at 3039 Kilgore Road, Suite 160. 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But I want you to give them a call. 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You're going to be so glad you did this. 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OsteoStrong. 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
21: Ronald Reagan understood that freedom sometimes requires more than quiet diplomacy. It requires moral clarity. On June 12, 1987, standing before the Brandenburg Gate in a divided Berlin, Reagan issued a direct challenge to Soviet leader Mikhail Gorbachev. "Mr. Gorbachev, tear down this wall." The Berlin Wall was more than concrete and barbed wire. It represented a system that restricted movement, divided families, and denied millions the freedoms Americans often take for granted. Reagan refused to treat that division as permanent. He understood that free nations must be willing to identify the difference between liberty and

0: Here's today's word of encouragement with pastor and attorney, Mosley Collins.
1: The Bible says that all things work together for good to those who love God and are called according to His purpose. All things, even things that look bad, God will cause them to work together for your good, for your blessing, in Jesus' name.
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2: Look at it, and it will blow you away. This is not a gym. This is right. an amazing biohack. I'm going to give you the number out again. 916-898-2142. 916-898-2142. And I thank them so much for being a sponsor. Okay, we were talking about, at the break, we were talking about all you DIY folks, like my wife, me, Eric, we all do some DIY. Some people really do some DIY. It saves money. And that's probably the biggest reason you do it. And you do it the way you want to do it.
3: Right.
2: Because some of these things are a little weird. They're not in every contractor's portfolio.
3: Yeah.
2: So, we're going to do it. Don't just venture off into your project without taking some safety precautions. So here's some 12 safety precautions and best practices from Jessica Rapp at Zillow. And I already talked about preventing fires. That happens all the time for a whole lot of reasons you would never believe. But working with your hands or working with wood and leaving those rags, oily rags around, and you just kind of throw them away in a closet, guess what?
3: Yep.
2: I heard about, what do you call it? What was the word? Combustion.
3: Spontaneous combustion.
2: Yeah. I heard about that when I was a child.
3: Yeah.
2: It hasn't changed.
3: Nope.
2: It's just gotten more dangerous because there's more toxic stuff out there. Mm-hmm. I don't care what they say. All right. Keep a first aid kit handy. That's number two. That was number one. This is number two. Keep a first aid kit handy. Cut hands. You cut things. The hammer hits your thumb. But the cuts is the biggest thing. You're working these little knives and all these special little things. You don't do it every day.
3: Nope.
2: All of a sudden, boom, something happens. If it's really bad, though, you get into the ER.
3: Indeed.
2: Or one of those. Don't be a,
3: or
2: you're not a doctor.
3: Or
2: urgent care. As my wife tells me, you're not a doctor. Get into them. Go. you know, I don't think your hand's supposed to be red and twice the size as the other one. Okay. And you keep passing out every 30 seconds. This isn't right.
3: And no matter how many times you say, I did it on purpose, they're not going to buy it.
2: They don't buy it. Never. Never. Anyway, and people get in a hurry. They get excited and they get in a hurry because they have other things in their life besides the project they're working on. So they want to get it done.
3: Or they see the finish line and they want to get there really quickly.
2: There you go. There you go. Yeah. Or a lot of reasons.
3: Yeah.
2: Anyway, number three. We're giving out 12 safety precautions and best practices before you DIY. Number three, use personal protective gear. That is just such a no-brainer.
3: Yep.
2: Safety glasses, man, I must have three or four, and they get scratched, and I throw them out, and I go buy new ones. But that is critical.
3: Oh, absolutely.
2: With a DIY project, because you've only got two eyes,
3: and
2: it doesn't take much to put an eye out.
3: Nope.
2: Or to injure an eye.
3: Nope.
2: Or even
3: getting like some dust or sawdust or something working in there just annoys you to no end.
2: And stops everything.
3: Yep.
2: Stops forward progress.
3: Yep.
2: Hearing protection. That is something so many people do not pay attention to, is hearing protection. You're working this loud stuff and you wonder why when you're all done, you go there to have dinner that night and you can't hear anything other than, it sounds like Chuck Mangione playing his cornet in your ear, I'm going, what?
3: It sounds like Charlie Brown's teacher.
2: There you go. That's exactly. That's right. But anyway, oh my gosh. And here's another one. I can't believe this. And I'm a violator too. Gloves. Wear gloves. You know who doesn't wear gloves, who's just brilliant at DIY, is my wife. She will wear gloves sometimes, but not always.
3: Right.
2: Lots of times she doesn't, because she says, those gloves kind of hinder my...
3: It hinders what I can feel.
2: Yes, absolutely. Well, for me, it hinders my being able to answer my cell phone and check my messages, So I will wear fingerless ones.
3: You know what it also will hinder?
2: What?
3: Cutting your finger off.
2: There you go. It really does. That it's almost impossible. Gee, come on. Anyway, some people really. I mean, it's recommended by Zillow, but depending on the project, an industrial style type of a respirator. I thought that's a little much.
3: Yeah.
2: It depends on the type of the project and the tools. Now that's getting into the big time DIY thing.
3: Yeah.
2: Someone that really knows what

0: they're doing. I'm not quite, I don't think I'm going to do anything that requires that. Okay, let's do number four, giving out our 12 safety precautions and best practices. Eliminate tripping hazards. Oh, is that right? People leave boards. They're working on something. There's a board in the worst place you could ever have it. They just have it happen to be laying down there. And it's easy to let the project's mess get away. You know, it just gets messier and messier. You just put stuff down because you're working. You're focused on the point of contact of your focus. I mean, this other stuff, just throw this here. Okay, I'm done with this. I'll pick it up later. Let me throw it down or put it over here. So if you look at the really good people that do mechanics and do have wood shops that are professionals,
1: yes,
0: their shops are so clean and organized. It's critical.
1: And unfortunately for me, I cannot get rid of both of my left feet to avoid that tripping hazard.
0: I'm with you. And it doesn't take much for me to trip anymore. My wife says, what'd you trip on? A safety pin.
1: Yeah.
0: Oh, okay.
1: Yeah.
0: No. It was an imagine something. Something. Sometimes I trip on floor because I don't get my foot up.
1: Same.
0: I mean, come on. It must be the new shoes. It's a new type of shoes, I'm sure. It's not me. It's 12 safety precautions, best practices. I think we're on 5. No, we're on 6. Doesn't matter. We're going to get there. Avoid working when tired. Oh, my gosh. Important. Oh, that's so important. You want to get it done. We want to finish today. I want to at least finish this part of this DIY project today, they say. Mm-hmm. So we're just going to keep working. It's been 12 hours. I'm making some... You know, you start making mistakes. That's when you know it's time to stop. You start making dumb mistakes like... I can't believe I did that.
1: Oh yeah.
0: Or you forget an instruction. If you sometimes
1: because your concentration is out the window.
0: Well, it goes without saying you shouldn't operate power tools if you're impaired by alcohol or medications, for goodness sakes. But
1: what the good old boy says.
0: Yes, being overtired is worse.
1: Yeah.
0: Let me tell you something. I've almost driven off the freeway because I went to sleep.
1: Yeah.
0: Because I've been up late and I wanted to make it home. Yeah. I was somewhere between Stockton and Sacramento on I-5 and I rolled the window down, I'm breathing, because I want to get home. And I finally was smart enough to pull off because I went to sleep.
1: Yeah.
0: And I caught myself. You know, that's why they have those little...
1: Those rumble strips are real.
0: They are real. And they're the best things since sliced bread. Okay. So avoid working when you're tired, please. Take a little nap. Take 20 minutes off. Take a break. You know, but anyway. And especially when you got power tools. You really don't want to go to sleep when you've got the table saw going.
1: No doubt.
0: Not good. Okay. This is so good, and it is so violated. Ventilate when painting.
1: Yes.
0: I see so many people painting, DIYers, and they don't have a mask on.
1: Yep.
0: Don't need it. And there's no ventilation. Generally speaking, painting's one of the safest home DIY projects. Just don't forget to ventilate the room.
1: Yeah.
0: You open the windows and you use fans. That's what the pros do.
1: Yep.
0: If you're working in a some of them do. I watch the DIY shows and the home improvement. I see it violated all the time because, you know, they're busy being funny and making jokes. And
1: well, it won't look good for the camera.
0: Yeah. It's kind of like we like Maine Cabin Masters. And, you know, the one of the guys on there, he loves to demolish old cabins. Mm-hmm. And then they fix them up.
1: Yeah.
0: And he'll do some flying, you know, ninja thing into the wall. And he laughs because he knocks the wall down.
1: Right.
0: Don't try this at home, folks. That's television. Okay, if you're working in a closet or in an area that's really difficult to ventilate, consider wearing a respirator. That's where there comes the respirator in there. And or working in shorter intervals. If it needs a respirator, I'm not doing it. Someone else is going to do it.
1: Same.
0: Okay, we settled that one. Oh, here's a good one. You're going to love this. How much time do I have?
1: About a minute.
0: Okay. We'll make this the last one, and then we got two more left. Gosh, we're not going to make our... Whew, what a great show. It's just been so too much. Okay. Let's fly through this. Safety precaution. Here's a great best practice. Read the instruction manual.
1: Oh, yeah.
0: That's number 10.
1: Yeah.
0: Biggest violator. You're sitting across the control room from him. Read the instruction manual because they're long and they're in 12 languages now. And, you know, I'm trying to find the English one and I'm in French and then I get mad and then I throw it against the wall.
1: Well, luckily, Terry, you don't have to read all 12 languages.
0: No, I don't. I know. I just need to find English because sometimes now the instructions you turn upside down or you read it from the back. I'm going, come on, man. Gee. Anyway, it may seem obvious, folks, but and it may seem like a chore like it does for me. but it's a good practice to read the instruction manual that comes with any new tool or piece of equipment. And they all have, first of all, before you can read how to work it, you got to spend 10 minutes, 15 minutes just reading the cautions they put out there. They said, okay, here we have a few things you need to be careful of. Here's the hazards and cautions. It's like 4 pages, and it's a little print.
1: Yep.
0: Yeah, how about the hazard of my eyesight from squinting? So it's fine to watch a video on YouTube or ask a veteran for tips, but just remember, not all tools and equipment are made the same.
1: That's true.
0: So before you flip the switch, you know, let's make it on that brand new circular saw that you got at Home Depot or Lowe's. Make sure you understand how the model works. Okay, when we come back, we got two more. Staying aware of your surroundings and putting safety first. We're going to wrap it up, and then we're going to give you a home maintenance checklist for the fall. I love the fall. Yep. But there's some things we need to do around the house, and it's definitely DIY, because it's your, if you don't do it, it ain't going to get done. All right? Okay, we'll be back for the final segment of the Home Show right here in Northern California. Stay with us on AM 1380, The Answer. Okay, a shout out for Titan Tree Service. 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

0: one of the great intros. I just want to listen to that. I don't want to do the show. Oh, no, I got to finish the show. That's right. Oh, my gosh. I'm Terry Knight. Eric's picking all the great music, and this is the home show, and I thank you so much for listening. We've got one more segment left, but if you miss anything and you'd like to hear the show, if you maybe missed the first half or whatever, or want to hear something again, we are running Saturday mornings, 9 o'clock, and they repeat the show here at 1380 The Answer on Sunday at 12 noon.
1: Yep.
0: That's great. Okay, we were talking about, before the break, we were talking about 12 safety precautions and best practices for all of you DIY folks out there. We got through 10 of them, and the last two, I'm just going to zip through them real quick. Prevent fires, keep a first aid kit handy, use personal protective gear, eliminate tripping hazards, avoid working when tired, ventilate when painting, and my favorite, read the instruction manual for all these new tools you're picking up. Really read those. Oh boy. I mean, there's some, I just bought a heater. Best thing, a Mr. Heater propane heater for up at the cabin. It gets real cold and everything. Yeah. And there's some safety precautions that had I not read them, I would have maybe been in trouble. There could have been an issue with the carbon monoxide and things like that. And
1: that's why those things are there.
0: Yes.
1: To stop that stuff.
0: In many languages.
1: Yep.
0: Anyway, and that's good. Okay, so we have two more. Number 11, is that right? Wait a minute. 12, yeah, number 11 is stay aware of your surroundings. This is good. Keep children and pets away from the work area when you're using power tools. Yep. They love to fiddle and diddle with those things.
1: Or get all up in your feet and stuff.
0: Well, I know dogs that chase that. They get mad, and they'll chase it. They'll go after things that they shouldn't, and they get hurt.
1: Yep.
0: And children, same thing. They love to touch things and experience, especially young ones.
1: And like, push buttons.
0: Yeah, come on. You got to know what's going on around you. They may get, they could get underfoot, they distract you from the project. All kinds of things can go bad. Additionally, this is really important. Unplug your tool before making adjustments to it.
1: Yep.
0: Switch that saw blade off. You know, someone goes by and says, oh, look, your kids are in there, grandkids, look at this. What happens if I push this red button?
1: Yep.
0: Well, the other guy has his hand on the saw, the blade. So, okay, if you turn off your home's power to work on an electrical project, put a warning sign on the breaker box so nobody inadvertently turns it back on.
1: Okay.
0: Now, having said that, don't do electrical unless you're an electrician.
1: Absolutely.
0: I've seen too much bad stuff happen.
1: No doubt.
0: Man, I mean, bad stuff. All right, so stay aware of your surroundings. That's 11. And number 12 really just wraps everything together. Put safety first.
1: Yes.
0: I know you want to do all your stuff, but this it's really the number one rule. In essence, it means that no job or DIY project is going to be more important than your own safety and well-being. I mean, every project can wait until you replace those broken safety glasses or you learn how to properly operate a cordless drill.
1: Yeah.
0: If you always put safety first, you're going to have great success with your DIY projects. So please, please do it. Okay, we've been talking about the fall and all kinds of fall-related items and DIY. Here's some DIY to do, and if you don't do it, it's not going to get done. And this is your fall maintenance checklist. So we don't really have a lot of time to dwell on this. How much time do I have, Eric?
1: About 3.
0: About 3 minutes. Okay. Okay, so we don't have a lot of them. Let's see here. I'll give you 9. Fertilize your garden. This is what you do in the fall. You give your lawn, trees, shrubs at least, one last shot of strength before the coming of the cold. It's going to be a long winter. Yep. It's kind of like the bears. You know, they eat a whole lot of food, if they can, before they have to hibernate. You know, so you want to get that all done. And, of course, the people that live in the bush, like in Alaska, they, of course, it's going to be a long winter. And so in the fall is when they go looking for the bears.
1: Yeah.
0: See, it's a cycle of life. Okay, the circle of life.
1: Yeah, Elton John taught us.
0: Yes, I like that. Clean the gutters. That's number 2. This is your fall maintenance checklist. This is a big one. Autumn leaves. I love autumn leaves. They're so beautiful, and they have songs about them. And we talk about them, but you know what? When they come crashing down and get into your gutters and they stay there and then it starts raining, all kinds of bad things happen. So fall's a great time to clean out your gutters. You might find all kinds of things besides the leaves in there too.
1: Yeah.
0: Anyway, what's that? Oh my gosh, there's Freddy's kite. I wonder what happened to that. There's our pet, Waldo. How'd he get in there? Anyway, check the chimney. Oh, that's a big one. Make sure your chimney guy comes out. It's not a lot of money, but boy, it's worth it because that creatine is not nice, okay? No. Check your HVAC. You already did the air conditioning in the spring to get you ready for the summer. Now get ready for the winter and have your HVAC checked out, your heater and your whatever, if you have electrical, if you have gas, whatever. Clean your dryer vent. People don't do that. They just flat don't do it. You should do it every year. So clean that dryer vent. You should clean the whole vent all going out to the exhaust in the backyard, but at least do it the one that's right in your dryer in the back. Okay, flush the hot water out of your water heater. Raise your hand if you've done that in the last 5 years. I don't see anyone raising their hand. Come on, you've got to do that. It removes accumulated sediment that can absolutely destroy the appliance. It has happened to me.
1: Sure.
0: We've got 1 minute. Okay, I've got three more. Seal air leaks. This is a big one. Grab a couple of tubes of that color-matched exterior caulk and seal up any cracks between the trim and siding, window, door frames, anywhere pipes or wires enter the house. It's going to prevent moisture from getting inside your walls and critters.
1: Yeah.
0: A lot of people forget about them and bugs. Well, I guess that's critters, kind of.
1: Yeah. You
0: know. Okay. Two more. Drain in your ground sprinkler systems. Now, that's for you folks that listen to us in, you know, getting beyond Pollock Pines and getting up into the Tahoe area where it gets really cold. And, yeah, it may be time to drain those. We don't here in the valley, in Northern California generally, except when we have a freeze coming. We get a couple a year. Mm-hmm. So I don't think that's something you need to worry about. And finally, wrap insulation around outdoor faucets and pipes in an unheated garage. That's when you got a freeze coming. And this is for, once again, we have a lot of great listeners that are up in the Twin Bridges, Placerville, and of course, Pollock Pines, Lake Tahoe. We've got quite a few that have chimed in because we talk about Tahoe a lot.
1: Yeah.
0: And boy, they know that game. You've got to wrap your pipes. But anyway, if you need this home maintenance checklist, just text me. Or any of these lists and these things that we've talked about today, any of the topics, just email me, terryknight916@yahoo.com, or you can text me. Don't give this number out. It's kind of private. 916-213-3300. And don't forget, we're on Saturday mornings at 9 a.m. and Sunday at 12 noon. I just love it. Thank you, Salem Media Group. I'm about to celebrate 10 years here, and I'm excited. I think I'll go out and have some pumpkin spice coffee.
1: Well, now's the time to do it.
0: Now's the time. All right, have a great weekend. For Eric and myself, Terry Knight, we'll keep it here all weekend long at 1380 The Answer.

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0: This hour from Town Hall, I'm Mary Rose. President Trump returns to the White House earlier than expected after leaving Camp David in Maryland.
1: FoxNews.com says Mr. Trump's return comes as the administration weighs its next steps in the war with Iran. The president's early return also comes ahead of his upcoming trip to New York for the UN General Assembly. Iran says it has revealed conditions to the U.S. through Qatar for ending the war and is waiting for President Trump's response.
0: Correspondent Andrew Stewart. Several of the nation's largest left-leaning voter engagement and racial justice organizations are facing steep funding shortfalls and staffing cutbacks. Bob Agnew reports.
2: The shortfalls are setting off alarms among Democratic strategists who are betting on high turnout efforts this fall. Their financial woes are surfacing just as voting is getting underway in a midterm election that will determine control of Congress for the final 2 years of President Trump's term. In response, the Democratic National Committee says it's making what it calls historic investments in organizing what may be an uphill battle to get out the vote. Bob Agnew reporting.
0: Saudi Arabia has confirmed that Yemen's Houthi rebels tried to attack its capital with a ballistic missile. It was the first attack targeting Riyadh since the escalation in fighting between the Iran-backed Houthis and Yemeni government forces backed by the Saudis. The statement late Saturday by the Saudi-led coalition fighting the Houthis came long after the early morning attempt, which the coalition said was intercepted. The statement also said the Houthis tried to attack civilian infrastructure in the Red Sea port city of Yanbu, but they were thwarted. The recent fighting has opened a new front in the Iran war. More on these stories at townhall.com.
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5: Ronald Reagan understood that freedom sometimes requires more than quiet diplomacy. It requires moral clarity. On June 12, 1987, standing before the Brandenburg Gate in a divided Berlin, Reagan issued a direct challenge to Soviet leader Mikhail Gorbachev. "Mr. Gorbachev, tear down this wall." The Berlin Wall was more than concrete and barbed wire. It represented a system that restricted movement, divided families, and denied millions the freedoms Americans often take for granted. Reagan refused to treat that division as permanent. He understood that free nations must be willing to identify the difference between liberty and oppression, and have the courage to say so. 2 years later, the Berlin Wall fell. Freedom survives when people refuse to accept tyranny as inevitable. So when freedom is challenged today, will we have the courage to defend it with the same clarity?
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13: All righty, good afternoon, everyone. Joe H. Flores, JD, MBA. Welcome to the Joe Knows Medicare radio show. All right, everyone, the show, we talk about Medicare. Medicare is a federal health insurance program, usually for people over 65 or sometimes based on disability. So Medicare has been around since 1965 and it's developed and it's always changing every year. We're getting ready to announce changes for next year for January 2027. So stay tuned. I'm glad you're listening to the Joe Knows Medicare radio show. We try and give you updates as much as possible and also what is compliant, you know, so I can't disclose a lot of the new benefits until after October 1st. So the purpose of the radio show today is educational. So it's not a sales presentation. So hopefully get some nuggets of information here on Medicare and retirement planning. So for compliance purposes, I'm going to state my full name and license number. Joe H. Flores, 0C47455 is my California license. And I'm in over 32 states, or 33 states. I just added one a couple weeks ago. 33 states throughout our country. And so I do have a license over 32 years licensed in California and other states. I help people every day with their Medicare options, life insurance, and other services. So glad you're on the show with me today. Another part of the compliance is that, you know, we are monitored by everyone that has an insurance license and offering Medicare plans, monitored by the Centers for Medicare and Medicaid Services, also known as CMS. And they have a disclaimer. It's an educational radio show, but I throw it out there anyway. So here it is. I don't have all the health plans in your service area. For further information, you can always contact 1-800-MEDICARE, medicare.gov, or visit your local HICAP office. Okay, so that's the end of the disclaimer. And like I mentioned before, it's just educational. Okay, so let's talk about Medicare. All right, so everyone, really important time in the Medicare season, because you got to be on alert here. You got to watch out for a couple things that are going to be sent to you in the month of September. One of them's deadline is October 1st. But the first thing to look out for is the Medicare and You 2027 booklet, like a 100-page booklet. Really good reading, you know, a glass of wine. I'm just kidding, in front of a fireplace. No, actually, it's just a handbook you get every year. Some people get it, the hard copy. Others, they opted for online. Just an update of general Medicare. It talks about A, B, C, D Medicare, preventive services, talks about some options available. If you get it in the mail, it'll talk about some plans available, but not really details. It has like the county and the name of the plan, the phone number, and some general benefits, but not really detailed, or it doesn't talk about doctor contracts, medical groups. So that's where I come in. So after October 1st, I can give you detailed knowledge like premiums and benefits and doctor medical group contracts. But I have to wait for October 1st to officially let you know. And the way you find out is just by giving me a call or hop on my website. 916-396-4111 is my cell phone. My website is joeknowsmedicare.com. And you can use the chat feature and we can communicate. And basically find out what's going on, what you currently have for health insurance, what you're looking for. It's privacy protected. I got to be careful with HIPAA, make sure I follow guidelines. But I ask about your doctor, if you're okay in sharing your prescriptions. I find out what's available, what's important to you and what's available. County by county, right? I look up your zip code and we can either talk about both actually. We talk about Medicare Advantage plans, right? Part C of Medicare. Most of the time, Part D is included, which is your prescription drug plan. Okay, so you have your Medicare A, B, C, D. Or we look at Medicare supplement plans. Okay, Medicare supplements, you self-refer. You know, there's a Plan G that's really popular. So all these letters in Medicare, sorry about that. So Plan G is a Medicare supplement plan where you could self-refer. And the issue is that you have to pay more for these supplement plans. You know, it starts off like $200 and keeps on going up as you age and as there's medical inflation. So I go over step by step. You know, some people go Medicare Advantage, others go Medicare Supplement. I offer both types of programs and we talk about your prescriptions. So all this information and there's no consultation fee. Yeah, I don't charge anything for consultation. I get paid by the insurance companies and have been over 32 years. Okay, so, and your benefits do not change by using an agent like myself. Okay, so I provide different options. I'll give you the good, the bad, and the ugly. Okay, I'm like, hey, look out for these types of issues with this plan. Look out for these issues with that, this plan. And go over what's important to you. And then I will enroll you, you know, an online enrollment. You know, I was in Las Vegas this week. And while I was gone, I enrolled four Medicare beneficiaries. And I'll tell you about why I was in Las Vegas. So my uncle is visiting. He's in Los Angeles right now, but he is just turned 80 and he officially retired. Finally, he's retired and he worked for, he's a lawyer in South America in Ecuador. And he retired and he worked for, he was like one of the directors for the National Red Cross in South America and Ecuador. So a lot of good work he did throughout the years throughout his career. And then most recently, he was like a director at a high school in South America. So he retired. So I'm like, hey, you know, he takes care of a lot of our family business down in Ecuador, taking care of some uncles, uncle that I have, disabled uncle. So I'm like, hey, come over. You know, you deserve a retirement trip. So I had the pleasure of hosting my uncle in Las Vegas. So lost wages. And I just got back. And so my uncle is 80. I went with my dad. He's 87. So it wasn't a typical Las Vegas trip because we're in bed by 10. Okay. All right. And he's ready. I'm in like showered, ready to go at 7:15 in the morning. Who does that in Vegas? Right. Well, we did. So I was like, 7:15 is too early. Right. So I was the last one to shower, get ready. So the routine in Vegas, we get out by 8:30. Right. Have breakfast. You know, found a breakfast spot. Oh, by the way, what's up with Starbucks in Vegas? It's like $12 for a cup of coffee. Like double with California rates. It's crazy. I'm going to forget that. And my daughter works at Starbucks. I can't go too bad on supper. So I'm going to forget that. I'd rather spend more money and get a breakfast with coffee. Right. So we did that a couple of times. Anyway, we'd be done by 10, maybe. Right. We did hit a buffet, so we're there longer at one time. But after that, we just walk around, you know, all the sites, right? Down Fremont Street. Or, you know, catch a Caesars and we walked around. I had a good time. So we'd come back to the room about 2:30 and it was nappy time. All of us knocked out, nap time, and wake up about 4:35. And I'm like returning phone call. I'm working in Vegas. Yeah, I did take a nap one day. But yeah, I got like four transactions in Vegas. It's great. So I'm in Vegas now with all I need is a cell phone. And I had my laptop and had conversations. People were ready to enroll with online enrollment. I could be anywhere. So I had two for Medicare Advantage plan and another husband and wife for a Medicare supplement plan. And I had spoke with him before the trip. I kind of just closed the deal. So yeah, it was a working trip. So can I write that off? I probably can, huh? Yeah, I was actually working. So that was the schedule. We wake up super early, eat, walk around, and my dad and uncle did great. You know, there's a lot of steps. It was like 18,000 steps in one day, right? So that's a lot of steps. So anyway, we'd go back nap time or check messages, and then in the evening, if you have a chance to go check out the Wizard of Oz. Okay, check out the Wizard of Oz in the Sphere. Very cool. It's not a normal movie ticket, but it's worth the experience. The tornado scene, the Wizard of Oz, and the apples that fall from the tree. It's pretty cool. And they were just in awe, you know, of this Sphere Wizard of Oz movie. So it's pretty cool. It felt great to share that experience with him. The other night, the last night, we were caught an Elvis tribute concert, and I bought just general admission tickets, but they moved us up. I was nice to the guy taking the tickets. He goes, "Oh, follow me. We're in the second row." So cool. And this guy looked like Elvis. It's the concert's called All Shook Up. I guess they're in running for the best Elvis impersonator tribute. And he did a good job. Like early Elvis, fat Elvis. He did great. And the moves and stuff. And it was a good concert. And another entertainment part of Vegas, since we're talking, it's on my mind, the driverless cars. The Zoox? No, yeah. But yeah, I had explained this to my uncle and my dad, and they couldn't believe me. It's like, they're all over. It's like a cube-looking car and driverless, and they're all over. Like, if you're waiting for Uber or Lyft, right, you'll see like three of them pull up to each casino in that maybe 10-minute time frame. So they're all over. So coming soon to the Sacramento region. I don't know how long it's going to take to get here. But yeah, it's cool. You know, so not only just entertained, you know, walking around, looking different. It's a melting pot in Vegas. Weather was good. Wasn't too hot. I know it got hot out here. But yeah, it was nice. It was a good trip, family trip, well-deserved trip for my uncle in retirement. Too bad he doesn't have Medicare because he worked in South America. But it's funny because Medicare is everywhere. I can't escape it, right? So our Lyft driver, we were talking, I'm all asking about their hours, and a lot of Lyft or Uber drivers, they don't like working the night shift. They work during the day. It's just safer for them. And he lived in LA, same part of LA where I grew up, and he's asking about Medicare. So he's got like 3 more years before he turns 65. So I got a client. I'm like, here, hold on to my card. Call me in 3 years. So there we go. I'll pay for the trip too. Is that funny? The Lyft driver. I can't escape it. Everyone, Medicare is surrounding me. Anyway, we're going to take our first break. That's my Vegas recap, everyone. So this is a Joe Knows Medicare radio show. Thanks for listening and being with me today. We're a short break and right back, everyone.
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16: Now, back to Joe Knows Medicare. Here's Joe Flores.
13: Okay, welcome back, everyone. I'm still Vegas mode. I'm going to talk about Vegas more because why not? It's my show. Thanks for listening. All right, to Vegas. So my uncle, first time in Las Vegas, right? It's a whole new world for him coming from Ecuador, right? The lights and the action. Took him to In-N-Out Burger. First time he went to In-N-Out Burger, and I had to tell him the story about In-N-Out and the John 3:16 in the bottom of the soda cup. So he liked it. Walked around. So we stayed at Harrah's. So the restaurants out there, walked around at Caesar's, was great. So we enjoyed it. I've been there to Vegas a bunch of times, but always for like a Medicare convention, which is coming up in February, March timeframe. But I like do the convention, maybe a dinner, but I never really get to walk around. So I got to walk around this time, and just the sights, the architecture is really, really cool. Venetian's great. You know, all the details and, Caesar's, and we just had a good time. So the Uber, or actually I used Lyft on Labor Day. It's about $19 to go down the strip, but after that it got down to like $12. So it's for three of us, that's save some steps there. But yeah, I mean, we had a good time. Weather cooperated, and so I'm blessed to be able to take my uncle. So now my uncle's down in LA, so I got cousins down in LA, and they're going to take him to the Hollywood Bowl, and there's some other family get together in LA, Chinese restaurant in Pasadena. So he's going to see a lot of family. He hasn't been here like 30 years. He's never to Northern California. So my pleasure to provide that for him. Well deserved. So anyway, yeah, to the Lyft driver, a couple years, he'll turn 65. And people hold on to my card, everyone. They're not ready today, but I'll get a call 3 years from now. It's like, yeah, I was your driver. And because I get calls like before COVID. Yeah, I talked to you 5 years ago. I wasn't ready yet. Or my spouse turned 65. Now I'm ready to turn 65. I got a call while I was in Vegas. I'm looking at it right now. I'm looking at my notes. Helped her parents. The dad's gone, but the mom is still with me. And it was 25 years ago. I've had this client for the mom for 25 years, everyone. Now the daughter is turning 65. Her birthday is in October. And just kept in touch throughout the years. Right? So my friend Betty, okay? I'm not going to give the last name, of course, but Betty is turning 65. And she wants her mom's plan super easy, right, for October. So I sent her the email while I was at the airport of the benefit chart, you know, the plans in her area, her mom's plan, the updated chart. And I'm waiting for her prescription list where I could find a Part D program. She's doing the Medicare supplement plan. The Medicare supplement plan is a self-referral program. Starts off about $200 a month. It will go up in premium, but it's self-referral. Okay. And the supplement plan has a deductible, a $283 Part B deductible. After that deductible, no more copayment. Okay. For the rest of the year. Okay. Not counting prescriptions. I'm talking about just the medical portion. So she wants her parents' plan. Oh, cool. But that's a 25-year relationship, everyone. And I took the call in Vegas. I was waiting for my flight. No, this part two wasn't waiting for my flight. Part one was when my uncles were, my dad and uncle were napping. I was actually working during that time. So I got the information. I'm looking at it right now. And she's ready to go for October 1st. Just need to confirm her prescriptions. And yeah, it was a productive trip. You know, now I'm looking at it, looking back at it. Got another case here on my trip. She's turning 65. Oh, yeah. This was right before the Elvis concert. I was in the lobby. I had an extra 15 minutes just waiting there for the concert. I took a phone call. I'm sick. I know. I got a problem here. I can't let it work. I can't let it alone. The thing is, the calls accumulate. So anyway, this is a referral. Lives in El Dorado Hills, which is El Dorado County. And she was asking about Medicare Advantage plans. All right, so you got to be careful. The counties have different plans, and there's not too many Medicare Advantage plans in El Dorado County. All right, so in order for her to keep her current doctors, it should be a Medicare supplement plan. Okay, so we talked about Medicare supplement, at least $200, you know, with the Part B deductible. She's turning 65. Not until next year. Okay, so super early. So I'm like, hey, what I'm quoting you today will go up in premium for next year, but at least you have a ballpark figure of what it's going to cost. All right, so I quoted the Medicare supplement plan G for her because she wants to keep her doctors. She has some pre-existing conditions, okay? But when you're new to Medicare, there's no medical questions, okay? She's guaranteed issue because she's new to Medicare. There's no underwriting, okay? No medical questions. She's guaranteed issue when she turns 65 next year, okay, regardless of pre-existing conditions. So I sent the quote, you know, the dollar amount, $200 a month, and don't worry about the pre-existing conditions. She's going to qualify. Now, another thing I had the discussion with her is that the Part B, Part A is hospital. Part B is medical, right? Usually Part A has a zero monthly plan premium. Okay. Part B, there is a monthly premium. Okay. If you have a Social Security, it comes out of your Social Security check. If you don't have a Social Security check, Social Security will bill you quarterly. Okay. So right now, the premium is $202.90. Okay. That's the standard rate. It might go up. I saw a report last night, actually. It's like maybe $209. They haven't released it. It's going to go up for next year, Part B. Don't quote me yet. It's not ready yet. We'll find out like in November timeframe. They're estimated like about 209-ish around there for Part B. Okay. But in her situation, she's higher income, everyone. So she's going to have to pay more for Part B. And that's called IRMA, Income Related Monthly Adjustment Amount. I talk about this pretty much every show, the IRMA. So not only $200 for her Medicare supplement, it's going to be well beyond the 202. She's higher income. So I sent her the chart of where she can look her income and find out how much she has to pay for her Part B for this year. Because right now they're looking at 2024 tax returns. Next year, they're looking at 2025 tax returns. And if you're married or filed jointly, if you're over $218,000 in your modified adjusted gross income, they charge you more for Medicare. Just a heads up. I sent her the chart. Okay, so I sent her the chart. If you're single, filed single, it's $109,000. Modified adjusted gross income back from 2024. So no surprises for her. Okay, she's calling a year ahead of, or not, 9 months ahead of time. So she knows that there's limited options for Medicare Advantage. She now knows a cost for Medicare supplement plan. She knows that she's guaranteed issue. But the one she didn't know was the IRMA, that Part B is going to cost her more. And when she gets a prescription plan, they're going to adjust that too for higher income, known as Part D. Okay, and I don't know her prescriptions yet. You know, I didn't get her list yet. So anyway, this was before Elvis. Thank you. Thank you very much. And about 15-minute phone call. And that's what I do. Coming up on my wedding anniversary, 30 years with my wife, Dina, and I try not to interrupt family time. I don't know. Throughout the years, I just find the right time to make a phone call without interrupting family. And this worked out. I was with my dad and my uncle waiting. I had maybe a 15-minute gap, and I made a phone call. So I've been doing this for a long time, everyone. So if I'm in front of my kids and my family, of course, I'm not, you know, I'm with them. But if I have a gap or whatever, and there's someone waiting for me, I find a way of making that phone call. Okay, I've been doing this for 32 years, everyone, and never a consultation fee. It gets super crazy busy. And my kids growing up, is this your busy time, Dad? I'm like, yeah, it's my busy time. October, Rocktober, everyone. So October, November, it's open enrollment, and I'm on the phone all day, right? But I love it. I like being super busy. It's good. I'm helping people and earning a living, and I'm going to keep on going. Love it so much that my kids are now involved in the business. My 26-year-old USC grad, licensed, doing really well. My 21-year-old, hey, I got to see my 21-year-old in Vegas too. He was there for his fraternity. He wasn't waking up at 7:15 in the morning, I'd say. So University of San Diego, and I had dinner with my son. He's 21. He's licensed too. And my daughter was looking at colleges. So I'm going to be an empty nester pretty soon. I don't know how I feel about that. My daughter is going to be leaving. No more free Starbucks for me. So anyway, that's what's going on with my family. But yeah, I was able to see my son work in Vegas. And let's see, I got another lead here. Let's see here. Oh, I got an agent. Okay, so not only am I talking to Medicare beneficiaries, I'm running an agency, right? So there's about 70 agents that I help manage. And while I was gone again in the airport, she wants a contract for a new company. So I was able to handle that contract. So with my agents, you know, I learn by teaching. So not only am I learning from my Medicare beneficiaries, you know, from my clients, I take that case, like I'm sharing cases with you on the radio. I take that information and I share it with other insurance agents. Of course, never mentioning names, but I talk about the case. You know, what would you do in this situation? I learn by going through the experience, the case, and sharing that case with other insurance agents for training. Okay, so between Medicare Advantage, Medicare Supplement, prescription plans, all the different types of customers there are. For example, Medicare Advantage, Medicare Supplement, veterans, people with a chronic condition, those that have Medicare, Medi-Cal, right? So anyway, break up the market and different needs for each type of client. When we get back, everyone, we're going to talk about going back to school. Okay, so it's September. Whatever happened to waiting till after Labor Day to start school? I know people start in August. Anyway, back to school topic when we come back. This is Juno's Medicare Radio Show. Right back, everyone.
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18: The president has pursued legal action against a variety of media outlets, including the New York Times, the Wall Street Journal, and the BBC. The Associated Press is still involved in the case after he kicked their journalists out of smaller events at the White House in retaliation for not changing the Gulf of Mexico's name. Jennifer King, Washington.
0: President Trump says the U.S. has reached an agreement with Denmark to establish a large military presence in Greenland. This is SRN News.
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17: 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So I pre-record the radio show. So on Sunday, when you hear this, either the 6 a.m. broadcast or the 1 p.m., you're invited to come over to the IHOP restaurant, everyone, in Roseville. The IHOP restaurant between 80 and North Sunrise. I'll be there today, Sunday, September 13th at 3 p.m. So far, we have 8 RSVPs. And that's a good number. You don't want too many. And Sunday afternoon, I'll take the 8. So have a cup of Joe with Joe.
13: or have some pancakes with me, okay? It's educational, so don't be shy. Come on over. So we're going to talk about Medicare Parts A, B, C, D, Medicare Advantage versus Medicare Supplement. Talk about Social Security and retirement planning. All this happens within an hour, and hour 10, depends on how many questions. But last 3 months, it's been working out great. There's always a crowd between 8 to 10. Not a huge crowd, but it's like I said, it's more manageable. It's great, you know. And why Sunday? Well, a lot of people are still working, right? So it's just a... I usually never used to do Sunday meetings, but once a month, it doesn't hurt. You know, a Sunday at 3. During the week, sometimes it's difficult to meet. I only have so many evenings during the week. So talk about family time, right? Managing, it just works out for everyone involved. So come on over. The IHOP, okay? Everything got abbreviated throughout our lives here. International House of Pancakes, but no one calls it that anymore. They call it the IHOP. Kentucky Fried Chicken's KFC, right? Everything's like

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2: The Roseville Host Lines in Roseville on Sutter Avenue, 107 Sutter Avenue. But yeah, it's ongoing community service, and I work with the Lions, have been for over 14 years, and my pleasure to do community service projects throughout the community and throughout the year. Okay, so I wanted to talk about back to school. You know, this is a different time, everyone. You know, growing up, it was always after Labor Day. Back to school was always after Labor Day. It was like the Tuesday after Labor Day. So when did this August thing happen? It was like the first week of August. People are back in, you know, kids are back in school. So I'm going to take you back to the 70s, okay? Like 1979, 1980. The reason why I go back to that time frame, it's fun to go back. If you're graduating high school, you graduated high school, turn 65. If you turn 65 this year, you graduate high school 1979, 1980. Okay, so I'm leaving the 70s and going into the 80s. So I'm going to talk about back to school around that time frame. Okay, about 1979, 1980. All right, so here's some things I was talking to my wife in the car on the way over here. Some things that brought back some good memories. Going back to school, she says, oh, new clothes, right? You start off by getting new clothes, and I'm all thinking, yeah, you remember the 501 Levi's 501 Buttonfly? And there was a time, and this sounds weird to a lot of people, you had to boil your Levi's, right? And you had to figure out how many inches it would shrink. Then they sold them pre-shrunk. But when I got 501 Levi's, you had to boil them, right? It was kind of, yeah, it was weird. Why did they do that? But anyway, so you get your new 501 Buttonfly. Those were the cool jeans when I grew up. This is after like Sassoon and Jordache, which I never wore. You know, I was a dude, right? But I wore the 501 Levi's. And then they'd be like dark blue in September. And you wear them all year. And then by, you know, graduation, by the end of the year, they'd be faded and just right. But the first couple months, it'd be, you know, stiff and dark blue. So yeah, that's about clothing. I remember, you know, the 501 Levi's 501 Buttonfly. And then, you know, I don't know about the girl clothes, but I remember I had Lacoste, you know, the alligator shirts. So I had my 501s with my Lacoste shirts. And they're still around, but they were really popular back then. And then the tiger came out, and sharks and different animals, but the alligator was the first one. Then for a while in my school, we wore Vans. And they're still around now. There's a Vans store, but it was really popular in Southern California. The slip-ons, the checkered Vans, or they had the Hawaiian print, you know, the slip-ons. So those were the guy clothes. Now the girl clothes, I really can't talk about too much about, but I remember this t-shirt thing with a rainbow. It was like a long sleeve from one sleeve to the other. It was like a rainbow. So they had the feathered look, you know, part in the middle, feathered longer. So I remember my friend Brenda, she just passed away last year. So anyway, I hope that brings you back a little bit. So getting new clothes was my wife's first comment. And I'm thinking, as far as school supplies, you know, shopping for school supplies is always fun. And you guys remember the peach tree folder, right? The yellow folders. There's a athletic, like a track field on there, gymnastics, a football player. And you always had to write on these folders, right? You drew long hair on the basketball player, or the track and field guy was holding a baton, turned to a stick of dynamite with a sign that says bathroom. So it was a petri folder, right? So always the same type of, I'm trying to think what other things I would adapt it to. So that was a petri folder, bring it back to 1979, 1980. The Trapper Keepers, those are a big, with the, I think that's when Velcro was coming out. So for all your folders, where the Trapper Keeper. So I had that. The new schedule. Finding out which friends were in your class. That was always cool. So you have your new clothes, your new shoes, and new teacher, new schedule, finding out what was going on, what to expect in your friends. And then I was talking about, what was the purpose of homeroom, right? So you have like first period,

Then you go to another class for a homeroom. And I guess that's when they formally took attendance for it was like a 15-minute class. And my wife reminded me, this is before internet, right? It was just mainly attendance, right? So that was, I guess, the purpose. And I'm thinking, hey, how come they can just handle that in the second period, the second class? But like a 5-minute bell to get to homeroom, 15 minutes for homeroom, another 5-minute bell. That's a big chunk of time, right? No, I guess wasted, but I don't think they don't do that. They don't have a homeroom anymore. And another thing they got rid of too, it's like after homeroom, maybe another class. And then they had my high school and junior high, they had nutrition. You guys have nutrition? It wasn't lunch, it was nutrition. So during nutrition, another 5-minute bell to get to nutrition, like 15 minutes, and then another 5-minute bell to get back to your next class. It was a chance to get either chocolate milk, regular milk, orange juice, and like a bagel. Right? So they got rid of that. My kids never had nutrition. It's like, I don't know. It's all, you know, between homeroom and nutrition, that's a big chunk of the morning gone. So check that off from 1979. And then everyone came back, new clothes. And I lived about a half hour away from the beach. So everyone's all tanned up, you know, from tan. We hung out at Santa Monica Station 24, 25. That was pretty cool. Culver City High School wasn't too far from Santa Monica. But yeah, it was always after Labor Day. And another thing, I like getting a new locker, finding out if I can change my locker to be close to my friends and stuff like that. So anyway, that's kind of a flashback to 1979, 1980. Bring you back, because a lot of people on the radio land here, they're turning 65, right? So if you graduated high school 1979, 1980, you're turning 65. Okay. You need to talk to someone about your Medicare. Okay. So I'm going to help you. Maybe you're still working and have coverage through your work. Okay. I could find out if you need Medicare. Maybe it's a delay. Just don't automatically assume you could delay. I have to ask you some questions. You know, it has to be over 20 employees, that you have credible coverage. There's a chance. You know, a lot of people are worried about delays and penalties. So let's talk about whether or not you can delay your Medicare if you want to delay. Maybe your work plan isn't that great and you could do better with Medicare. We'll have that discussion. Okay. We'll talk about 1979 too at the same time. So whether you need Medicare, Medicare Advantage, Medicare Supplement, figure out which course of action to take. But anyway, I wanted to bring you back to the high school days here. And I still wear 501 jeans. I still do. It's my gene of choice. Butterfly. I still do. But I didn't have to shrink them. Okay. And remember, later on, it was like stonewashed and all that stuff, right? It's crazy. But yeah, the original 501 Buttonfly. That's my choice. Still is. Creature of old habit. Anyway, we're going to take a break, everyone. I hope you're having fun with me. But now, Hot the Teacher, welcome back to school.

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0: Okay, everyone, welcome back. 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Love being on the radio. It's been 4.5 years, probably. Lost track of time here, but I enjoy it very much. And I like to share some cases with you and take you back to 1979, 1980. Why not? It's fun. And I'm helping a lot of people, especially when they're turning 65. A big chunk of the business is people that are aging into Medicare. They don't know what to do. You know, if they keep their work plan. Sometimes what I tell them is how they're basing their retirement age. You know, sometimes they work until 67. That's a full retirement age now for Social Security. They age 67 if you're born after 1960. So sometimes Medicare is delayed. All right, so I get phone calls. Hey, I talked to you years ago. I'm all cool. Glad to keep in touch with you. So yeah, mix in some high school, junior high memories, you know, 1979, 1980. Hope I get some laughs out of that and talk about my Vegas trip with my family, uncle and dad. So if you need a tour guide, let me know. No, I can't take it. I needed to come home. Oh, you know what's a good thing about Vegas too, since we're talking about Vegas? They're not as, the smoke isn't that bad anymore. Before I was like, oh man, there's smoking everywhere. So I saw maybe a couple of smokers. You know, so I'm okay with that, you know, so, yeah, cause it was too much before, you know, I grew up with really bad asthma. I'm always sensitive to that, but yeah, I had a great time, you know, so, want to go back with more of more family members, check out that Wizard of Oz show. That was pretty cool. All right. So more cases while I was gone in Vegas, here are some cases. Okay. So this case is pro bono, no commission. Okay. And I do the right thing for my clients, okay? In some areas, the insurance companies are not making a profit and they cut commissions to the insurance agent. What am I supposed to do? Turn you down? I'm going to help you. If I know this information, I'm going to enroll you. I'm going to help you, okay? Same thing with the Part D, the prescription plans. They're not paying us. And I'm going to help people. You know, I'll provide a report for you. I'll look up your prescriptions. I'm blessed to be in the business, everyone. A thriving agency. People are turning 65 left and right, you know, in my circle. the Lyft driver. Yeah, it's a blessed business, and I'll help you, even if I'm not getting paid, okay? So this one's a pro bono. No commission. So here's the deal. So she's currently paying $340 a month for her Medicare supplement. And I talked to her about a month ago. And I guess she didn't believe me because there's plans out there for a Medicare Advantage, very low premium, sometimes zero, sometimes less than $50. You know, I can't tell you exactly because it's not a sales presentation, okay? It's educational. So I told her, I quoted her the plan for her area, very low, extremely low premium. And I guess she didn't believe me because she made a bunch of phone calls and she called me back and she goes, yeah, I'm ready. So she needed to verify the information. It's legit. And because I know the enrollment periods, I was able to enroll her for October 1st. So she's going to save $340 a month and more because she has a Part D program. She's going to Medicare Advantage. I was able to get her in for October. Thrilled that she doesn't have to pay that $340 and can keep her doctor. Things are good. So the only thing is that I told her that her current plan, and this one's already out, her current plan that she's going to start in October, right? It's not going to be around in January. So she's going to enjoy this program for October, November, December. And I'm like, hey, when I find out officially what's going on, I'll be able to change your plan for January. Okay. And hopefully, I think this one will pay me later on in January. So, hey, it's a win-win. See how that works? Do the right thing for a client now and later on. You know, and I'm sure I'll get referrals from her. And that's the way it works here, everyone. Got to do the right thing every single time. It comes back. I believe in that. So I think she'll have to change plans for January. But in the meantime, she's saving $340 a month. Feels good. Feels good to help her. Right? And she was thrilled. Now that was in Vegas, okay? That was talking to her in the airport. I was there for a while. I got there early. We had an early 11 a.m. checkout. And we just went to the airport. I was at the airport for like 3 hours. And so no one was around. I'm always careful of talking on the phone. You know, I don't want anyone eavesdropping. Okay. So that was one case. Another case here. Spoke with her before Vegas. We're talking back in, when was this? Back in March. Yeah. And then caught up with her because she was getting ready to retire. So I guided her on how to get her Medicare A and B, gave her the forms needed to retire and got her going with, yeah, had part A needs, part B, I'm looking at it here. Working age, that's the status. So when you're still working, you're over age 65, you have coverage at work, over 20 employees, it's credible coverage. Your status is called working aged. So she's ready to retire, helped her get her part B. That was her early conversations. Found her doctor, found her prescriptions. She went with a Medicare Advantage plan and she was waiting for her part B. Her part B arrived, she got a letter and she wants to start for October. But we had a handle this before September 15th because she's going to London, everyone. So her son is in London and she wanted things handled before her trip on 9/15. And guess what? It got handled. All right. So now I'm all, hey, enjoy your son. And we had a really good conversation. It was before Elvis. I'm like, hey, this evening I'm going to go check out Elvis. And we're talking. Really nice. There's a really some cool people out there. And I don't know. I've never met her face to face. We're just hanging out. We're talking. She was talking about her son. She's her son's a student in England, in London. So she's going to visit him out there. But yeah, the transaction's taken care of. And I told her, hey, when you're in London, I know you're not going to have your ID card when you go, but you're covered for worldwide urgent care, worldwide emergencies starting October 1st. So God forbid something bad happens, give me a call. They might even have universal care out there in UK. I think they do. But anyway, she has coverage worldwide for urgent care and emergency because she went with a Medicare Advantage plan. So even if she doesn't have her her private health insurance card, I can get that ID number for her and she's covered starting October 1st. Okay. So she's going to be gone for like a month. But yeah, glad to help her. And it took some time, you know, to get her going with the Medicare. It's a two-stepper. You know, first step is find out her Medicare status, get the Medicare going. And the next step is determining whether she wants Medicare Advantage or Medicare supplement. Okay. So that's handled. All right, cool. It was a productive trip, everyone. Now that I'm thinking about it. This person. Okay. So I have a TV appearance. You know, I'm on a Fox 40. I do these interviews. And it was it's a new thing. Someone said I had a good face for radio. I think that wasn't a compliment, but because now I'm on TV. Thumbs up. So I do this Fox 40 interview regarding Medicare. It's like 5 minutes once a month. So anyway, first one from the TV. So that's pretty cool. So talk about Medicare and he goes, oh, I saw you on TV. I'm all cool. So he called in. So here's an interesting one. Sacramento, right? This might apply to you. Has VA coverage. Goes doctors to the VA, through the VA, has prescriptions through the veterans, okay, through VA. And he goes, I'm looking for dental. I'm like, you know what? I have a Medicare Advantage plan with dental benefits included, with vision included, gym membership included, worldwide emergency. Okay, I'm not going to mention the company. Very low premium. Not going to mention the premium. Very low. And I'm all, you can keep on using your veteran program, VA. And now have separate civilian or private insurance at the same time. They don't interfere. There's no coordination. And got him going on a Medicare Advantage plan, very low premium, with all these extra bells and whistles. Okay, and that came from the TV. So that's my first TV one. So, yeah. And closed deal. I talked to him before the trip, before Vegas, and closed deal when my dad and uncle were sleeping. It was a productive afternoon that one. The first day I did fall asleep, but the second day I stayed awake and worked. And the maid came in, the custodian came in, you know, housekeeping came in. And she saw me working. She goes, "What are you doing working here in Las Vegas?" I'm all, you know, I have to do this. And she goes, "What are you doing?" I'm all, "I help people with Medicare." And guess what? She's like, no, she's not ready yet. She's 60, right? And she doesn't work enough hours for the hotel for Harris. So she has had Medicaid, Medi-Cal in California. She had Medicaid and lost it. Now she's looking for more insurance. So she might get it back through Medicaid. But I was telling her about Medicare and how if she had Medicaid, they'll pay the Part B premium. I'm telling you, everyone, I can't escape it. It's everywhere. People are turning 65 and people are confused about Medicare. Called my cousin a couple days ago. I'm like, "Hey, our Theo," which is Uncle Carlos, "is heading down there. I have a whole itinerary for him." He goes, "Oh, my, I guess his gardener needs help with Medicare." I was like, "Okay, cool." It's everywhere, everyone. So glad to be on the radio. If it's not only for yourself, if you have friends, people you have contact that need help with Medicare, I do Medicare Advantage with Medicare Medi-Cal, right? Or it might be a chronic condition, right? Or you might be losing your coverage. Watch out for that letter, the ANOC, the Annual Notice of Change letter. You might be getting dropped, everyone. You know, I hate to say it that way, but you might be losing your coverage. So look out for that letter due October 1st. I can help you shop. If you don't have an insurance agent, I would love to help you. But it's everywhere. People need help left and right. If it's not Medicare Advantage, then we talk about Medicare Supplement, which we talked about on the show. All right, this couple right here is the last one of the day. Husband and wife, Pleasant Hill, California. They're doing a Medicare Supplement plan. They don't do electronic, so I printed up the application for them. They're signing and sending it back to me. So that's an old school way of enrolling, but I handle it. I can do it. It's been a pleasure, everyone. Time it takes to have a cup of coffee with me, find out what's going on with your Medicare and health insurance, and I even talk about retirement planning. I do retirement planning too. If you need life insurance, not only for yourself, but for your children, maybe they're starting their careers and need a proper life insurance, I'll help them. Okay? So anyway, it's been a pleasure. Have a great week. JoeKnowsMedicare.com, Joe Knows Medicare Radio Show. Catch you soon. Thanks.

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4: News this hour from Town Hall, I'm Mary Rose. President Trump returned to the White House Saturday evening after cutting short his stay at Camp David as the administration weighs its next steps on Iran and prepares for next week's UN General Assembly. As artificial intelligence panic grows, one prominent Trump advisor is urging the administration not to overact.
5: Anthropic CEO Dario Amodei warns that advanced AI may pose serious risks. But David Sachs pushes back, arguing companies shouldn't use fear to demand cartels or government approval before launching products. Sachs says existing antitrust and product liability laws are enough, and that Washington should avoid unnecessary regulation. The bigger danger, he says, may be falling behind China. For President Trump, the message is simple. Keep America innovating and let Congress handle the rest. Richard Boyd reporting.
4: Democrats are doubling down in Michigan, pouring millions into a Senate race. Republican see as a major pickup opportunity. Correspondent Ron Taylor reports.
6: According to Axios, Senate Majority PAC aligned with Chuck Schumer is spending another $10 million to support Abdul El-Sayed, bringing its Michigan spending to $30 million. El-Sayed says every path to a Democratic Senate majority runs through Michigan. Republicans are backing former Congressman Mike Rogers and see the race as a chance to flip the seat. The massive spending signals Democrats may be worried about their candidate choices. Ron Taylor reporting.
4: The U.S. says it killed four people in an airstrike on a drug boat in the Caribbean. U.S. Southern Command made the announcement in a post on Saturday and said confirmed intelligence revealed that the vessel was involved in narco trafficking. More on these stories at townhall.com.
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2: 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This is your host, Alex Apkarian. What a week, what a week, what a week. The biggest headline was the interest rate. Today on the show, we're going to talk about what does it mean when the Federal Reserve raises interest rate and how that can impact you. We're also going to talk about some basic psychology of money, and most importantly, how you can take advantage of this gold bull market. Now, if this is the first time you're tuning in, again, this is the Allegiance Gold Show. Spend about 25 years in financial services, predominantly in wealth management, in banking, and in the last decade exclusively focused on physical precious metals. I don't want to sound like an economist. I just want to sound like someone, like a father, like an average person that deals with the economy, that goes to the grocery store and looks at a lot of the things that we've been spending on. And for the Federal Reserve to come out and acknowledge that there is inflation, you know, this is, for me, it's not a surprise. But the question is, what are they going to do about that? So we're going to unpack all of that. Now, the number to get us here is 855-510-GOLD. That's 855-510-4653. You can also visit My Gold Report. That's mygoldreport.com. Now, let's talk about this interest rates, because think about it. President Trump recently appointed Kevin Warsh, and the whole idea was to lower the interest rates. But what did the Fed do? They did the opposite. They raised the rates. So the federal fund rate went from 3.75 to 4%. I had clients call me and say, I can't believe this. President Trump puts Kevin Warsh in office, and the first thing he does, he betrays and does the opposite. So before we jump to conclusion, let me put on my banker hat for a second, and let's really understand what the Federal Reserve did. It boils down to them really acknowledging the problem. And the problem is inflation. Look, the last CPI numbers that we had was 3.4%. Just so you're aware, the Federal Reserve likes inflation to be at 2%. Now, we've had inflation over that level for a while now. But what happened is this. Because we've been talking about it for years, we've had in 2022, they raised the rates, then they lowered the rates. We've been told that inflation is temporary. Don't worry about it. It's transitory. This is what Janet Yellen said. We've had other words like inflation is cooling off. And here we go again. The Federal Reserve raised the rates because inflation is still running above that 2% target. Now, here's where it gets interesting. Normally, when interest rates go higher, at first, it's not a good news for gold. Why? Because gold doesn't pay interest. And it doesn't pay you dividend, but U.S. treasuries do, money market accounts do, CDs do. So theoretically, if the Federal Reserve gives investors a higher interest on cash, gold should technically become less attractive. And then all of a sudden, this week, we saw that as soon as the Federal Reserve made the announcement, the dollar moved, the treasuries moved, and you would look and say, okay, gold should not be moving. Except it did the opposite. Gold had actually increased in prices. Within 24 hours, we saw the prices of gold increase over $100. It actually jumped over 2%. Why? Because the dollar gave back some of its strength, and suddenly, you're looking at gold above 4,300. And this is where I want you to forget about predicting about the price of gold for a second. Because I'm not interested today, at least, in telling you whether gold is going to 4,500, 5,000, or 10,000. Let's put that aside. Because what I'm interested in right now is the behavior. Markets are a little bit like people. Sometimes what somebody does tells you more than what they say. I always have this, I've learned over the years, I forget about the noise, forget about the headlines. I always say, watch what they do, not what they say. And speaking about the markets being like people, it's like when your teenager will say, hey, dad, I'm fine. But you look at this, his face, and you know he's not fine. See, markets do the same thing. The headlines tell us one thing. The behavior sometimes tell us something else. And right now, here's what the behavior is telling me, at least. People are looking for protection. They're looking for somewhere to put capital because there's this trifecta going on. On one side, you have inflation. We've known about this, but now we have the party that actually created inflation, okay, is acknowledging it. Isn't that refreshing? And why do I say the party that created inflation? Because inflation happens by abundant money oversupplying the money. The more you print of it, and that money is going to start chasing more goods and services. Therefore, prices will go up. That's the classic definition of inflation. So the trifecta that I'm talking about is this. One is the inflation. Second is the loss of the purchasing power of the dollar. Look, there's so much evidence that the value of the dollar is decreasing. This is because of our internal problems and also external. The world is starting to minimize utilization of US dollars. Don't take my word for it, just Google it. In the year 2000, dollar denominated world reserve transaction was roughly about 73%. Today, we're roughly at about 57%. That number is dropping. That means the rise of alternative is increasing. And the other trifecta that I want to tell you about is that the market is becoming frothy. When the stock market is overvalued, and then all of a sudden you raise the rate, the sector that has been booming, specifically the tech sector, is very sensitive to interest rates. Think about it. There's trillions of dollars being spent, and all these companies have to borrow more. When the cost of borrowing goes higher, that affects the bottom line. In summary, the three trifectas that are affecting the whole behavior where people are moving towards protection is inflation, is the loss of purchasing power, and is this market being a little bit more overvalued that is going to become a lot more sensitive to the interest rates. Why do I talk about that? Because people are looking for protection. Protection from this devaluation of the dollar, protection of a hedge against inflation, and protection against some sort of an economic unexpected event, specifically in the stocks. So if you're someone who is looking at this market and says, what does this interest rate hike mean? It means one thing, that the Federal Reserve and the federal government are intervening because they're seeing some problems. Those forces coming together is why I call it the financial trifecta. Look, it's not going to be necessarily a catastrophe. And I'm not saying that the world is going to end. I'm simply saying that I believe every investor should, at the very least, understand that the combination of inflation, loss of purchasing power, and stocks being overvalued, you have to remember those three factors that are outside of your control. Because here's what your brain will naturally want to do. We seek familiarity. We want comfort. And if something has worked for 5, 7, 10 years, we assume it's going to continue working like this. Look, if the stock market keeps going up, eventually we stop asking why it's going up. We just assume that's what the stocks do and we want to continue doing that. And the dollar is accepted everywhere. We stop thinking about that the dollar is actually losing value and what is the dollar actually buying. And if the prices continue to increase slowly enough, we're just adjusting. $5 there, $10 here, another $100, higher insurance premium, higher electricity. I don't know about you. I'm starting to pay attention to my electricity bill. Yes, it's during the summer. We're using more AC, but prices are going up. And this is the psychological trick of inflation, because it happens, it's happening, and we got accustomed to it, and we're accommodating it. But I want you to keep this in mind, that this is simply reducing your money. It actually reducing what your money buys. This is why it's important for you to think about what happened in the last 5 years. You know the trend, and ask yourself, what if it continues to happen like this for the next 5 to 10 years? What does that mean on my buying power? I've worked very hard to build my nest egg, my retirement account, or my savings account. Why is it that I'm going to have less of it? One way for you to take a stand is to have some diversification. Just like the central banks. The central banks have been buying gold at a very high pace. Not because they are in love with gold. They're simply acknowledging what is the problem, and they're taking steps to rectify it. Because just by being in paper, just by being in dollars and U.S. Treasury bonds, you are actually losing. You see what gold did last year, 65% growth in a single year. It's abnormal. However, the problems that we've been having have actually been just growing and growing and growing, and gold is actually foretelling. Gold moves ahead of the problem because it is anticipating it. This is why it's important for you to be able to start anticipating this trifecta. What if 1, 2, 3 combined together hit? The last thing you want to see is a significant drop in your retirement accounts or in your buying power and your savings. Look, if you're in your 30s or 40s, you have a lot of catch-up period. My message is for people in their late 50s, 60s, 70s, the ones that are thinking about, you know, I've been building this wealth, because building wealth and protecting wealth are two different actions, are two different mindsets. In order for you to know what to do, first you have to understand what's coming. How can you get out of the way if you don't know what's about to hit you? This is why I'm talking about the trifecta. And one of the core ways to defend against the trifecta, folks, it is gold. It's gold because it's been there for thousands of years. And it's so simple for you to have a portion of that in your portfolio. You can have that through a direct purchase, where you have possession of the physical gold and silver. Because once you hold it, you own it. It is yours. Or if you have some sort of, I should say, and or, if you have some sort of retirement accounts, you can easily diversify that in a self-directed IRA with physical gold and silver. You might have an old 401k, you might have a TSA, TSP, a 403b plan, or an annuity, whatever it is that you have. Your biggest exposure is in paper. Your biggest exposure is in the market. And that's why having a piece that is outside of the market, that is not tied to what's happening, it gives you that layer of protection, and moreover, a peace of mind to allow you to weather this financial storm that we're on. To get your guide, to learn all the information, to get the blueprint, to ask a lot of the questions that you're not even thinking about, I suggest you book an appointment directly with us. You can call us at 855-510-4653. That's 855-510-4653. Again, this is Allegiance Gold. This is the Allegiance Gold Show. I'm Alex Sipkarian. I've had the pleasure to work with so many of the listeners. And one of the common things that I hear about is this. People say, you know what, Alex? I'm not where I'm supposed to be. Or I have no idea about gold. I know that I've been putting money away in a 401k. I rarely look at my account, maybe once a year. Or sometimes I get people that are very, very technical. Look, wherever you are in life, whatever your objectives and goals and aspirations are, whether you're in that accumulation phase where you want more growth, whether you're in that distribution phase, maybe you're starting to take your required minimum distributions, or you're at a point in life where you don't want to wait for the required minimum distribution age, which is currently 73. You want to be able to enjoy the fruits of your labor, but you want to make sure that you get a second opinion on your portfolio. As a former banker, I've seen thousands of portfolios, from annuities to your mutual funds and stocks, and even gold and silver. The first part of the second opinion portfolio review is to kind of take a step back and kind of lift the hood to make sure that whatever you have built is also the right vehicle for when you're going to use it. I've talked about a concept a few weeks ago, is that a lot of people plan for or to retirement, but they don't take the necessary math or the basic concepts that will help them live better through retirement. The word to versus through is a different mindset. This is why a portion of the protection matters, because the last thing you want as you're getting ready to start taking distribution or start depending on the portion of that to supplement your income, the last thing you want besides inflation, besides the taxes, having a severe setback in the market. Because here's the story. When you have trillions of dollars going to the AI, and all of a sudden you have some of the big AI players, such as the CEO of Anthropic, Dario, recently came out and he said, for too long, the industry lied. And he said, look, we're gambling with our lives. And he said that there are some real dangers. And one of the things he talked about is to slow down the investments. Folks, there's been trillions of dollars invested in this. And if it does not work, the whole GDP that we've had has been supported almost 50% by this amount of spending. And the challenge is, if you look at conventional way of evaluating the market, for example, looking at the GDP against the total stock market value, also known as the Warren Buffett indicator, that ratio is over 200. In other words, stocks are double the value of the economy. Then you look at the PE earning ratios. This is supposed to be the price to earnings, where historical average was anywhere between 17 to, let's say, 20. We're over 22. There's so many different indicators that are basically showing that the market is overvalued. This is why it's important for you to understand that whenever there is a monetary shift that is influencing the credit, that's also influencing the business cycle, all of that shift could easily trigger. What if something goes wrong? What if these investments are not materialized, and then we find ourselves companies going under? And we saw that in 1999 in the dot-com. Some of you are old enough to remember that. So the question I want to pose to you is that what everything's happening geopolitically, the war with Iran, the recent change in monetary policy with the interest rates, specifically when President Trump brought in Kevin Warsh. And as a matter of fact, he was not happy with that decision. He just came out on Truth Social right after the decision. He said interest rate in the United States should be 1%. Folks, right now we're at 4%. This is the Fed rate. Average mortgage rate is over 7%. Credit card interest will go up. Car loan interest will go up. Now, if you have a fixed mortgage rate, you're fine in the term. But imagine if you're someone paying 3% mortgage, 4% mortgage, this is also going to impact the real estate market. But going back to President Trump's quote, he basically said the interest rates in the U.S. should be 1% or less, because we are the best credit in the world by far. Our country's booming with new investments. If we stop trading with every country that we have a deficit with, which is most of them, we would make at least $1.5 trillion a year. And here's, I love what he said here. He said, the word deficit is nothing more than a fancy word for loss. The word deficit is nothing more than a fancy word for loss. Folks, we have two types of deficit. We have the trade deficit that President Trump talked about. What that simply means is that we are importing more of the goods from the globe, from the world, than exporting. And the second deficit that we have is that we spend $7 trillion, but we only bring in $5 trillion. Folks, if the U.S. government was a company, it would have been bankrupt by now. But because we have the dollar and we can print, it's a fiat currency, it's backed by nothing, we're buying more time. And this is why it's important for you to understand the risks. The risk of inflation is real. You already know it anytime you go to the grocery store or anytime you go to the pump station. The risk of the value of the dollar losing its buying power, it's serious and it's real. And all this debt that we're adding to it, it's actually going to accelerate the weakening. The stock market being overvalued is serious and it's real. So imagine if all these threats happen at the same time. Or imagine if any one of them is accelerated. This is why I wanted to pose the question to you is this. With everything's happening in the economy, with the dollar, with inflation, this global uncertainty and the debt going over $40 trillion and interest expense over $1.2 trillion, do you feel that now is the time for you to have some sort of a protection against unanticipated economic challenges? 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Look, the price of gold is on the move. But more importantly, it's the reasons of why you need to own it. Because folks, by raising rates, the Federal Reserve effectively admitted something, that this whole inflation fight isn't finished. Folks, our wealth is under attack. And with this inflation fight not being finished, you need to ask yourself whether your finances are prepared. This is not about panic. It's all about preparation. Stay with me as we wrap up the first part of the show. When we get back, we're going to talk about why China is buying twice more gold than officially reported numbers amid central bank buying. Folks, this is Alex Zipkarian. This is the Allegiance Gold Show. Call them at 855-510-4653. That's 855-510-4653. We'll be right back.

0: For nearly 3,000 years, Homer's The Iliad has shaped the Western imagination. 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
3: Welcome back to the Allegiance Gold Show, folks. This is your host, Alex Sipkarian. During the first part of the show, we talked about the interest rate, how the Federal Reserve has raised the interest rate by 0.25%, despite the fact that President Trump wants the rates to be lowered to less than 1%. Gold responded very positively for this lack of full confidence in the value of the dollar and the monetary policy and this all these changes of the interest rates. Why? Because here's the thing. When you have, on one hand, the federal government, think about Scott Bessent, the Treasury, who's been buying more bonds that the government issues, so that way he creates liquidity, going from $2 billion to $4 billion to $6 billion, coming out and saying, I am the house, I have insider information, and I know exactly what the Japanese government is going to do. I need to bring down the yield. In other words, I need to lower the interest rates on one side of the equation. And then on the other side of the equation, you have the Federal Reserve, appointed by President Trump, Kevin Warsh, recently raised the interest rates. So what do you do if you're an average investor? You say, I'm confused. Who should I believe? What does this mean? Well, let me break it down to you. Both are destroying the value of your dollar. When the Federal Reserve prints trillions of dollars and finally acknowledges that we have inflation and they want to start taking measures, Well, guess what? You've already created the problem.

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1: The Bible says Jesus will save to the uttermost all those who come to him with a heart of faith. It doesn't matter how far we've fallen, for Jesus will save us from the guttermost to the uttermost.
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2: Together, because you need to be aware that the financial decision rests on your shoulder. The government is not going to come out to bail you out. The government is going to bail itself out. That's first and foremost. So you have to start thinking like a banker. Why are the world leading central banks, foreign central banks, I should say, are looking at what our government is doing? They're looking at the value of the dollar, and they're saying to themselves, the math does not make sense. This cannot be going. And they're, instead of talking about it, they're taking actions. They're buying gold hand over fist. They've been buying and they're going to continue to buy, because the bottom line is this. Where else should they go? Real estate is overvalued. Now that the interest rate is going up, that's going to put some pressure. Stock market, well, guess what? Let's talk about the stock market for a second. You have credible sources, and these are, I'm not talking about your gold bugs. I'm talking about a respected financial institution. Vanguard recently came out and said that the broad U.S. stock valuation have moved from the 99.7th percentile to effectively the highest percentile we've seen historically. Folks, this is not my opinion. This is Vanguard. Let me tell you about another one, PIMCO. PIMCO, they're one of the largest bond fixed income managers. Okay? PIMCO, they're not predicting that the world is going to end or the dollar is going to end. They're simply saying that something investors should hear. Equity valuations remain elevated relative to history. And last but not least, let's talk about Fidelity for a second. Fidelity also said that valuation remained historically high. So you hear it from Fidelity, you hear it from Vanguard, you hear it from PIMCO. Different entities that in aggregate or together manage trillions of dollars. Folks, this is not Alex Zipkarian telling you the stock market is expensive. You need to listen to the institutions themselves. Vanguard says U.S. equity valuation are effectively the highest percentile that they've observed, the highest level in historical. PIMCO says valuation remains elevated relative to history. And Fidelity? Well, guess what? They basically say that valuation remained historically high. Now, I love the market. I've been investing in stocks for a while. I love real estate. I think gold is its own category. We here at Allegiance Gold, we believe in a well-diversified portfolio. But earlier I used the word expensive. I just want to make the distinction. The word expensive doesn't mean that the market is going to crash tomorrow. Look, your house can be expensive and get more expensive. But the more you pay for something, the less room you have for disappointment. Now combine historically expensive stocks with persistent inflation and a dollar that is under pressure. Folks, that's the trifecta. That is a combination of risk that you cannot afford to be hit with. That's why your timing is crucial. Gold is poised in a way that not only will it protect your downside risk, we've seen this time and time during 2008, during the financial recession, we saw it during COVID, we've seen

during the dot-com 2020. We've seen it in the inflationary era during the 70s and 80s. Look, folks, the bottom line is this. Protection only matters when you have it before the problem occurs. So when I talk about how gold can be a vehicle to protect, it's going to protect you against unforeseen and anticipated problems. See, it's interesting. There was a study on the human behavior and human psychology on when it comes to finances. One of the concepts is interesting is that behavior beats intelligence. Look, you don't have to be a financial genius to build wealth. And being a financial genius doesn't guarantee that you're going to keep it. Think about that. Someone can understand every chart. They can look at all the economic indicator. They can look at all the valuation. But if fear takes control when the market drops, they can still make a disastrous decision. Someone can have tremendous amount of wealth, but if ego tells them that they always need more, they can take risks that they never needed to take. Look, I've studied this because it's very fascinating to me. Intellectually, a lot of people, or just a human being, will say to ourselves that, hey, I'm making a rational decision. But emotionally, something else may be speaking inside of us, that voice that we hear. Sometimes fear will say, you got to do something. Greed will say, don't miss out. And the ego that we all have, you know, everybody else is making money. Why aren't me? But the wisdom inside of us says, you don't have to do anything at all. See, that's one of the hardest things in investing. You got to be able to know the difference between action and reaction. Because to me, as a former banker, as a strategist, I think about the sequential steps. But in order for me to have confidence in my ability to make steps and decisions, I need to have the data. I need to understand what's driving it. I need to know where we are. Like, imagine you're watching a game. Like, let's just pick a baseball game. The second inning is a different game than the ninth inning. I think economically, we're getting to the danger zone. We're getting closer to the danger zone, folks. And that's why preparation is important. Look, I don't want you to take my urgency that gold is up $100, let's go ahead and buy gold. That's not it at all. The urgency is that we're watching our government's borrowing cost increase. Energy cost is increasing. You got inflation that was remaining stubborn. And the policymakers are making some changes that we've never seen. Specifically when we have over $40 trillion debt, we're running deficit both on trades and our budget. We have this economic shift from AI, where it could replace some jobs. So all of this is, I just don't want you to confuse urgency with pressure. What I'm saying is this. If you've been thinking about protecting part of what you've accumulated, this is the time. There's a difference in making a decision while the markets are functioning normally like this versus being forced to make a decision. I want you to avoid being in a position that you are forced. This is a good opportunity. This is a good time because you are still in the driver's seat making a decision during normal times. I remember years ago, I had a client who was a pilot, and he taught me the lesson that I would never forget. We've made an appointment, and somehow, some way, I was a few minutes late, probably about 4 minutes late. And when I called him, his name was Mike. I said, Mike, apologies. My other meeting took longer than expected, which in my mind, that's exactly what happened. And I was just expressing the reality. And he responded to me. He said, Alex, in my world, a minute, that means the door is shut. That means the plane is getting ready to take off. That's when I learned he was a pilot. So folks, my message to you is this. It's always better to be half an hour early than a minute late.
That's why protection matters before the problem occurs. I want you to write this phone number down. It's 855-510-4653. That's 855-510-4653. 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Have the conversation. 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A-plus with the Better Business Bureau, AAA with the Business Consumer Alliance, 4.9 stars on Trustpilot. The reason why I bring this up is because the firm has recognized that what matters are the people. Average investor needs very basic things. They need to work with someone who's expert, who's been doing this for a while, that they're not going to practice on them, and at the same time, that they're going to be there when they need them. And also, they want to pay a fair pricing. So before we onboard any client, we want to make sure that we address all your questions. As a matter of fact, we will provide you a checklist that you can use on us, with us, or against any of our competitors when you're evaluating which company that I want to work with, dealer A or dealer B. And by the way, a lot of the dealers, just so you know, they are a distributor of the gold and silver. In other words, they're not the ones that are producing it, which, by the way, you don't want any dealer producing the product. You need to invest in products such as investment-grade bullion products that are produced by the most reputable mints in the world. For example, United States Mint, the Royal Canadian Mint, the Royal Mint, and the Perth Mint. Think about those four entities that I've mentioned. Like, if I ask you right now, what are the four most popular soft drinks, chances are you would say Coke, Pepsi, 7-Up, Sprite. These are recognizable. So you want to invest in products that are very, very liquid and recognizable. So the difference with Allegiance Gold is that we're a large volume dealer. Most importantly, we believe in full transparency. We like to talk about how we have truth before transaction. It's like whenever you're going to buy a house, you know what the price of the house is. Whenever you're going to buy a vehicle, you have an idea about the MSRP of the vehicle. Or whenever you're going to open a CD, you know what that is. One of the things that bothers us in this gold industry, and I want to kind of open the curtain and give you a little bit more glimpse of this, is that there's a lot of hypes, there's a lot of excitement, there's a lot of promotional metals, but there's ambiguity, there's lack of clarity when it comes to pricing, when it comes to the product. It's a red flag if a reputable dealer does not have live pricing. Now, why do I say that? You should not be dependent on an individual. The whole point of investing in gold is that you will eliminate the counterparty risk. So the questions that we will provide you, and let me explain counterparty risk for a second. Counterparty risk is this. Your money is dependent on something else or someone else. For example, if you have money in the bank, your risk is if the bank is going to go under. By the way, on September 15th, American Banker had posted this article. Wyoming Bank has been offline a week due to cyber incident. So, despite the fact of the FDIC insurance level,
some of those individuals could not access their money. Why? Because of the risk. The risk was on the bank. So going back to this concept of this counterparty risk is you want to be as close as possible to the gold. You want to eliminate any of the variables. So the questions that we typically provide to a lot of first-time investors are questions like, first of all, what's the intention? Which vehicle is the most optimal? My IRA, 401k, the Roth, or traditional? How am I going to position myself to take the required minimum distribution? But we even take it a step further because we believe those are surface level. You should be asking questions like, what am I paying to buy that product? Is that product going to benefit me as an investor, or is it going to benefit the dealer? If I were to sell the same product the same day back to the dealer, what would they pay me back? Can I get all the fees in writing before I make a decision? Folks, these are very simple questions, but unfortunately, not every investor asks. Just this week, I had a couple of listeners call in and make an appointment and saying, hey, Alex, I heard you provide a second opinion. I had made an investment in some gold and silver, but something doesn't make sense. Here's the statement. I started with 100,000, but the value that I'm seeing is not reflecting. I see gold prices going up, silver prices going up, but it's not reflective on the value of my investment. What's going on here? So once we kind of educated the person and we said, are you a coin collector? And she said, no, I'm not a coin collector. I'm a simple investor trying to have some money diversified away from the stocks. And this is where I paused for a second. I said, ma'am, you did the right thing, but because you chose the wrong product that was influenced by the wrong company, you ended up investing in collectible items. She says, what do you mean? I said, let me ask you this. If silver is $60 or $65, would you pay three times that price? She goes, absolutely not. Well, I said, the product that you purchased is exactly that. See, these are the types of conversation we have ahead of time to avoid the most common mistake. Now, let me get back to the main point of the show. I want to remind you of the trifecta. I want to remind you again that inflation is persistent and the Federal Reserve just acknowledged it. I want to remind you that the dollar is under pressure internally and externally. And I want to remind you that the market is frothy and to many credible sources, it is overvalued. And when you take a market where 50% of it is dependent on the tech, it's dependent on the AI investments, and all of a sudden the cost of money goes higher, that will put a lot of pressure. This is why it's crucial for you to get that protection. One of the human behavior psychology is this. We tend to protect more than chasing. If you lose $100, you will feel more pain then you win $100. 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How is gold a good hedge against inflation? How can I protect my nest egg, my retirement accounts with gold? How can I actually profit with the gold movement? Because in the last 5 years, gold has increased about 3.5 times its value. So essentially, have I missed the boat? Folks, I'm here to tell you that you have not missed the boats. The boat is still loading up because with the Federal Reserve admitting that inflation is here and we're going to fight that fight,
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Now, with that being said, this is Alex Apkarian. This is the Allegiance Gold Show. 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
3: For nearly 3,000 years, Homer's The Iliad has shaped the Western imagination. 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
5: News this hour from Town Hall, I'm Mary Rose. President Trump is expanding access to America's public lands and waters with new executive orders aimed at hunters, anglers, and outdoor businesses. Correspondent Richard Boyd reports.
6: The orders promote hunting access, habitat management, youth and veteran programs, and more science-based fisheries policy. They also target regulations officials say restrict recreational fishing and burden coastal communities. America's outdoor recreation economy generates more than $1.2 trillion per year and supports over 5 million jobs. Conservation and sportsmen's groups are praising this move, saying hunters and anglers are among America's greatest conservationists. President Trump says he's putting the American outdoorsman first. Richard Boyd reporting.
5: Warren Buffett is stepping down as chairman of Berkshire Hathaway after leading the $1 trillion conglomerate for more than six decades.
7: Warren Buffett is taking on a new role as chairman emeritus of Berkshire Hathaway after serving as chairman since 1970. His son Howard will become the company's new chairman as part of a long-planned succession. The 96-year-old, known to many financial market followers as the Oracle of Omaha, will remain a director. Buffett says he's confident with CEO Greg Abel and his son Howard as they lead Berkshire Hathaway. In a letter to shareholders, Buffett said he still has the best job in the world and that he's never felt better about what comes next. I'm Marcela Sanchez.
5: U.S. Central Command says the military has escorted 1 billion barrels of oil and over 2,000 commercial vessels out of the Persian Gulf in recent months. The announcement was made Saturday by CENTCOM leader Admiral Brad Cooper in a video. More on these stories at townhall.com.
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12: This week on Capitol Hill, your insider's guide to the stories shaping Washington and the world. I'm your host, Tony Perkins. Well, this week, Congress passed the Lindsey Graham Sanctioning Russia and Iran Act of 2026.
13: This bill will cripple Russia's war machine and finally bring Putin to the negotiating table. It will ensure America's adversaries, not only Russia, but also China and Iran, suffer for their coordinated campaign of aggression.
12: That was Congressman Michael McCaul, Chairman Emeritus of the House Foreign Affairs Committee. He joins us later to discuss the legislation and what comes next. Also, some of the executives leading the artificial intelligence industry are asking Washington for greater oversight and safeguards. But President Trump is pushing back, emphasizing America's competition with China.
14: We're leading China in AI. We're the most sophisticated country in the world. And frankly, I want to keep it that way, because whoever wins AI wins. And we can put guardrails, we can do this and that, but I think you have a lot of negative forces that are bringing it up that shouldn't be bringing it up. And they're bringing up things that won't happen.
12: What's behind the industry's call for oversight, and how is Congress responding? Tim Rice, the Daily Wire's Washington, D.C. bureau chief, joins us. Meanwhile, the Federal Reserve raised interest rates by a quarter point this week, with Chairman Kevin Warsh pointing to persistent inflation.
15: The FOMC decided to raise the target range for the federal funds rate by a quarter of a percentage point to 3.75% to 4%. For more than 5 years, inflation has been running above target. So our predominant focus is on the price stability side of our mandate.
12: Well, at the same time, President Trump has pledged $5,000 payments to American adults. Now, Treasury Secretary Scott Bessent was asked whether those payments would add to the deficit or to the national debt.
16: I think it's a good idea for the American people to keep more of their money. So they get $5,000. Does that hurt the deficit or the debt? Does that increase the deficit or does it increase the debt?
17: I believe that there are ways to do it without increasing the debt or deficit.
18: We'll see about that. But what about inflation? Are the Federal Reserve and the administration working at cross purposes? David Bahnsen, founder and chief investment officer of the Bahnsen Group, joins us to examine the economics and what it means for your family's finances. Then House Speaker Mike Johnson joins us for our weekly conversation, reviewing the short but productive legislative week. And finally, a declaration for life in America's 250th anniversary year. Senator Josh Hawley of Missouri and Christian leaders released this statement this week, connecting America's founding principles with a call to renew the focus on protecting life. I'll take a closer look in this week's commentary. Those stories and more are just ahead on This Week on Capitol Hill.
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18: Artificial intelligence is developing at breathtaking pace, and some of the people leading that development are now warning that government safeguards are needed. President Trump, though, is pushing back, arguing that slowing American AI development could hand an advantage to China. So how serious are the concerns being raised by AI leaders, and what, if anything, is Congress prepared to do about them? Joining us now is Tim Rice, Washington, D.C. Bureau Chief for The Daily Wire. Tim, welcome to This Week on Capitol Hill. Thanks so much for joining us.
20: Thanks for having me.
18: So what's your take on this? The House Speaker this week saying, you know, that Congress is not prepared to step in and provide regulation. The industry ought to regulate itself. What's behind all this?
20: Yeah, so I think there are a couple of things that are important to note. The first is, and you sort of alluded to this in your opening there, Tony, that the president sees this pretty solely in terms of beating China, or if not solely in terms of beating China, then beating China and making America the technological leader of the world, or protecting its status as the technological leader in the world, right? He sees AI as something to commodify, something to profit off of, something, a tool to be used, which of course, in many ways it is. That puts him at crosshairs occasionally with many folks in his own party who feel like some odd 80% of the American people that AI has accelerated too fast and is a danger to civilization. Now, the regulatory question, we had the presidents of Anthropic and OpenAI and folks come out last week and say we have to slow this. One of the common lines, certainly among critics, is that this is an attempt at regulatory capture. These guys have cornered the market and now they want to keep smaller competitors from getting out of there. I think that's likely a very big part of their rationale, but I don't think that necessarily means that they're not being genuine. And I think we saw something very similar with Mark Zuckerberg and Jack Dorsey, who was the head of Twitter before Elon Musk bought it, right back in 2016, 2017, after the election, as people started raising concerns about social media use among kids, they came to Congress and said, please regulate us. And a lot of people scoffed at that. A lot of people rightly said it was regulatory capture. But you can't deny that we've made good progress on guardrails for social media use, certainly for children, at least awareness of this problem since then. So I think that, you know, obviously the Speaker and congressional Republicans are in a tough spot. They're on opposite sides of the president. This is a big and new issue that people haven't really thought through. But I do think at some point they're going to have to step in and regulate. It seems to me to be the only path forward.
18: You bring up some very valid points. My time in public office, I know that industries came wanting oversight, licensure, all these things. And it was to stifle competition in many cases. And I think that could be a part of this. There is concern on the behalf of the American people of this acceleration of AI. There's fear of the unknown in some ways. I think there's a way to thread the needle here to not slow down, as the president said, he doesn't want China to overtake us in the development of AI. A way to slow it down, but to put in some guardrails to keep it from going over the edge.
20: I think that's exactly right. And I think another area where we see this is the related but not exactly the same debate over data centers, right? People have very reasonable concerns and maybe not fears in that case, but just concerns about, you know, the noise, the pollution, these things kind of getting plopped into their towns. And I think what we see with both AI and data centers is that these issues really sort of snuck up on all of us, right? Mm-hmm. Because of the frenetic pace with which this technology is evolving. So it's almost like the issue landed, the American people had their reaction, and now both the companies and lawmakers are scrambling to figure out their response and their rhetoric, and everything got very polarized. No one's trying to thread the needle. No one's trying to, you know, it's either we need to stop this or this needs, everyone needs to accept that this is how it is and it's going to be okay. There is, of course, a lot of middle ground, but it's going to require lawmakers and these companies talking to the American people, listening to the American people, talking to each other, and coming up with not just a framework for regulation, but a way in which we all talk about this and how we talk about it to each other, how we sell it, or defend it, or, you know, talk to the American people about it.
18: You know, Tim, these issues become relevant when they affect us. And you mentioned the data centers and their demand for electricity to operate these big data centers, and that was addressed. We're going to talk to the House Speaker about that in just a moment. But that was addressed in a very bipartisan way in the House this week, as advancing that piece of legislation, showing how real and across the political spectrum this issue is. And the biggest concern there, as you laid out, is part of it about the how it affects the local community. But one of the driving factors is, will it raise the cost of electricity for those that are already struggling to pay their bills?
20: That's exactly right. And that sort of cuts against one of the other big issues that everyone on Capitol Hill is talking about this week and for the past number of weeks, which is affordability. Affordability at the pump, affordability at the grocery store, affordability and just the costs that weigh on families. And it's something that Republicans are really struggling to message, right? I think because so much of it is downstream of the war in Iran, which the president obviously does not want to message negatively. There was an opportunity, I think, when the war in Iran began for the president, two things. He could have stopped, right? We could have actually done what the initial action was, stopped and pulled out. We'd obviously be having a different conversation. Or he could have messaged the American people that this is going to be a time of sacrifice because we are trying to rid the world of this great evil. I think it's too late in the game now. I think that's a problem, not for the president, but it's a problem for Republicans who are on the ballot in November and who have to go to their home districts and campaign with people who are paying more at the pump, who are paying more at the gas station, and either defend or try to wedge themselves away from this increasingly unpopular war. And I think it's a problem for the vice president as he likely considers his 2028 presidential campaign.
18: Yeah, I agree with you. I think the American people, when they realize there's a sacrifice, but that they understand the gain that can be made, even though they have to sacrifice, I think it has an effect. We've seen that through the history of our country and the conflicts that we've been engaged in. We just have about 45 seconds left. Tim, what do you make of the Congress breaking middle of the week, heading home until after the November election?
20: Look, I think this is one of those instances where, you know, it doesn't help, but maybe it doesn't hurt. In those cases, you know, no one, this Congress is not, the Congress is already unpopular. American people already think that Congress doesn't legislate enough. So do I think that them leaving really was the nail that breaks the camel's back in terms of how people feel about Congress or congressional Republicans? No. But do I think it would have been better for them to just stick around and try to legislate something? Absolutely.
18: Well, it also gives the media something to talk about and cover.
20: That's correct.
18: Tim Rice, I want to thank you for joining us. Thanks so much. Have a great weekend.
20: You as well.
18: All right, folks, coming up after the break, Congressman Michael McCaul, Chairman Emeritus of the House Foreign Affairs Committee, joins us to talk about the Russian sanctions bill. That's next.
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2: Capitol Hill, I'm Tony Perkins, your host, and glad you have tuned in. Well, on Wednesday, the House passed sweeping new sanctions targeting Russia and Iran, sending the measure to President Trump for signature. The Lindsey Graham Sanctioning Russia and Iran Act targets Russia's energy and defense sectors and gives the president authority to impose tariffs of up to 100% on countries that continue buying this Russian oil and gas, which is fueling their war machine. Joining us now to discuss this is the congressman who led the bill in the House. He is chief sponsor, Congressman Michael McCaul. He is the chairman emeritus of the House Foreign Affairs Committee. He represents the 10th Congressional District of Texas, and he has long been a voice on this issue and providing leadership, and we're glad to have him join us today. Congressman McCaul, welcome back to This Week on Capitol Hill. Thanks so much for joining us, and congratulations.
3: Oh, thanks so much, Tony, and thanks to your audience. We had a lot of support from the faith-based community on this. You know, a lot of the persecution that's taking place in Ukraine against Christians that we talked about the last time I was on your show. So I want to thank you for your support. It was absolutely critical we pass that legislation, not only to honor Lindsey, but imagine a bill passing 86 to 11 in the Senate and then failing in the House. What message that would have sent to Putin, President Xi, and the Ayatollah, because they're all in this together. I'm just so happy and feel so blessed that we are able to get this done and over the finish line. I anticipate a White House signing ceremony soon, and I hope the president takes full advantage of it.
2: Well, you mentioned the message it would have sent had it failed, but I think of the message that it sends with a strong bipartisan vote in support of this measure. I mean, that has to say that there's still some things that America will come together on.
3: That's right. You know, the last measure I passed was 2 years ago, the emergency wartime supplemental that helped them militarily. This is more an economic punitive measure. And I worked very closely with Steny Hoyer. He was majority leader in the House on the Democratic side. He has a lot of respect from his rank and file. So I kind of handpicked him to be the lead co-sponsor on the Democrat side. And it was interesting, Tony. I was actually you have to manage time on the floor. I was giving him my time to allow him to speak more on behalf of the bill and against the ranking member, Mr. Meeks. I think that persuaded a lot of Democrats to come our way on this. Almost upward of 60 Democrats joined us on this bill. So it was a very bipartisan showing.
2: So, Chairman, in essence, what this bill does is allows the president to use what we would call secondary sanctions. These are the countries that are buying the Russian oil, oftentimes from their shadow fleet, as they are skirting the current sanctions that are on there, which is how they're funding their economy to continue this war on Ukraine. So this doesn't require any military equipment, doesn't require the U.S. military being involved. This is simply using these economic tools, oftentimes against countries that are not our best friends, like Iran, like India, China, that's buying that Russian oil.
3: That's right. You know, we have three elements of power. We have military, economic, diplomatic. This one really is the economic power we can pressure, we can put to get to a diplomatic resolution. And to your point, what I like about it is we're not sending weapons into Ukraine. In fact, the taxpayer is not spending a dime on this. In fact, we'll probably get a lot of money in tariffs that will come in as a result of this bill. And yet, at the same time, it will put so much economic pressure, not only on Putin, but on China. And the country that has the strongest leverage over Putin is China. So if we can put pressure on both of those countries, and this will impact Iran, and we reauthorize the Iran Sanctions Act, by the way, in the bill. But that element of economic pressure is what we hope will lead to a ceasefire. When I met with President Zelensky, I know you were there, he's ready for a ceasefire. He's ready to negotiate. The problem is Putin is the problem. He's not willing to call for a ceasefire. So we're hopeful with the passage of this bill and the right implementation of it, that we can get to a negotiated peace.
2: Mr. Chairman, Thursday morning, shortly after the bill passed Wednesday evening, the Kremlin responded to the bill, saying that this would make a negotiated end to the Ukrainian war more difficult. How do you respond to that?
3: Well, he has his own population to contend with. The drone warfare, the Ukrainians have taken out a lot of their energy sector. And I think when you couple these sanctions and tariffs, and by the way, these are direct sanctions on Putin himself. But then you couple that with China. I think it's ripe for, you know, this UNGA, United Nations thing's coming up. And I know there'll be a lot of back channel discussions about this bill and how it can lead to a negotiated settlement. I think it would be to Putin's folly to, I mean, he can only continue this so long as we turn everyone against him. I just met, by the way, Tony, it's related with an organization that helps bring back the abducted Ukrainian children who have been indoctrinated and brainwashed in Russia to go against their own country. And in many cases, they arm these children to fight on the front lines against their own country. We have the textbooks they give them that talk about a war with NATO. And that's why this is so imperative. We stop him at Ukraine and not let him go further. But it's one of the more egregious outcomes of this conflict is this horrible way they're treating these children. These are sanctions, we call them direct sanctions, for anybody that's associated with the kidnapping and abduction and indoctrination of these children.
2: I mean, that is a form of cultural genocide, is it not?
3: It is. Interestingly, historically, the Nazis did the same thing to the Polish children. And so really, Putin's taking a playbook out of Nazi Germany and doing this. And it is a form of genocide, in my judgment.
2: Mr. Chairman, we have just a little less than a minute left. What's your expectation? How quickly do you think Russia would come to the negotiating table and we could see stability back in Europe?
3: I think the pressure is going to have to be put on him before he changes his mindset. And I hope the president does that in a very strong and immediate manner. I think the sooner we get moving on this, the better. We see him getting more desperate because he is losing the drone warfare. So then he's launching the ballistic missiles in Kyiv. He knows Ukraine doesn't have the interceptors to stop that. He's also using hypersonics. He hit the train from Kyiv to Warsaw that you probably rode on, right, and I did, that diplomats ride on. So he seems to be getting a little more desperate. I hope these sanctions put the necessary pressure to get the ceasefire as soon as possible.
2: Well, Chairman McCullough, again, congratulations. Job well done. And thanks for joining us this weekend.
3: Thanks, Tony. Thanks for having me.
2: Absolutely. Folks, stick with us. We're back with more after this.
0: SRN News, I'm Mary Rose. President Trump is expanding access to America's public lands and waters with new executive orders aimed at hunters, anglers, and outdoor businesses. Correspondent Richard Boyd reports.
4: The orders promote hunting access, habitat management, youth and veteran programs, and more science-based fisheries policy. They also target regulations officials say restrict recreational fishing and burden coastal communities. America's outdoor recreation economy generates more than $1.2 trillion per year and supports over 5 million jobs. Conservation and sportsmen's groups are praising this move, saying hunters and anglers are among America's greatest conservationists. President Trump says he's putting the American outdoorsman first. Richard Boyd reporting.
0: The U.S. says it killed four people in an airstrike on a drug boat in the Caribbean. This is SRN News.
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2: Welcome back to This Week on Capitol Hill. Well, in an effort to cool continuing inflation, the Federal Reserve raised interest rates by a quarter of a point this week. Now, at the same time, President Trump continues to promise a $5,000 dividend payment to every adult citizen, a payout estimated at $1.2 trillion. Treasury Secretary Bessent told a House committee this week it could be done without raising debt or increasing the deficit, but stop short of saying just how. Joining us now to discuss this and more is David Bahnsen. He is the founder and chief investment officer at the Bahnsen Group. David, welcome back to This Week on Capitol Hill. Thanks for joining us.
15: Well, always good to be with you, Tony.
2: All right, before we get into the quote-unquote dividends check, let me get your assessment on this week's rate hike and the effect it will have.
15: Well, it's important to remember that in this case, the Fed was following the market. The Fed is not leading the market. And what I mean by that is that the interest rates had already moved higher, and the Fed is now doing a rate hike to basically catch up to that. We know what's called the long end of the curve, the 10-year and 30-year Treasury bonds. They had seen their interest rates move much higher, but the short end, short term, 1 year, 6 months, those had moved much higher. Our government is very reliant on short-term debt. Those costs had moved up, and the Fed raised rates to catch up to what the market was doing.
2: Is that why the decision was unanimous?
15: I think it was, by the way, I happen to believe there were one or two who voted against it and changed their votes to give a public collegiality of unanimous consent, which I think is a good thing. But yes, I mean, there was not much opposition to this at this point. The market had moved so dramatically in the last 2 months.
2: All right, so let's talk about the president promising a $5,000, quote-unquote, dividend payment to Americans if the Republicans win in November. Are the two working at cross purposes? I mean, the Fed trying to get inflation under control, the president promising a $5,000 payment. Bessent, the Secretary of the Treasury, says he can do it without raising the debt or inflating the deficit. I'm not sure how that's accomplished, but I'll let you address that.
15: One thing I've tried to do, Tony, as an objective economist who's a Reaganite, a conservative, and hold true to my principles of what I ideologically believe about a market economy, is be consistent. And so what I recommend people do is say, if a Democrat administration, a Democrat, a left-wing Treasury Secretary came out and said, we're going to give $1.2 trillion out, we're not going to have any new revenue to pay for it, and it won't add to the debt, what would we say? Of course, they

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1: The Bible says, "The eyes of the Lord run to and fro throughout the whole earth to show himself strong on behalf of those who love and trust him." If you love and trust the Lord, he's going to show himself strong on your behalf today.
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2: You're going to significantly add to debt. It not only is coming from something we don't have, which is profits to pay a dividend, but it also then gives a permission slip to the left to do it, to just start giving out money to preferred constituents and do so under rhetoric that isn't true. So it's disappointing, and the only thing I can say is I do believe it'll end up getting stopped in the end.
3: Yeah, it has to be. Secretary Bessin said he thinks they can do it without Congress, but I've spoken to the House Speaker. It feels like it has to go through Congress. I think it'll have a difficult time there. But in terms of the rhetoric, in terms of the terminology, I mean, this city is known for kind of wordsmithing. Kind of reminded me, I think it was Bill Clinton used to talk about taxes as investments. So, yeah. This would probably be along those same lines.
2: Yeah, well, politicians have been doing that for a long time. And of course, there is a sense in which, one person's revenue is another person's expense and all of that. The problem is when you're talking about the public trust, public money, and a nation that is $40 trillion in debt, I think the stakes are higher for disingenuous vocabulary. But I am disappointed in the rhetoric and in the idea. I also want to point out that inflation, as the great Milton Friedman taught us, is too much money chasing too few goods. This doesn't create any new goods. It stimulates demand, and then there isn't any new goods to soak that up. Right. That's what inflation is, Tony.
3: David, I want to thank you for joining us. Appreciate your insights, as always.
2: Thanks for having me.
3: All right, folks, stick with us. House Speaker Mike Johnson joins us next.
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9: For nearly 3,000 years, Homer's The Iliad has shaped the Western imagination. 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It demands character, sacrifice, and the pursuit of what is right. 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
8: Well, the House recessed Wednesday evening, allowing members to head home to their districts with less than 7 weeks until the November 3rd midterm election. The short week included passage of several measures, though. A sanctions bill targeting Russia and extending sanctions on Iran that now head to the president's desk. Legislation that would require AM radio in new passenger vehicles at no additional charge, a measure to preserve access to emergency information and broadcast programming, and a measure aimed at protecting consumers from higher electricity bills associated with growing demands from data centers. Joining me now to discuss this and more is House Speaker Mike Johnson, who represents the 4th Congressional District of Louisiana. Mr. Speaker, welcome to This Week on Capitol Hill.
9: Hey, Tony, great to be with you as always. We had a busy week here, as you just recounted. Over 70 pieces of legislation passed through the House just this week. And that adds to the number, over 900 bills passed by the House so far this Congress. It's almost a record. Been very productive, and we had a lot going on here, so a lot to talk about.
8: Now, let's talk about that for just a moment, because some in the media have criticized your comments that this is the second most productive Congress that we've seen in terms of the activity, measures that have passed out of the House.
9: Yeah, it's the most productive since at least 1949, and we're making an argument it's probably in the top three or four of all time. If you look at the volume of legislation passed, the magnitude of it, and all the reforms that we put in, it's really almost unmatched in history. And that's because, you know, we did what we said we were going to do. We made a lot of promises on the campaign trail in 2024, and we inherited an absolute disaster, as we've discussed so many times, from Biden-Harris, which meant every metric of public policy needed adjustment and repair. And so we did so much of it so quickly because we were well prepared for that. And that's what the numbers reflect.
8: Now, some of that has actually made its way to the president. Many of those bills awaiting action in the Senate. One of the big bills that passed late this week before members left town, which is on its way to the president, which is quite significant, is the sanctions bill on Russia.
9: Yes, and that was a long time coming. I mean, that's the appropriate thing to do, and I think it's the most significant measure that's been passed by any parliament or legislative body around the world with regard to that, because America has such a big influence on this. The sanctions of Vladimir Putin is important to effectively bring him to heel. I mean, this is an unjust war. It's gone on for far too long. So many people have lost their lives because of this needless, ridiculous conflict. And hopefully this will help influence the resolution of that. Finally, after all this time, we're certainly hopeful. There was a lot of people that worked hard on that, and I'm glad we finally got it done.
8: Now, I do want to address this issue. The House approved its third measure this year seeking to end the hostilities in Iran. Even some Republicans joined with Democrats to pass a measure that would bring the Congress into addressing the authority under Article 1, the War Powers Resolution. At what point does Congress step in and address this?
9: Well, look, the administration doesn't consider this an ongoing war. It's not. They're trying to resolve an operation, Operation Epic Fury, which was an epic success. We had to take the head off the snake and make sure the largest state sponsor of terrorism does not have a nuclear bomb. Well, mission accomplished there. We took out their capability of that. And now it's in a diplomatic discussion and negotiation to resolve the remaining conflict. And specifically, it's about keeping the Strait of Hormuz open for commerce. That's an international waterway that Iran is trying to impede. Now, that's an interest of the whole world, and it's not an ongoing kinetic war. We're trying to resolve this conflict, and we need our allied nations to step forward. I think many of them will, and we've discussed this before, but by my count, there's at least 25 major countries around the world, including NATO allies and Arab states in the region there, all of whom, by the way, have a bigger stake in the Strait of Hormuz being open for commerce than even we do, who can step forward and assist in that. So that's not a war effort, and we don't need to have liberal Democrats filing publicity stunt measures on the floor to try to get the commander-in-chief to do something in the middle of this very sensitive negotiation. So, we voted against that. I did. Almost all the Republicans did. Some took a vote, for various reasons opposing that. But I think that this thing is in the last phase. I do believe it's going to come to a resolution quickly. And I don't think we need liberal Marxist Democrats in Congress trying to tell the commander-in-chief what to do with the military right now as we're in this phase of the conflict.
8: Let's go back to legislative accomplishments this week. One of the measures passing out before members left was legislation aimed at protecting consumers from higher electricity bills driven by the data centers. This has become a big issue across America. Walk us through how that would work.
9: It has, and we put that bill on the floor. It only received 3 dissenting votes, I think, was the final vote tally on that one. But the Ratepayer Protection Act effectively codifies what President Trump had already been doing through the administration. He had the idea, the vision, many months ago, 7 or 8 months ago now, where we brought together the people who are building out AI infrastructure in the U.S., the major companies, and he made them sign the Ratepayer Protection Pledge. That was President Trump's idea. And the idea is that when you go into a community to build out this infrastructure, you have to be responsive to the community's concerns and needs. And that is agreeing and ensuring that, energy prices will not go up for the local community. In fact, in many places, they get a tax decrease on their property taxes because of the new jobs and tax revenue that comes in from these infrastructure facilities. And then also making sure that they don't, they only use a certain amount of water, they cycle it through, and then they wind up putting energy back onto the local grid in most of these communities. So assuring that the local concerns are met is the only way to do this. Trust is not automatic. It's earned, and the companies that are involved in all this need to do that. And we can't just put blanket moratoriums on the building out of AI infrastructure because we will lose the race to China, and that has serious national security implications. So this is a balanced approach. The Congress has stepped in, the House has stepped in to say this is how it should be done, meet with the criteria that's set forth by the locals, and everything will go well.
8: What's the next step for that legislation?
9: Well, we got to get all that through the Senate as well. I think the sentiment is the same over there. We sent it over with such a high vote total. I think they'll send that, pass it, and send it to the president's desk. And that's going to be an important measure. But look, I'll say they have been corporate partners in many of the places where they're building these around the country, like in Louisiana. They gave massive bonuses to public school teachers in Richland Parish, where they're building the largest one ever. And I think the folks there are pretty happy with it. So that's an example of how it can be done right.
8: All right, Mr. Speaker, I know you're going to be back on the campaign trail as we approach that midterm election. We look forward to hearing what's on the mind of voters as you interact with them all across America.
9: Thanks, Tony. Appreciate that. We got a lot of work ahead of us, but we're feeling very bullish about the midterms, and I'll give you updates along the way.
8: All right, we look forward to it, Mr. Speaker. Have a great weekend.
9: You too, my friend.
8: House Speaker Mike Johnson, who represents the 4th Congressional District of Louisiana, the House wrapping up its work until after the election. They'll be out in their districts shaking hands. All right, stick with us. We're back with more after this.
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8: Capitol Hill. The Declaration of Independence gives us three examples of unalienable rights: life, liberty, and the pursuit of happiness. Life is the first of those rights because it is the condition of the others. It is thus the most foundational of all rights, end quote. Those words come from the opening paragraph of a Declaration for Life, a statement from Christian leaders spearheaded by Missouri Senator Josh Hawley. I joined Senator Hawley in releasing the declaration this week after a prayer breakfast with Missouri pastors who traveled to Washington for the occasion. The biblically and historically guided statement lays out the reasons for the declaration. Quote, the divine image each human being bears was not earned. It cannot be forfeited. And it is the first duty of the church to defend human dignity where it is denied. End quote. The Declaration says life is foundational because of both America's founding principles and the biblical doctrine of the image of God. But what makes this declaration timely is that it does not stop with the prose of biblical purpose. It moves to practical application with what has happened since the overturning of Roe v. Wade. Roe v. Wade did not end abortion in America. Far from it. More abortions are performed in this country today than when Roe was still the law of the land. The reason? Federal policy governing abortion drugs like mifepristone that now account for over two-thirds of the abortions in the U.S. The FDA dropped the in-person dispensing requirement for mifepristone, and the DOJ refuses to enforce federal law that prohibits abortion materials being sent through the mail. The result? Mailboxes in America have been turned into potential abortion clinics. From the abortion industry's own estimates, abortion has gone from about 930,000 prior to the overturn of Roe to over 1.1 million, an increase of over 20%. That comes despite the effort of many states to protect the unborn. There are Republican members of Congress and state leaders who continue to champion the unborn, but the Republican Party has gone all but silent on the issue of life. The strong pro-life language that was a part of the GOP platform for decades was removed, and little is said about abortion. Political parties may change their platforms, politicians may change their priorities, but the responsibility of the church does not change. Proverbs 31, verses 8 and 9 says, "Open your mouth for the speechless, and in the cause of all who are appointed to die. Open your mouth, judge righteously, and plead the cause of the poor and the needy." In the context of that passage, it is a call to the king, the civil leader. But in America, ours is a government of the people, by the people, and for the people. We cannot simply outsource the responsibility for justice to those we elect. We are called to defend the defenseless and speak for those whose voices have been silenced. Justice must have an advocate, and that begins with life, because the Declaration of Life gets this fundamental truth exactly right. Life is the condition of every other right. If we will not defend the right that makes every other right possible, we weaken the foundation of justice itself. To sign the Declaration, you can text the word DECLARATION to 67742. That's DECLARATION to 67742, and join thousands of others in making a bold, strong, clear declaration of the importance of life. And that has been this week on Capitol Hill.
18: The midterms are almost here, and Republicans could be in deep trouble. Polls show Democrats leading in key races. Tonight, Rob Finnerty on Newsmax reveals the growing threat from the DSA and the radical left. With less than 60 days to go, Finnerty says it's time for the GOP to hit the panic button. The House may go, and control of the Senate is up for grabs. Gas prices, mortgage rates, health care, and out-of-control national debt. Americans are angry, and the progressive left wants total control of Congress. Tallarico, El Sayed, AOC, Bernie Sanders. Finnerty reveals President Trump's secret plan to fight back and what you can do to help him. Don't miss Finnerty tonight at 8 p.m. Eastern on Newsmax. 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
20: News this hour from Town Hall, I'm Mary Rose. Republican Senator Bernie Moreno says President Trump made a good deal with Venezuela, but acting President Delcy Rodriguez should not be viewed as trustworthy.
21: She has no credibility in her home country. Obviously, she's been somebody who does exactly what we tell her to do. In the case of the last few months since we've liberated Venezuela. But I would caution President Trump, she's not our friend. She's somebody who will tell us what we want to hear, but doesn't always follow the instructions that she commits to, or the things that she says she's going to do.
20: Senator Bernie Moreno made his comments on Fox News Sunday. New details about a big construction project in Washington, D.C.
22: President Trump says the arch he wants to build between the Lincoln Memorial and Arlington National Cemetery would become a top-grade military complex, able to host drones and snipers. The groundbreaking was supposed to have happened sometime this month, but the project has not yet received final approval from the National Capital Area Planning Commission.
20: Correspondent Laura Winters reporting. A federal immigration agent shot a man in Austin on Sunday, according to city officials. An adult man who suffered a gunshot wound was transported to Del Seton Medical Center and was listed in stable but serious condition. Russian officials say Ukrainian forces launched over 1,000 drones at Russia, including hundreds targeting Moscow. Moscow's mayor described Sunday's attack as the largest drone attack on the Russian capital. The attack killed 2 people and wounded 20, while also damaging a Moscow oil refinery and a residential building. President Zelensky said the attack aimed to hit oil and logistics facilities. More store at Town Hall.
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25: All right, welcome, value listeners. This is Craig Ashton. The show is All Things Legal. If you haven't listened to the show before, this is Personal Injury Attorneys, distilling topical events into the legal essence, Edward Allen Shady.
26: Hey, good to be here.
25: He's a Shady attorney. Give him some legal direction. Ultimately, let's break into the story so you can determine whether or not you want to spend the next hour of your existence engaged in this experience. So, 4 years and $5.5 billion later, our friends in the Middle East, Saudi Arabia particularly, are inching toward the Virginia City ending that I've been talking about, which is Virginia City stock load on the eastern slope of the Sierra Nevadas, ultimately was the richest city in the world. Mark Twain reported from there. They had, an opera house, one of the first elevators in the country. They actually had a shooting range right next to the bar.
26: Nice.
25: And boom, once the silver ran out, Virginia City ran out. Everybody ran out of Virginia City. Saudi Arabia, in my estimation, they're going the same exact direction. So after 4 years and $5.5 billion, LIV Golf isn't only morally bankrupt, according to Golf Week. So we'll walk you through the Chapter 11 filing. And then what's really interesting is the 15 top creditors that are owed money by LIV Golf. And also what's interesting, because we'll break it down for you, in the second story, which is Phil Mickelson basically got paid $200 million a jump from the PGA Tour to live. There have been some rumors that he had a gambling problem, and ultimately this is a way for him to get the ledger straight. It turns out there's now reporting that he also has a problem of being faithful to his wife.
1: Ah.
25: And perhaps a party problem.
1: A penchant for the party.
25: Yeah, a penchant for essentially dopamine release and serotonin as a result of exciting behavior based upon gambling, whipping it up with people that aren't your wife, and then getting kicked out of some country clubs. So it turns out that Phil Mickelson is one of only five equity investors in LIV Golf. So the Saudi public investment fund, or private investment fund, ultimately owned like 98% of LIV Golf. And then Greg Norman, 0.23%. And guess who's the unnamed player that has 0.23%? Phil Mickelson. So he basically is going to have a very difficult time getting back into the PGA Tour based upon the fact not only did he jump, but he also solicited players to come join him over in the LIV Golf Tour.
1: He's not coming back.
25: That's kind of unforgivable. And he's 56.
1: Yeah.
25: So hopefully he's got enough money stashed away and he's not getting deep into this Kalshi essentially betting forum where, you know, he can bet on future contracts and ultimately get himself into some trouble. Because, you know, over time I've known a lot of people that like to gamble. I mean, they have an awesome time in Las Vegas, but they typically don't come out of the experience 10 years later richer. I just never go, whoa, man, that dude is really killing it. It looks like he's having a lot of fun, and they you know, because they have so much fun in that environment, you know, they tend to, it's not a performance-enhancing environment, let's put it that way. And then usually the house wins. So
1: I was going to say, in gambling, the only one that comes out richer in 10 years is the house.
25: Yeah. So we'll walk you through Phil Mickelson's investment equity stake in LIV, the Chapter 11 being filed in New Jersey, and the 15 largest creditors. Some of them will surprise you. In other words, people that are still owed money. And I think that will be pretty interesting. And, you know, ultimately we'll kind of file into line with my prognostication that Saudi Arabia, once they run out of the only interesting asset that makes people want to go to a place that's 130 degrees in or 140 in the summer, is oil, just like Virginia City with silver. All right. Then we'll go ahead and talk about Waymo. So they're expanding now in California, San Diego,
1: mm-hmm.
25: Sacramento,
1: mm-hmm.
25: Orange and Riverside counties.
1: Mm-hmm,
25: so
1: mm-hmm,
25: to your neck of the woods, Ed.
1: Yes. And, my former neck of the woods.
25: Yeah. And then they've got PUC approval, which is Public Utilities Commission in California, which means the DMV is the one that basically certifies the safety of the actual car, and they are certified as able to have a license to basically drive their vehicles in certain areas. And one of them is essentially a triangle from kind of San Jose past Marin along the coast, and then a triangle up past where the apex of the triangle meets just above Folsom. And then they're also doing it now in Riverside counties in San Diego, very large population centers. So the DMV says you're safe to do it, and the PUC says now you can charge for it. So the Public Utilities Commission essentially is the one that makes the determination that you can actually monetize this service for public use. So in this particular case, Waymo pulls over, calls cops.
1: I love that.
25: Juvenile riders carrying ghost gun. And then there was also another event in July of this year where teens were drinking alcohol in the back of the Waymo, and they also basically pulled over and called the police. So we'll walk you through that particular issue regarding your reasonable expectation of privacy. We talked about it last week in regards to the cameras that are now ubiquitous and whether or not we have an expectation of privacy in public. The typical answer is usually no, but that's starting to essentially be revisited based upon technology outstripping human sensory observation and basically creating a supernatural ability to follow citizenry, and whether or not we need to revisit whether or not you have a reasonable expectation of privacy and you might have a Fourth Amendment right against unreasonable search and seizures, et cetera. And then in this particular case, when you're in a Waymo, it tells you, look, we're basically going to be watching you. And so just like a driver would, but we're not going to listen to you. So you can basically, speak freely if you like. So they put you on notice that you're essentially going to be watched. Plus you're in a car that's not yours. And the Supreme Court's basically said, hey, when it comes to cars that aren't yours, you don't have standing to essentially raise the issue of the Fourth Amendment and right to privacy. So I'll walk you through that because Waymo is essentially, they had a ghost gun.
1: Yes.
25: So I endorse that for sure.
1: And you endorse having ghost guns?
25: No. I endorse the ghost of Waymo watching what's going on in the back of their cars. All right. And then if you want to solve the AI problem, let the lawyers do it. So essentially you're seeing that we did not in any way, shape, or form because of the Communications Decency Act essentially put any sort of guardrails on the internet. And so then you get Google and you get Facebook and you get Instagram and Snapchat, which essentially cause, body dysphoria. You basically have images that are portrayed as somebody waking up out of bed and looking like they're a supermodel when it's really basically Photoshopped. You create issues of fraud. You create issues essentially of depression. You create issues of addictive behavior, which the way these things are designed. And there's no liability and there's a lot of harm.
1: Well, yeah, but I would say they did the exact opposite. The guardrail they put on was a guardrail that protected the companies as opposed to a guardrail that protected the end user, i.e. the Communications Decency Act, where they couldn't be held accountable for the materials that they allowed onto their platforms.
25: Yeah, and you got a guy that runs the largest social media company in the world, basically has no social skills in Mark Zuckerberg. So bottom line is that these guys have so much money now that essentially lawyers like us have made a determination that we're going to attack it based upon a product's liability cause of action. And the recent case against Google, which is basically YouTube, and then ultimately Facebook, a jury came back and awarded a young girl from Chico damages as a result of being addicted as a result of the application of a more dangerous product than a consumer would expect in terms of the algorithms associated with Google and Facebook. And then TikTok settled out of court. So the idea is that if you want to go ahead and basically limit AI, let the lawyers at it. And California is proposing criminal liability. So it's not just a check, as Logan Roy would say, basically on Succession. It's just a check. No, if you're facing criminal liability, believe me, these people are going to curtail their behavior. Then we've got the founder of Lululemon's, Chip Wilson, basically getting divorced.
1: Ooh.
25: He's from Canada, A, and he doesn't have a prenup. We'll walk you through that.
1: Ooh,
25: hey. And then AI Judge Judy, we've got a Florida man pulled over while applying deodorant. Florida man driving on Polk Highway crashes while putting on deodorant. We already got that one. Florida man on drunken rampage at the showing of the Odyssey. So stay with us.
1: Love it.
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0: nothing to do.
1: All right, little man, we're back. It reminds me of Christopher Walken's basically soliloquy in Pulp Fiction. Yeah, I like that song. Hey, Captain Kangaroo, man. It was good.
2: I never saw it.
1: Yeah, you never saw Captain Kangaroo? That explains a lot.
2: I'm a young good
1: man. All right. So you are basically in the first half of a show we called All Things Legal. 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We want to put a face to a voice, go to AshtonandPrice.com. We're on YouTube, type in the All Things Legal show. You'll see a bow-tied attorney. Today, I think we've got a gargoyle on camera named Oscar. Comes from the Goths and the Vandals. Goths, essentially, when you see Gothic, the Goths were essentially, did not follow the Council of Nicaea and the Holy Trinity, and they were considered Protestants, as you said, Ed. And so they were not following the Roman Catholic teaching after Constantine. So they were called Goths, Visigoths, Ostrogoths. And then you got the Vandals, same thing. They're based just in North Africa. So the idea is when you see Gothic architecture, just think Protestants.
2: Well, the Vandals are also in
1: LA. Yeah, right. Yeah. So if you want to see a bow-tied attorney and a shady attorney on video, go to YouTube, and then you can see Oscar the basically gargoyle. Mm-hmm. All right, so let's break down these stories on LIV Golf. So essentially, you know, I've never been a big fan of this. Played golf growing up. I think my mom, you know, started me on tennis when I was like maybe 4. And then she put a golf club in my hand. Maybe I was like 5 or 6. And, you know, I just remember hitting bad shot after bad shot. And then the one 9-iron you just hit and it goes like 100, you know, maybe back when you're 6, it goes maybe 75 yards in the air. And you go, whoa, that was pretty cool. Let's do that again. So, you know, I ended up playing a lot of golf. I was on a golf team for about 7 years. Got to play all the great courses in the Bay Area, California Club, Los Altos Country Club, got to play the Olympic Club, Lake Merced, et cetera, a lot of them. So for years, and so I got to be a pretty good golfer until I got into Ironman triathlons. And so when I saw the LIV golf tour, it made me feel like it was cheapening kind of a sport that really has a really important set of ethics and rules, self-governance, kind of there's a, you know, a rule of law within the confines of your playing. There's also camaraderie. There's being a gentleman. There's being collaborative. There's being polite. There's being reverential. And then you get to play these beautiful courses as well. And then you got LIV Golf, got Greg Norman comes in. You know, they're trying to storm essentially the castle. And you know, they're in shorts. They're playing rock and roll music. It's 54 holes instead of 72 holes. And I just go, you know what? It just feels a little bit like Idiocracy for me. And I've had enough of that. So, you know, it's like putting, you know, a sombrero on the Mona Lisa. You know, it's like, hey, you know, who doesn't like the Mona Lisa and who doesn't like sombreros? Let's see what they look like together. So the point is, that's just the way I looked at it, right? So it's not surprising to me that they're filing for Chapter 11. And I think the one person that's really surprised is Phil Mickelson.
2: Yeah.
1: So essentially, yeah, I took a gamble. And Live and Let Die. So this is from Golf Week. This guy who wrote it, not a big fan. Finally, after 4 years and $5.5 billion, Live Golf isn't only morally bankrupt. There's likely to be more poetry than justice in the poetic justice of Live Golf facing financial insolvency that complements its moral bankruptcy, since it won't only be the deserving players and agents who will be stiffed on invoices, but also vendors and employees who can ill afford the hit. For poetry, we can enjoy how the Chapter 11 filing blows away the smokescreen of obfuscation and guff that has governed LIV's dealings since the launch, forcing League to cite real-world figures and facts, like admitting the Saudi Public Investment Fund lost $5 billion and would fund the 2026 season only with $495 million loan, or that only $15 million cash remains on hand from that near $5.5 billion. Or that LIV's media rights deal was worth only a paltry $5 million, equivalent to the revenue earned selling team merchandise. Or that executives averaged $250,000 annual credit card bills. Or that LIV shorted the United Nations High Commissioner for Refugees $1.7 million money promised in support of its mission to aid displaced peoples. So that's not great. And so now the LIV CEO, Scott O'Neill, has 35 days from the filing of bankruptcy to forge deals with the requisite players, so expect the Wild West. So Brooks Koepka, he went back to the PGA. And so now you've got, I was taking a look at the 15 largest creditors. So John Rahm, He's still part of LIV Golf. He's owed, as it stands right now, $7,472,000. Bryson DeChambeau, $5,769,000. Dustin Johnson, you know, gosh, he was like a top three, you know, he was a number one, you know, top five golfer for years until he made this transition. You don't hear anything from him anymore. Yeah, so he's owed about $5.5 million. Cameron Smith, the mullet-wearing Aussie. Good day. $4.8 million. Abraham Answer, $2.6 million. And Brooks Koepka still owed $1.6 million. So good luck on getting that because the Saudis are out. So they're just saying, look, all right, fine. They listened to our show. They realized Virginia City's right around the corner, so they're going to start saving their money, maybe moving to Monaco.
0: Yeah, no kidding. But then a lot of these guys are going to try to bend the knee and get back into the PGA. The most likely candidates for that are going to be John Rahm, Terrell Hatton, Joaquin Neiman, not from Neiman Marcus, by the way. It remains to be seen the PGA Tour CEO will permit these guys to come back in. I doubt if he would. I mean, why would you? You came in, you played in the PGA, you became a member of PGA, which is a very exclusive club. And then you stabbed him in the back and tried to burn down the house by going over to LIV and compete directly with your former club members. Why would you want them back?
1: Well, there's the Benedict Arnold tour that's coming up.
0: Yes.
1: And yeah, they can play for the Benedict Arnold tour. Yeah, so I mean, the bottom line is you go out there and you say, you know, it's one thing to say, okay, I'm chasing the money. So Adam Smith, a really interesting thinker who started out with the history of moral sentiments and then came up with the Wealth of Nations and basically set out the idea that most decisions, especially in a capitalist society, are based upon self-interest. No problem. Polybius recognized that we are also collaborative. And so when you have a collaborative nature and also a self-interested nature, something's got to give. So they were collaborating with the PGA and their self-interest basically overcame them and they decided, hey, if I'm going to just follow the money. And you have to respect that because that's a business decision.
0: No, no, I don't have to respect that because self-interest also has to have a future in it. If I'm going to make a one-time decision that's going to benefit me today and then destroy the rest of my life, yes, my current decision does help me in the moment, which they did, but at the long run, trying to come up with an idea that's going to compete and didn't have any legs to start with, I would have been better off, like, say, John Rahm and say, okay, you guys all go to LIV. If it works for the next 3 or 4 years and it's a viable thing and you're actually getting major contracts, NBC, ABC, ESPN, et cetera, I'll consider coming over. But then to jump over to take a one-time payout and then hope that you can get back in the PGA when it collapses, you know, that is not a long-term goal. That is not, it's getting past your self-interest. It's getting right to greed.
1: Well, yeah, there's greed, but the idea is that Phil Mickelson is different in that there's evidence that he went out and recruited other players from the PGA Tour to come to LIV, and I don't know if the people understood that he actually had an equity interest in the tour, and not only did he have a 0.23 equity interest in the LIV Golf Tour, but ultimately, he also was given a reported $200 million guarantee, and then he got 25% of the earnings of the High Flyers, the team that he captained. So, yeah. I mean, he had an equity interest in bringing all these players over. So that's the type of thing that goes beyond, okay, you may make a self-interested decision. It may, as you point out, Ed, be the wrong decision. Mm-hmm. But we make wrong decisions all the time. I mean, you know, anybody who's, you know, bought a stock that they thought was going to be a high flyer and, you know, back when, you know, pets.com, I mean, that seemed like a good idea until it went bankrupt. So the point is that you did that out of basically self-interest. So, and if you make a bad bet, that doesn't mean that you are lacking an ethical compass. It just means you've made a bad bet. In Phil Mickelson's case, he essentially crossed a line in many ways in that not only did he make a self-interested move to go to LIV for more money, but then he actively went out and recruited players away from the PGA Tour, which basically was, you know, was harming them. I mean, it was a much greater harm to the PGA Tour what he did.
0: Oh, absolutely. I mean, he tried like heck to get Rory McIlroy. Rory wouldn't take it, any of it, and stayed with the PGA, and that's why he's actually, you know, he's a shining beacon in that on that tour with regard to that. But these other guys, you know, if they want to go play the Korn Ferry Tour, if they want to go back to Europe and play a while, have at it. but you stabbed yourself in the foot. You shot an arrow straight up in there and stood there and watched it come down and stab you in the foot.
1: They shanked it.
0: You know,
1: they missed the three-footer. They got the yips.
0: It was a turtleback green, and they rolled past the hole and right back into a bunker.
1: Yeah. So, you know, that was basically Phil Mickelson kind of, well, I don't know exactly what his motivation was. You know,
0: money.
1: Yeah, I think that's probably what it was. And it may be that, you know, you see some of these guys, you know, Michael Jordan was betting way too much. It happened to Pete Rose. I mean, he really got over his skis on basically betting too much. And, you know, it cost him a lot in terms of the respect and getting into the Hall of Fame and all the accolades associated with a guy who was one of the best baseball players of all time.
0: Yeah, but he never bet on his own team or bet against himself. He was betting what he shouldn't have done. Pete Rose, Charlie Hustle. I still respect Pete. I mean, Charlie Hustle, you can't go wrong with that guy on your team.
1: Yeah, right. And you see like a guy like Reggie Bush basically had his Heisman taken away for behavior that's now sanctioned college football. So the idea is that, you know, people probably in jail right now for basically having a pound of marijuana. And now it's basically legal in the Washington, D.C.
0: Yeah, and if they legalize cocaine, El Chapo will be sitting in his maximum security prison. Yeah. Look, let me out.
1: I guarantee you he's got a lobbying group right now in Washington, D.C. trying to make that happen.
0: Probably.
1: I mean, you know, basically a rumor, everybody makes fun of it, but Don Jr. might be somebody that might be interested in lending some support.
0: I'm taking a secret meeting with El Chapo.
1: Oh, boy, that's funny. So Phil Mickelson, it turns out, basically he had a 0.23% stake in LIV Golf.
0: Maybe that was his blood alcohol level when he took the deal.
1: It said on Tuesday, LIV Golf submitted a 128-page document to tee off as Chapter 11 and outlined financial details about the LIV Golf Tour. And it showed that Saudi Arabia Public Investment Fund, 98.48%. And ultimately, another group, Performance 54, had 0.23%. Greg Norman had 0.23%. And then there's a current player, didn't name who it was, but it's been later disclosed that it was Phil Mickelson. So Phil Mickelson had the same equity stake as Greg Norman, mm-hmm. who basically wasn't a player, but he was basically the face of the whole thing. So now the new LIV Golf, they're offering 52.5% of ownership to the players. Mohammed bin Salman says, I'm out. He was trying to build that Noam, which is basically a, I don't know, 50-kilometer city, the height of the essentially Empire State Building.
0: Oh, yeah, up there at the top of the Red Sea.
1: Yeah, so that's, you know, that's going nowhere now. And they're starting to realize that maybe these delusions of grandeur are leading to a fast track towards Virginia City-esque outcome. So I think they're starting to see the writing on the wall here. So anyway, that's what's going on with Phil Mickelson. Live and let live in bankruptcy. 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
3: What happens when the direct nephew of George Washington matches legal wits with the most prominent shady attorney on the planet? 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In the immortal words of the Princess Bride's Vicini, Thocrates, Plato, morons. 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

0: that, we are back. When I say we are back, Craig Fontaine Dash and Edward Allen Shady.
1: Much better than Captain Kangaroo.
0: Some good music there, G. G doesn't usually drink coffee, but came in early today and saw him slurp down a cup of coffee and about five Oreos. And, man, he went from basically Eeyore to Winnie the Pooh after eating a whole tin of honey.
1: Yeah, it's like he spiked his blood with sugar and then put nitrous oxide into the motor with some coffee.
0: And then he's got the promise of a tequila Corrales Añejo top shelf. So basically, he's got that to look forward to. That'll help him come down from the caffeine.
1: There you go.
0: All right. So basically, what we do at our law firm is serious business. This is a outlet for us to kind of intellectually go far afield from, you know, kind of the focus of what we do. This tomorrow or Friday, I have a mediation with a case with obvious injuries where a tractor trailer on Georgetown Road in the foothills of Sierra Nevadas hit our client's grandmother / mother. Broadside killed her instantly. She died in the lap of her 3-year-old grandson. Also, the family dog was killed instantly. And the little boy was life flighted. And so we have a wrongful death case and then a personal injury case on behalf of the little boy. So I'm dealing with the corporate counsel directly, and we have a mediation with Judge D'Alba, who was the head trial judge in Sacramento County for civil disputes. And so he's a mediator that helped me resolve a case for $8.5 million last year. So that's a very serious, obvious injury case. And then the other mediation I have, which is tomorrow, ultimately is with a man who basically came over as a result of Ronald Reagan allowing for those who were fleeing from Soviet occupation of Afghanistan to come to this country. He made it to Fremont, learned how to speak English while working at McDonald's, and then he got hit by a driver for a major corporation in a 80,000-pound truck. He had to be removed from the vehicle with the jaws of life, and it turns out the truck driver is a convicted child sex offender as well as somebody that basically has a history of substance abuse. So the idea is that in that case, injuries weren't obvious. He had radiating pain to his fingers. He had a problem with his knee. There was no like obvious injuries like he had in the case I described with the little boy. And so in his case, as we tell our clients, the most important thing is your health. So he had an MRI on his neck. It turns out he had a disc herniation, which was torquing his spinal cord, and that's where the radiculopathy and the numbness in his fingers was coming from. He had disc replacement surgery. All that went away. And then his knee was really, really bothering him. It was affecting his ability to ambulate and walk without pain. Just had knee replacement surgery by Dr. Sean Robinson, who's the orthopedic surgeon for the Sacramento / Oakland / Las Vegas A's. And he's feeling like a champion now. So that's a case where we were able to shepherd him to best practice medical care very, very quickly so he could get best practice medical outcomes. So we know that he's being reunited with happiness, hope, and joy. And now that we can basically monetize his outcome, and we have a mediation with the chief counsel for the corporation tomorrow as well. So those are the type of cases that we do, which takes a lot of focus. Basically, there's no room for mirth, laughter, basically frivolity. But on this show, that's what we try to do is have a little bit of fun. So let's go ahead and talk about AI, which can't be fun because we're going to do AI Judge Judy. So that's definitely fun, causanthropic. But we're trying to figure out now when we have these individuals talking about there's a 10% chance that the AI will basically eradicate humanity. That came from a James Coxon, who worked for OpenAI and also Anthropic. I listened to a 30-minute interview with him. He's basically a mathematician from Great Britain. Got one of those kind of cool, intellectual British accents. And he said that he got into AI because he was not very good at Go, the game. And there's more moves in Go than there are atoms in the universe. And he noted that Google's basically artificial intelligence program that played the world champion Go beat the world champion in Go. And he knew at that point something's happening here. And he's basically what he said on the show was that he's seen that OpenAI and these large language agentic models, Anthropic, we've got Gemini with Google, are essentially moving at so fast that he thought that they were not going to be able to solve these problems for 20 years, and they solved them like 2 years ago. And now they're solving math problems that, you know, you can get a $1 million prize, and it used to take, you know, decades to solve, and they're solving them in a couple of weeks. And he says that, and that's going faster and faster and faster. What's going to happen is that the technology is going to outstrip humans' ability to control it, because it essentially is called recursive. So it's recursive, essentially agentic self-improvement. So these programs, because they're recursive self-improving programs, can essentially say, well, that didn't work, let's try something else. And then they basically continue to improve themselves without human

0: Here's today's word of encouragement with pastor and attorney, Mosley Collins.
1: The Bible says, "The eyes of the Lord run to and fro throughout the whole earth to show himself strong on behalf of those who love and trust him." If you love and trust the Lord, he's going to show himself strong on your behalf today.
0: Today's word of encouragement is presented by Mosley Collins Injury Lawyers, 916 all fours for legal help.
2: Get it perfect. That's what the computer's doing. It sees what it's just done. It says, can I do it better? So it runs it through it again. Then it runs it again. No different than a sports athlete looking at themselves in a play with a coach and saying, we can do this over and over until we get it perfect. And that's what the computer's doing. But with regard to guardrails, I think they should go with like a private attorney general legislation on this. And the guardrail would be criminal sanctions, possibly for the CEO of the company if they do anything that's nefarious that may be damaging to the public and or criminal to other corporations, hacking into their documents that would be otherwise protected, HIPAA authorizations, et cetera, if they accidentally shut down the grid to a hospital where a lot of individuals may be injured. I don't know who would be in charge of R&D, but those types of individuals at the top of the heap, they may be a billionaire like Mark Zuckerberg, but that $1 billion doesn't go very long when you're sitting in a cage, a cell.
3: So they would ask Elizabeth Holmes.
2: Yeah, ask her. Yeah, no kidding. but they would definitely, take it a little bit more seriously, because with regard to attorney generals, or a local state prosecutor, you can raise money and say, look, if you come after us, we are going to, when you come up for election, we're going to run somebody against you. It's going to be more favorable to us. But if you do a private attorney general where multiple large law firms, 500 man firms, 200 man firms collaborate and they come after a corporation, they not only have the resources legally, but they also have the money to go after them, and they can't be bought off with a political ad or a political blackmail. And the reason I brought that up, I was actually at lunch one time. It was a fundraiser for a politician, but it was at Clint Eastwood's Country Club. And Clint was there. It was actually kind of cool. But it was the guy that was...
3: Are you hungry, punk?
2: Yeah. It was the guy that was head of the prison union.
3: Are you?
2: And I just got done reading a big article on him. And whenever they would come after a prison guard or sue a prison guard for, giving somebody a wooden shampoo, as I used to put it, they'd say, look... Yeah, look, we'll run somebody against you. Just back off, or we're going to also lobby to have our prison moved to a different county or a different area. You're going to lose all that money. By doing a private attorney general clause, you remove all the politics out of it, and it probably becomes, it has a lot more teeth.
3: Well, I don't know about the 1920s colloquialism with wooden shampoos, but I do agree with you. So essentially... It is absolutely 100% certain through history that if you make people in private business criminally responsible for harm, especially when the harm can be so wide-reaching with artificial intelligence, then that truncates risky behavior because they've got skin in the game going to prison. I was a big fan of watching Succession, and there's a character called Logan Roy, who's basically head of Waystar Royco. And every time they would get basically in trouble with the SEC, and then they would just say, hey, it's just a check, man. It's just a check. Because they just write a check. They don't care. They got tons of money. So, a guy like Elon Musk writes a check. He doesn't care. Sam Altman and those guys said, write a check. Dario Amodei, he doesn't care. He's got plenty of money. But the way you truncate behaviors to say, look, here are the parameters. And if you go outside those, there is personal criminal liability, and then at that point, believe me, they're going to have a very significant internal oversight on their product if it causes harm that's going to lead to not only civil damages, which is what we do for a living. So in other words, it'll probably just be common law, right? So common law basically derived from Great Britain, and it is Canada, Australia, New Zealand, the United States, and civil law came from Napoleon, which is essentially from the top down. Common law is from the bottom up. And so it's essentially, jury, verdicts, judge, law, going up through our civil system, through common law. And it's basically what's nice about common law. It's plastic, it's resilient, and it can change as the issue.

0: change.
1: Yeah, it modifies and adapts to society as it moves along.
2: Versus civil law, the French Napoleonic Code, which they use in Louisiana, it's basically a statute from the top down, and it's not a living thing. It's basically static. So the idea is that if you allow us to apply the rules of negligence, fraud, invasion of privacy, defamation, misrepresentation, false advertising to these AI companies, then the civil damages, based upon the fact that they'll keep rolling in front of juries and they'll likely be held accountable for the imperfect remedy of money, in addition to criminal penalties, then at that point, that's probably going to be the teeth that you need to have them self-police, because believe me, it's going to be near impossible for these somebody in the federal government who really doesn't understand the issue anyway. I guarantee you, they don't know a large language model from a large llama.
1: Well, like when we had the financial crisis and they made it criminally responsible for CEOs when they signed off on the returns and the filings with the SEC, where they really, it was laissez-faire before that. Even if you could put everything should have been on your capital account and put it onto your monthly or daily account, and you were just, you know, playing, you know, games with the books. Qualcomm was a great example of that, where they were taking their monthly expenditures or annual expenditures that should have been amortized over time and then taking it in the same year, which should have been taken over 5 or 10 years. Now, after that, they had criminal responsibility with that. And when I was in corporate America, those guys were nervous as could be with regard to making sure everything was, all the I's were dotted, all the T's were crossed, that the lowercase j was crossed and dotted all the way down the line. It was crazy.
2: Yeah, so basically, Ro Khanna, a Democrat from Fremont, essentially, I kind of like him. I mean, he's a moderate to me.
1: He married into money. He was smart.
2: Yes, yeah, so he basically said, if you're creating AI that's doing illegal things, you should either face liability or criminal sanction. That is what we need to protect humanity. It could be just as simple as that. And at least California is now looking at ways to allow private citizens and the government through the attorney general to enforce laws against corporations in California to truncate their behavior based upon personal criminal liability for those that are in the upper echelons in the C-suite of these companies.
1: Yeah, I mean, some of the stuff like in that article that he said, I absolutely agreed with, but other things I didn't agree with. One of his, we need to stop ban self-improving AI. You cannot have recursive self-improving AI basically be able to improve itself beyond human control. Well, the whole point is that it has to keep improving itself in order to most benefit mankind to the benefit. Well, hopefully, at the end of the day, that is what the benefit is, as opposed to something malignant.
2: And that argument was made by Ted Cruz, that says, if I'm going to be taken over by evil robots, I want them to be American evil robots, not Chinese. So that's the counter-argument. We don't want China to take the lead. So it's a tough balance. We'll keep you apprised of what's going on. That's one solution that we think might at least start the discussion. Come back. Waymo pulls over and calls cops on juvenile riders carrying ghost gun. Then three stories from AI Judge Judy exposing the vagaries and the in flagrante delicto behavior of Florida Man. Stay with us.
3: 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I'll tell you, the All Things Legal Show. Decades of legal expertise distilling the latest sports and celebrity legal battles, the Constitution, AI, and the thousand ways Florida man flaunts the law while in flagrante. In the immortal words of the Princess Bride's Vicini, Thocrates, Plato, morons. 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You've been served.
2: All right, we are back. When I say we are back, Craig Fontaine, Ashton, Edward Allen Shady. Want to put a face to voice, go to AshtonandPrice.com. Last week resolved a slip and fall case against a major corporation in Las Vegas for $5,750,000. Started out with basically just, you know, harm, pain, not understanding exactly what the anatomical variation was that might explain where that pain was coming from. Turned out that the anatomical variations, as verified by diagnostic testing, were not susceptible to yoga, acupuncture, therapy, chiropractic, and needed to be surgically repaired. And that case, after almost 4 years of litigation, $5.75 million. Chris just resolved a trip and fall case for $1 million last week, and then another auto case for $900,000 this week. So that's what we do at Ashton & Price. Every case is different. Not saying that your case is worth that. Hopefully it isn't. All of our clients who get millions of dollars would prefer to have a magic wand that they could wave that they would get their loved one back, or basically their health back in total. All right, so essentially, basically, we're going to go ahead and talk real quick about Waymo pulls over, calls cops on juvenile riders carrying ghost guns. So Waymo's everywhere. They're just now bringing in new vehicles that are from China, and they're kind of a Tiffany blue. I know this because my wife takes me to Tiffany's. Hey, you know, can we just window shop? We have lunch, breakfast, and dinner at Tiffany's. So essentially, this kid's kind of a cool color, and because there's a lot of tariffs on Chinese vehicles, because they're made specifically for electric full self-driving, that the retrofitting is a lot less expensive than what they're doing to the Jaguars that they use right now. So ultimately, you'll see a lot of them all around San Francisco, and you're going to see them in places you know, like San Diego, Orange County, Sacramento, etc. So essentially, it pulled over because it basically watches you in the vehicle, lets you know when you're in the car, and also when you sign that little contract, it's going to tell you that you know, it has eyes on you, and basically saw this teenage couple basically with a gun and doing some things that were illegal, pulled over, disabled the car going forward, and called the police, and they came and arrested the juveniles.
1: I wonder if it locked the doors on them and then maybe subjected itself to a possible false imprisonment. But a ghost gun's very serious. I mean, depending on what state you're in, I actually had to look this up because I had a client that had an issue associated, but it was actually an obliteration of a serial number. It is a mandatory 2 years in Connecticut because that's where this thing occurred with this individual I knew. California's only a misdemeanor, is my understanding. For having a ghost gun. So these kids,
2: a ghost gun, okay.
1: Yeah, so if these kids got pulled in and had a ghost gun and this happened outside of the state, they could be looking at mandatory prison time.
2: Yeah, so I mean, I think it's a good thing, Keith, to have drunk people off the road. I was in San Francisco on Saturday. College football is in full swing. And
1: love it.
2: Golly, you know, because, you know, I live in Folsom during the week. And then, you know, we have an office in San Francisco as well, but primarily they're Friday, Saturday, and Sunday. And you know, fight breaks out on Vallejo Street, you know, because everybody's drinking alcohol all day long. The Cal game was at 12:30, you know, on TV. And then, you know, he's got these kids in a Waymo. He's going, F this, F that, F you, stop that, you know. And it's just going, man, the alcohol energy. But the nice thing is that they're all in a Waymo. So you know, nobody's getting run over. You're just basically acting like idiots. And little do they know, the people that are in that car are going to be banned from Waymo. I mean, there's no question. They're going to get a notice. So we saw your behavior. This is a warning or you're banned, right?
1: Yeah.
2: So anyway, so I think this is a good thing. Basically keeps drunk drivers off the road, and ultimately, if you're committing a crime in a Waymo, you know, bottom line is they're gonna lock the doors and say, sorry, Phil.
1: And dun-toting king, yeah, kids.
2: All right, so let's break into the fun part of the show, AI Judge Judy. So I take basically Florida Man stories, put it into Claude's Anthropocene, right in the voice of Judge Judy, and this is what it gives me. Florida Man. Okay, here we go. Sebastian, woman, 64, accused of firing gun while drunk. Pepperball rounds used to detain her. Ma'am, you're 64 years old, gun in hand, box wine in the other, apparently. You fired a weapon outside your house, not a target range, not at a can on a fence post, outside your house, where neighbors live, where children could be walking a dog. That's not a hiccup. That's a felony waiting for a case number. And then I want everyone to sit with this. When the police arrive, lawfully, because a neighbor did exactly what a neighbor should do, come outside with no clothes on and decide this is the moment for civil disobedience. Ma'am, I don't care how much tequila is involved. When a uniformed officer says stop, the correct answer is not. Let me go back towards where I hid the gun in a pile of sticks. That's not confusion. That's evasion with a side of terrible decision making. They had to use pepper balls. You know why? Because you gave them no choice. Nobody wakes up Thursday morning thinking today's the day I get pepper sprayed in my own yard. That's earned. And then at the hospital where the trauma staff are trying to help you, you kick someone and you say out loud to law enforcement that you wish they used real bullets instead. Ma'am, read the room. That's not a tough guy one-liner. That's Exhibit A for the prosecution. So let's tally the receipts. Discharging a firearm on residential property, doing it drunk, while naked, resisting arrest, once without with violence, which is its own special category, battery on an officer, and disorderly intoxication for dessert. That isn't a misunderstanding. That's a chain of choices, each one of them worse than the last. And now you get to explain every single one of them to a judge who, unlike me, actually has jurisdiction. Case closed.
1: Yeah, very nice. Florida man driving a Polk Parkway crashes while putting on deodorant. I've got a young man here from Auburndale, Florida, who apparently thought secret clinical strength was more important than the concept of hands on the wheel. Let's break this down. You're behind the wheel of a GMC Sierra. That's a truck, sir, not a bathroom vanity. You're going through a curve at 7 a.m. and you decide that is the moment to freshen up your pits. Before you left the house, not at the red light, not literally any other time in the 24 hours before this day. You didn't get robbed. You didn't hit the black eyes. You didn't get run off the road by some maniac. You attacked a crash attenuator, little thing that sounds when you're leaving the roadway, a device specifically engineered to save your life from bad decisions. With a stick of deodorant in your hand, that thing that is doing its own job, it absorbed a Sierra so you could live to explain this to a trooper with a straight face. And then, as this attenuator was humiliating enough, you finished the job by parking on top of a concrete barrier. That's not a crash. That's a magic trick. Here's what we have. No injuries, none. The universe hands you a get-out-of-jail-free card. I hope to God you get to use that and go buy yourself a stick of Old Spice you can apply before you start the car the next time you head out on the road. Florida Highway Patrol is out there to remind people distracted driving causes crashes. Sir, the verdict is in. You don't got a case. You got a hygiene personal issue protein or a personal hygiene routine problem. Court's adjourned. Get him out of here.
2: All right, here we go. We got Agromemnon. Vape was his Achilles heel. Florida man on drunken rampage in cinema showing of Odyssey. Arrested after bursting in a crowded auditorium looking for his vape. Sir, stand up. Let's talk about the night you declared war in a movie theater over a vape. You're at a cinema, they're showing the big epic Greek hero, sea monsters, a guy trying to get home, and you, sir, you're at the bar getting so intoxicated you can't stand up straight without barring a stranger's shoulder like it's a coat rack. You knocked over his drink, you're slurring. This is not had a few, this is a cautionary tale. Then, and I need everyone to really picture this, you lose your vape, not your wallet, not your keys, your vape. And instead of checking your pockets like a reasonable adult, you decide the appropriate response is to burst into a packed auditorium, run in front of the screen, and start screaming. Sir, there is a man on the screen going through a 20-year odyssey to get home, and you interrupted it looking for a nicotine stick. That's disrespect. Then you sprint out, hit a locked emergency door at full speed like a linebacker who's never seen a door before, and rip it clean off its hinges. $2,000 gone because you couldn't locate a vape. And you're not done. You climb a tree, then a fence, then you end up on a roof hiding. From what, sir? The movie? Your own decisions? Deputies found you up there like a cat that regrets everything. You ended up in the hospital, not because anyone hurt you, but because you did this to yourself, falling around Loxahatchee like a one-man demolition crew. Here's my ruling. You owe the theater a door, you owe that bartender an apology, and you owe yourself a long, hard look in the mirror before you never order a drink again. You were Agamemnon, and you ultimately are going to jail.
1: I wonder what he was vaping.
2: Yeah. Yeah, I don't know, but basically that's basically drinking too much in one of those cool cinemas, Florida Man style, where he breaks in and actually stops the show.
1: And to break a door off its hinges, that takes a lot of force. So I'm seriously curious about what was in that vape stick.
2: He was thinking about Homer from the Simpsons, not Homer wrote the Iliad and the Odyssey when he broke in like that. All right, hopefully you enjoyed the show. We enjoyed doing it. For the best advice, don't think twice. Call Ashton and Price.

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5: News this hour from Town Hall, I'm Mary Rose. President Trump returns to the White House earlier than expected after leaving Camp David in Maryland.
6: FoxNews.com says Mr. Trump's return comes as the administration weighs its next steps in the war with Iran. The president's early return also comes ahead of his upcoming trip to New York with the UN General Assembly. Iran says it has revealed conditions to the U.S. through Qatar for ending the war and is waiting for President Trump's response.
5: Correspondent Andrew Stewart reporting. Germany's Chancellor Friedrich Merz says he will stay on as Germany's leader despite significant losses in state elections.
7: German Chancellor Friedrich Merz has said he plans to stay in office despite his party's losses in two state elections. Merz's center-right Christian Democratic Union Party got just 5% of the votes in Mecklenburg, Western Pomerania, its worst result since World War II. Merz called the result a disaster, but remains committed to his reform agenda and insisted on finishing his term as chancellor. He argued that the losses are proof that difficult reforms are ever more urgent. The anti-migration Alternative for Germany party, or AfD, made significant gains in both elections. I'm Karen Shamas.
5: A federal immigration agent shot a man in Austin on Sunday. An adult man who suffered a gunshot wound was transported to a medical center and was listed in stable but serious condition. Saudi Arabia has confirmed that Yemen's Houthi rebels tried to attack its capital with a ballistic missile. It was the first attack targeting Riyadh since the escalation in fighting between the Iran-backed Houthis and Yemeni government forces backed by the Saudis. More on these stories at townhall.com.
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